0: Good afternoon and welcome to the Jason Rant Show. We are here live on Seattle Red 770 AM, online at seattlered.com and on the Seattle Red app. We got a lot to get to this hour, including Court Lorenzini, the founding CEO of DocuSign, is sounding the alarms about how the income tax, it's not going to stick with the millionaires. It's coming for you. And he will explain how he's already seeing the business community react. But first, another ad for why you should never take Sound Transit. That's what's trending. Wait, let's see if it's going to trend. At some point,
1: what's trending? Crime.
0: If you don't want me to do the story, I don't have to. It seems like a pretty big deal what happened over the weekend.
2: It's just, I know, but it's so violent.
0: Okay, fair enough. I should have taken some time to say here's a warning. We're about to talk about some violent episodes that constantly seem to happen at or near public transportation.
2: Viewer discretion advised.
0: Viewer discretion is advised. There was a stabbing aboard a Link light rail on Sunday in Pioneer Square, which is very odd because we don't usually get violent crime in that particular area of Seattle. According to the King County Sheriff's Office, there were reports of a man bleeding from his torso at the Symphony Station on 3rd Avenue. Happened about 4:30 or so yesterday afternoon. Firefighters got there, medics got there, and they found a 30-year-old man who had been stabbed. They were able to treat him. He was taken to Harborview in critical condition, where apparently he remains. Seattle PD now have jurisdiction over the investigation. They said the victim was reportedly actually stabbed in Occidental Square before walking to the nearby light rail and then waiting for a train because he had somewhere to go. What do you want? Look, I got stabbed, but I also have somewhere to be. And if I don't get to that train station, I might miss my train.
2: I mean, if I was commuting to work and I got stabbed, you would still expect me to come in.
0: 100%. I'm going to guess he wasn't going to work. Just my guess. As a result of this, they had a brief pause in Sound Transit service. They treated it as if there had just been an Apple Cup game, and they stopped all the trains. They say the suspect remains at large. There's been no description given. They also said that there was no threat, or didn't say directly that there was a threat or not to the public. Generally, when they don't say anything, there's not a threat, that this was a result, they probably are going to conclude, of some kind of, fight between the two. Now, Jesse, speaking to Como, lives in Pioneer Square, and he's pretending that everything is perfectly okay. He generally feels safe in an area that has a disproportionately high number of crimes happening all the time.
3: So I'm just trying to catch my train, and there's a guy getting stabbed, and I'm like, is this a safe spot for me? I don't want to be the guy getting stabbed. We cleaned it up a little bit for the World Cup, and that was nice, but we should clean it up for the people who live here. Personally, I feel like I'm pretty safe, but...
0: I mean, what do you want? I didn't get stabbed. Some other dude did.
3: I feel unsafe for a lot of people. Make sure everybody's safe. I mean, it's like...
0: Okay, excuse me, sir. Mr. Hero over there. I don't feel unsafe, but I do feel other people's unsafety or something. Isn't that what he just said? I feel unsafe for other people, not for myself. What's so special about you? Did I misunderstand what he just said?
2: He's a black belt. Don't worry about him.
0: Is that... Well, listen.
3: But I feel unsafe for a lot of people.
0: I feel unsafe for you. I can handle myself. I'm good.
2: This is very interesting sentence structure.
0: It's so odd.
3: Make sure everybody's safe. I mean, it's like mental health. A lot of the issues are mental health. Like I said, it's a symptom of a greater problem. And if we look at the foundational issues, we could rise the whole city up.
0: Oh, thank you. Thanks, Jesse. Seems like a good guy. He seems like he generally understands the issues. I don't necessarily disagree with him on the foundational part. And there are a lot of people who are dealing with mental health issues and drug addiction. The reality is, however, we don't offer them enough services. And we should just give more money and just offer them even more services over and over. I think that might work. You know, the people who get all stabby on you, if only we put billions more into the services without any teeth and any threat of punishment should they say no. I do think eventually they'll say yes. You know, you're just gonna have to keep asking them. At one point, you're gonna get them on that right day where they're finally feeling a little bit more welcoming to the offers of assistance. Oh, that's total nonsense. And the reason why they keep doing this and saying no to offers of services is because we don't have any teeth behind any threat of them saying no, that they can just say no and move on and get all McStabby on people. Okay. Cool. We're going to get more stories like this. You know that, right? You know that this is hardly even breaking news when it happened yesterday. Como had posted something like breaking, a stabbing reported in Pioneer Square. And my first response to that, breaking? Are you talking about the skin from the stabbing? Because other than that, this is not breaking news. This happens seemingly all the time, which is precisely why you've got these business leaders who are speaking out in a significant way. Mariners, Nordstrom, Costco, Starbucks, Microsoft, with the help and spiriting of Joe Wynn, who's the president and CEO of the Seattle Chamber of Commerce. He'll be on the show, by the way, tomorrow to talk about this. They sent out this letter. It was a strongly worded letter to Katie Wilson, like a UN letter, saying, we expect that you're going to come up with a 100-day plan to tackle the crime issues. And if you don't, we're probably still going to donate money to Democratic causes and not really do anything much beyond maybe sending a second letter, I guess, maybe kind of, but probably not. But please, could you do something? And the mayor this week will come out with her 100-day plan. Obviously don't know what's in it, but my guess it's not going to be much different than what we're currently doing, because she's already saying everything you asked for in this letter, we're currently doing, which is not necessarily true, but it's also not necessarily false. What the folks are asking for is very basic, which is generally okay by my standards. I don't think you need to think outside of the box here. I think you need to go back in the box and do what you're supposed to do. Start there and then start thinking outside of the box. They're not making arrests for drug-related crimes. I don't know if you saw this. Maybe we'll get into it a little bit later on this week. But over the weekend, there was a story in the Seattle Times specifically about downtown crime, quote-unquote, plummeting. And they point out, in fairness to the Times, they say, it's not like crime outside of downtown is plummeting. When you go and you look at some of these other neighborhoods, you see crime is going up. It's certainly true that violent crime is down year over year. That's good news. It's nowhere near where it needs to be, but I can't get mad that crime is going down. Violent crime specifically. All the other crime is not going down. And you know how I know other crimes aren't going down? Because people don't call 911 anymore. This morning, did we talk about this? I got a dog 2 years ago.
2: Really?
0: Yeah, his name is D'Artagnan.
2: 2 years ago?
0: Two, and I know
2: it's only coming up now? Wow.
0: It's so weird that I didn't bring it up. But I adopted a dog, and I was walking him this morning. And on the walk, I saw four individuals smoking either fentanyl or meth. I didn't get close enough. I couldn't tell. It was one or the other, because it's always either fentanyl or meth. You know what I didn't do? I didn't call 911. Because nothing would happen if I called. I would feel like a fool calling 911. My expectation is if I call 911 and say there's open air drug use right here by a bunch of homeless people, they'd be like, what do you want from me?
2: Like, thanks for wasting our time.
0: What are you calling me for? Stupid. And then they just hang up. That'd be my guess in how they would respond. So I don't call 911. Neither do most people. In fact, the only people who even call 911 for theft anymore, like shoplifting, is apparently Nordstrom, which only gets, they say, a response from police 29% of the time. It is pretty weird. And, you know, we had this little respite for the World Cup where things actually were nice and clean downtown. And then the second that they packed up, FIFA left, all the Bosnian and Herzegovinians left, things got worse again. Don Blakeney, the executive director of the U District Partnership, says open air drug use got worse over the summer. He spoke with Como.
4: We have a corner of the neighborhood that has a pretty well entrenched drug market. During the summer, we saw this big jump to 80 people in the neighborhood. And so it really just like more than doubled. We do have people who are preying on homeless people. And and I think there should be accountability for that. And but there also needs to be services that are meaningful to offer folks.
0: There are services that are meaningful to offer folks. no matter what homeless people like Joshua tell Como.
5: I'm trying to live a better life, so I would like some help.
0: No,
5: he's getting multiple offers and getting turned down. There's no multiple offers, dude.
0: That's a lie.
5: That is non-existent. You have to self-advocate and...
0: Okay, he's a liar. Now, I know you might hear his voice and question my criticism of him. He sounds like he's got everything together and totally upfront.
2: Seems like a real straight shooter.
0: He really does. I feel bad for that level of delusion, but I don't want people to hear what he says and believe him because he's not telling you the truth. Now, I don't know this individual personally. I'm willing to bet he's been offered services many, many, many, many, many times. And for the guy who says, you know, you got to self-advocate, which I can appreciate. Does it sound like he's doing that? You think he's advocating on his own behalf? Because where he was interviewed, he can go just a few blocks away and go to the public health department of King County and get some of the services that he says he's not being offered. He can do that right now. Oh, no, it's 5:14. He'll have to wait until 9 a.m. tomorrow when they reopen. He can do that right this moment. He's not. And I've done walk-alongs with Andrea Suarez from We Heart Seattle. She's offering services left and right. She's like, I will call and get you into a shelter right now. I've done overnights with the Union Gospel Mission of Seattle. Same thing. They're like, I will bring you back right this moment and get you a cot. And we'll start tomorrow morning fresh. You get a night's sleep, get a shower, and we're going to get you the services you need. They're being told no over and over and over again. So spare me the whole, oh, yeah, there's not enough services. We need to spend more money. We need to get in front of them and ask a little bit more. Because every day that you push that nonsense excuse, the situation gets worse.
6: I think it's gotten worse and worse.
0: See?
6: Honestly. I mean, it's so sad when you live in such a beautiful city. I mean, every single day going to the dog park with him, I see someone doing drugs.
0: She gets it. She's right. She's off of Second and Pine. Yeah, nonstop. And, you know, kudos to the businesses for saying something. I don't know. I was on with Stuart Varney this morning, and he asked me about whether or not this was going to make any lick of a difference. I was like, yeah, no. Nope. Thank you for trying, Nordstrom. But there are no consequences for the city for doing nothing. So go with me for a moment. Let's say Katie Wilson comes out, and she's not going to do this. She's going to put out her 100-day plan this week. It's going to be stupid and kind of useless, but maybe we'll be surprised. I'd like to keep an open mind. But let's just say she responds by saying, yeah, no, go pound sand. I'm not doing anything. Okay, then what? That's my question. Then what? What happens? What does Microsoft do, or Costco or Starbucks or the Mariners? What is their response to her saying, no, I'm not going to do anything? If she just came out, and she's not going to do that. She'll come up with her plan. But what would the response be, honestly, if she just said, yeah, nah, I like it the way it is?
7: Oh, okay. Oh, gee, thanks.
0: Oh, maybe a second letter? Maybe. I just don't think there are any consequences for not doing anything. You know how I come to that conclusion? Because there are never any consequences for doing nothing. Ironically, there are consequences if she were to do something, which is what keeps her from doing anything meaningful. And, you know, I'm going to give her the benefit of the doubt just as a human, where she has to see what's going on and at least feel bad for the people who are impacted here, right? Let's just go with this, because I don't think she's a bad person. I don't think she's a good mayor, or at least she hasn't shown to be a good mayor yet. And I would probably say that to her face. It'd be a little awkward if I said it. Maybe she'll come on one day and we'll get that conversation going. But I don't think she's a bad person. And we can have honest disagreements about policy. I have honest disagreements about policy all the time, amongst even Republicans. So I have to assume she looks at what's going on and just, you know, as a human, she feels bad. You still got to do the work, and I don't see the work getting done. Even her response to this letter last week, we're doing a lot of what you're asking us to do. No, you're not. So, but we've got, you know, more patrols in Belltown and Little Saigon. Do you, though? Because I don't see those patrols, and I'm around that area, not Little Saigon, but I'm around Belltown a lot. I never see what... I see cops responding to 911 calls, and as they're driving to those 911 calls, they're passing a bunch of people who are smoking fentanyl on street corners. I mean, I had to call cops one time. Do you remember the one time I called 911? What it was for?
2: When you say it, I'll remember.
0: Someone got shot in the leg.
2: Right, yeah.
0: And he was bleeding, and I saw him. I was like, oh, I can see the bullet wound. I should probably call 911. And that, but all the other stuff I don't call 911 for because I don't want to get laughed at by the... I feel like I'm imposing on them. I feel like I'm imposing.
2: They're like,

0: I reach out to SPD for comment, they will always include in their statement at the bottom of it, again, and we encourage you to call 911 if you ever see that. I always respond like, oh, shut up. Yeah, just stop encouraging me to call. You don't want me calling 911. If we called 911 every single time someone was smoking fentanyl in the city of Seattle, you would not have enough space for someone responding, like calling in a murder, to get through to you. They would get a busy signal. So spare me the line that you think you're supposed to. You don't have to tell me that. I got it. Let's find out what else is trending.
1: What's trending on the campaign trail?
0: I am fascinated by this. There is a King County Superior Court judge, Sean Patrick O'Donnell, who is not a conservative, but he's getting the backing of conservatives. He's not part of the five officially that the Republican Party is all like, they were conservative, let's go vote them into office. He's running for Supreme Court. He's getting the backing of some conservatives, including the state party, because his opponent is a crazy left winger named Ian Burke. And ironically, Ian Burke is accusing Sean Patrick O'Donnell of being a partisan. Ian Burke is the partisan, and he's complaining that the other guy is a partisan. And of course, the Seattle Times, via Mike Carter, who's their anti-cop, far-left reporter, he seems to be writing this almost to boost Ian Burke's claims that O'Donnell is a Republican when he's not. They say the candidates are locked in a bitter and hotly contested campaign that might be the most expensive Supreme Court contest conducted in Washington. Both candidates vying for position 4 on the high court bench boast extensive endorsements. Burke has the support of several union-related and Democratic district supporters, 7 of the 9 sitting Supreme Court justices, while O'Donnell lists 4 former U.S. attorneys, the support of 220 current and former judges, and some key law enforcement unions. And so O'Donnell is calling out Burke for calling him out as a partisan. I just found this so funny. And I feel bad for O'Donnell because he's in a tough spot when you get the support of a Republican. It allows bad faith actors like Ian Burke to claim that you're somehow a conservative, which when it comes to Supreme Court races, it's a harder obstacle to overcome. The reason why I think you should support Sean Patrick O'Donnell and why I will vote for him, it's not because he's a conservative. It's because he's not a crazy person like Ian Burke. That's why. It's really that simple. You've got two choices here. Crazy leftist or the moderate Democrat. Why would you not pick the moderate Democrat who has shown an interest in enforcing laws? Like, O'Donnell seems like a really good guy. And I don't know him personally all that well. I remember covering a bunch of stories from him years ago where he was one of the few judges in King County who's all like, no, there should be consequences when you break the law. I'm going to back that 100% of the time, especially if it's if O'Donnell was going up against an actual conservative. No, I'd back the conservative. He's going up against a crazy left winger who is, you know, using the oldest trick in the book, accuse your opponent of the conduct you're engaged in, which makes me back O'Donnell even more. Although don't say that out loud too much, because then they're going to say, oh, no, the conservative backs Sean Patrick O'Donnell. You should 100% vote for him, though, unless you want a crazy left winger. I will take moderate Democrat over crazy left winger 100% of the time.
2: Maybe you should do reverse psychology and back Burke.
0: I love Burke and how he's not going to enforce laws at all and always side with the activist class on the left. That's why I'm proudly supporting Ian Burke. Make sure you put that on all of the campaign literature. Noted conservative crossing party lines because he appreciates Ian Burke. Quickly, let's find out what else is trending.
1: What's trending? Legal.
0: Paula Devlin, this insufferable Clancy juror who's done every interview imaginable, it feels like, or maybe I've just seen a whole lot of clips of the same interviews. She was on CBS News and acknowledges, it seems, at least in part, one of the reasons she voted not to convict Clancy, Lindsay Clancy, in the murder of her 3 kids that she was charged with was because she wanted to do something good for women.
3: We knew that this was a turning point and this would be something that could change something to make it better for other women in the future, for other families. You know, justice for those children is this never happening again.
0: Okay. I don't like. Let's give her the benefit of the doubt because she's just some random.

0: person who's not used to giving interviews, it definitely sounded like, in the context of the question that was asked and her answer, that she wasn't making a decision based on law, but what was better for women in general. And while that might be a laudable goal, I suppose, no.
1: I think, and it might have been her or someone else that was on the jury that spoke out, said like, well, I didn't vote to convict her because I didn't think she'd get the help that she needs. Like, yeah, that's not your job.
0: That is not what you're supposed to do. And for everyone on the left who's getting mad at the black juror that's being doxxed and attacked now by, I saw the reporter in, I think it's Boston or wherever it was, saying, we looked into his background and we found all the... Did you look into the background of Devlin or anybody else? Or did you just look into the background of the one guy you don't like? But they're saying, you know, he wasn't following the law if he, in fact, felt reasonable doubt, but then chose not to convict or chose not to acquit. Well, you can't bash him and then support her for the same statement, by the way. And there's such a thing called jury nullification. Just throwing that out there as well. Which would that count as jury nullification in this case? For the male juror? It kind of. It's like a reverse. You know what I mean? Because technically, jury nullification would mean you believe someone violated the law and you gave them a pass.
1: Right.
0: Because you felt that they were justified in doing it for whatever reason, but you're acknowledging it's not based in law. You can't tell that to juries. Otherwise, you get in trouble. But isn't this a version of that?
1: Kind of, yeah.
0: The opposite, in a way? 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
0: Washington Democrats passed a 9.9% tax on household income above $1 million. Governor Bob Ferguson, of course, happily signed it into law in March. At the same time, they killed a Republican amendment that would have locked that threshold in place. So in other words, nothing in this bill stops a future legislature from dropping it down to your paycheck, and no vote of the people would be required to do it. Which is why so many people are speaking up and sounding the alarms, telling voters in both parties, this is not political. You need to kill this before it becomes law. Court Lorenzini is the co-founder of DocuSign. He's urging a yes on I-645. Court, welcome to the show.
12: Jason, it's a pleasure to be here. Thanks for having me.
0: So you put out a statement on LinkedIn, and we wrote about it and linked to it over at SeattleRed.com. You're not putting this on, you know, the Let's Go Washington website. You're not putting this on any sort of campaign stage. So walk me through what you wrote and what made you decide to say it publicly in that way.
12: Okay. And I want to first probably clear up a couple of things, because I very much appreciate you picking this up. And that is, I grew up voting Republican. I was a Reagan Republican. I voted Republican for much of my life. Lately, I've skewed more Democrat, but I tend to feel like I'm a voter without a party these days, because I'm much more centrist on most of my fiscal and social issues. Mm-hmm. And so, you know, this isn't to me a party issue. What it is I pay my taxes. I pay a lot of taxes, and I'm perfectly happy to pay my taxes, quite honestly. And, you know, I'm not trying to threaten anybody. I'm not saying I'm leaving. I'm just saying get educated. This is, we've already passed into law a state income tax. It says it's for millionaires, but as you said in your opening, it is not restricted. And in multiple chances to write that down, the legislature passed. And I think that shows conscious intent that it will not stay as a millionaire's tax. And I want people strictly to be informed and understand what a yes and no means on this issue.
0: Well, to you, what does a yes mean?
12: So the state income tax has already been passed. So this is a repeal vote. Mm-hmm. So whether people understand it or not is the key issue that I'm trying to get out there, which is it's confusing. The wording is confusing. The state has been approved to say that it takes money away from certain programming, which it does not, because, of course, this tax has not even been collected yet. Can't take away something that hasn't been collected. And I think people think that the inverse of what they are being asked to vote on. So to me, a yes vote is a repeal vote. Take away the income tax. We were promised to be taxed on our consumption, not our income. And we are a consumption-based state tax, or that's how we get them. We have property taxes, income taxes, our purchase taxes at the cash register, B&O taxes. We have a lot of taxes. This is just another tax. And if you vote no, you are voting to keep an income tax on the books. If you are voting yes, you are voting to take that income tax away. And that's why I'm voting yes.
0: And I'll go one step further than you on the no side. It's not just keeping this income tax on millionaires. And that was kind of your point in your LinkedIn piece, which is it's an income tax, period. And it will hit everyone in the state. Don't know the timeline. I don't know if they immediately decide if this repeal were not to pass and, you know, the court gives it the thumbs up, which is a huge fear of mine that the court is going to pretend that we don't have a constitution and just decide that this is okay. I don't know if they do this next year or 5 years from now, but I'm pretty confident, I think you are as well, that this is going to hit people who make under $1 million.
12: Yeah, so let's sort of unpack that with three kind of key observations that I will bring to everybody here, which is, number one, trust. How much do we trust our lawmakers? And let's put that in perspective. They were asked on record to write down and say this would always and only... this new state income tax would be limited to millionaires. On multiple occasions, they refused. They would not, they voted it down. That is the strongest indication to me that they have no intention of millionaires tax. It's coming for all of us. So when I say that I have high confidence that the legislature will move in that direction, it's based on that. Second, track record. As you pointed out, in 2021, the state passed a capital gains tax, and they said, oh, we're going to tax you at 7% on all capital gains. So if you sell a house, you sell stock, you sell anything that is considered capital gains, you owe us 7% of the proceeds. Well, that was written in as 7%. Last year, they just decided, it's like, wow, we've made so much money on 7%, let's get more. So they upped it to 9.9%. Without a vote of the people, without anybody saying anything, they just said, we want more money, we're just going to take it. And that represents over a 41% increase from 7% to 9.9%. That, without a vote of the people, I can't imagine that anybody should stand for that. And that's the pattern that I'm working from. And finally, you know, we were told, as I said, as Washingtonians, we get taxed on what we spend. And not on what we earn, but yet none of this, I-645 does nothing to remove or alleviate our state sales taxes, our property taxes, our gas taxes, our B&O taxes. This is just a new tax. On top of everything else, I think people should understand what they're voting for.
0: And that's precisely why you're urging yes on I-645. Again, remember, if you want to get rid of the income tax, you vote yes. That is what it was designed to confuse you. This is not a referendum. This is an initiative. So the best way to think about this is, yes, I want to repeal the income tax, which is why you vote yes on I-645. We're talking, by the way, with Court Lorenzini, the co-founder of DocuSign. You know, you just mentioned the gas tax and B&Os. We got the property tax rate that we have, a sales tax rate. What happens to those numbers once the state has an income tax on the books?
12: There is no indication, there's nothing in I-645 that relieves any of these taxes. And there has been no indication that I'm aware of that any of those taxes are going away or being actively reduced. It certainly is not part of this ballot initiative. And at the end of the day, that's my point. You need to vote this initiative, yes, to get rid of a state income tax coming for all of us.
0: Is it fair to say that we will collect fewer tax dollars if this income tax goes into effect, in that we've already seen, and it seems pretty obvious based on the kinds of houses that are going on the market, that there are people who are either selling their homes to leave the state, or they're going to redomicile their bigger home somewhere else and maybe keep a smaller property here?
12: All of the above is true. I have multiple personal friends that have already left. They've sold their houses. They have redomiciled elsewhere. This was the breaking point for them. I am not, that is not where I am. I love this state. My wife and I have lived here for over 30 years. We plan to stay. So if this stays on the books, I'll pay my taxes. Absolutely. I'm not trying to shirk tax responsibility. I believe that taxes exist for a reason. This is just too far. And I think this one breaks the promise of the, as you said, of the state constitution, which says we shall not have a state income tax. And we need to be thinking about our state constitution first and foremost, and thinking of other ways to solve our either revenue or spending problems.
0: I'm curious about some of the folks who you know that have already made the decision to leave the state because of this. In the context that there's obviously an initiative that will be voted on and a Supreme Court case that could ultimately decide this. Why do you think they left rather than either fight it or wait to see how the initiative process at least runs? I mean, we're only 2 months away. Why do you think they didn't wait?
12: You know, I honestly can't speculate on how everybody else is thinking. The close friends of mine who left have cited that they believe that because it's already on the books as an income tax, and because it already affects their lives, unless it's repealed, it is already effect for them. It is already in effect. Okay, so from a thought and future planning perspective, they would rather take, you know, they would rather leave. Now, I can't speak, and I'm not speaking for anyone but myself. I'm not planning to leave. I'm staying and fighting. I to your point, Jason, I believe in this state. I'm very strongly a Washingtonian at this point in my life, and I want to see this state be wildly successful. I've started 5 companies here. I've employed tens of thousands of people, you know, helped the state thrive in many different ways, and always paid my taxes. Okay, and I plan to keep doing that. So, you know, no threats. I'm just saying to people, please educate yourself on what the meaning, yes, to repeal, yes, to take away everybody getting income taxed.
0: Court, you've made the point a few times in this interview that you're not leaving, that you are happy to pay taxes, and you will ultimately pay this tax if it ends up going into effect. Do you keep making that point out of fear of how some people might misconstrue what it is you believe and why you're speaking up against the initiative or in favor of this initiative? Is there any sense that some folks on the political left, and you say you align at least more so now than maybe you did in the past with Democrats in a general sense, are you scared about how they might portray you?
12: I'm not scared. I think people sometimes don't read all the details and don't pay attention to the details. And I believe that there's some people that would say, hey, just shut up and pay your taxes.
0: Sure.
12: And
0: a lot of people
12: to them,
0: that.
12: I would say, right. Like, I do that. I pay my taxes. I hope you do, too. Right. And not everybody does. We have a separate problem, which has nothing to do with this initiative, which is on tax collection. At a state and national level, but that's a whole different issue, and not for this ballot initiative for sure.
0: So I guess my last question, you've built a number of companies here. I think DocuSign started, what, 2003? I believe it started?
12: Correct.
0: Okay.
12: 2003. That's
0: so right. If this tax had existed back in 2003, does DocuSign get founded in Washington and grow the same way?
12: Gosh, almost impossible to say, Jason. I don't know that I can run a Wayback Machine like that. I do know, because I work now with founders all over the world as in my current role, that both capital and founding teams are reevaluating. I wouldn't say reconsidering yet, because nobody said to me they're going X or Y because of this tax. They are certainly, there is a conversation happening as to whether or not this tax would be an influential factor. And the fact that they're talking about it already in the earliest phases of formation suggests to me that this will be brought up if it stays in law. Yeah. If we keep this income tax, there is a very real possibility that a lot of the people that would otherwise found and build businesses here would reconsider.
0: This is why you're sounding the alarms, and I hope people are paying attention. Again, if you want to repeal the income tax, you vote yes on I-645. Remember, think of it in this sense. Yes, I want to repeal the income tax. That is what you are voting on. Do not vote no. It is intended to confuse you. Yes, on I-645. We've been talking with Court Lorenzini, who's the co-founder of DocuSign, based right here in Seattle. Thank you, Court, for coming on. I really appreciate it.
12: Jason, it's a pleasure, and thanks for picking this up, and I hope everybody's paying attention.
0: I certainly hope that as well. Again, remember, yes on I-645. They made it really easy this year because all three initiatives conservatives are voting yes on, so just vote yes across the board. Again, that was Court Lorenzini. He's the co-founder of DocuSign. You're listening to The Jason Rant Show. We'll be back with some of these messages.
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16: Jason, Seattle is just continually ground zero.
17: Yeah, and this is really the Pacific Northwest is ground zero for all this nonsense.
18: USA Today is mocking the far left.
1: The quick hit.
13: Apparently, there are some House Republicans who say they've got a plan to pass some key portions of the Save America Act before the end of the year. And I'm not entirely sure I believe it's possible, only because we've been spurned before, I guess. But they say that they actually have a plan. And there's one lawmaker, Brian Steele, who spoke with Fox News Digital about the plan. And they do at the end of this say, you know, on the Senate side of things, it's always been a little bit difficult. You can maybe get it through reconciliation, but, you know, there are a lot of people who don't necessarily want to just pull the trigger on something unless it's a guarantee that it will succeed. Because ultimately, you know, it's kind of a bad look when you push for something and you've got this grand scheme, but then it falls apart. But let's listen to a little bit of the congressman.
19: I think there's a lot of avenues that we can leverage to get states to get the job done. And so some states have good photo ID legislation. Some states have partial photo ID legislations. A whole host of states don't have any photo ID legislation.
13: That's us.
19: Let's give states the opportunity to opt in to a lot of these reforms. Is that as good as passing the Save America Act? I'd rather pass the Save America Act. But recognizing that the Senate might not be able to get that done with a 60 vote threshold, let's leverage the parliamentary procedure, bring that threshold down to 50, and get some really common sense reforms done. I've been having great conversations with my colleagues in the House, the administration, as well as the Senate. And I'd love to see us still get this done before the election, although recognizing The time on the clock is ticking down pretty quickly. You can definitely use HAVA funds, Help America Vote Act funds, that are already available for post-election audits. That's a good election integrity provision as part of my legislation. And we could free up those funds or enhance those funds for states to do those post-election audits, which is...
13: Now, you know, you can watch the whole thing over at foxnews.com. And I'm not going to pretend to understand the nuances and intricacies of the HAVA era reform law. HAVA, again, the Help America Vote Act, it was 2002, I think. I have no idea. But if it were that easy, if they can just go ahead and make these procedural moves to at least get portions of the SAVE Act passed, wouldn't they have done it already? Wouldn't they have done it? And the reality is, even talking about the Senate side, the Senate, it's not just the Democrats who are the problem. You've got some Republicans who are getting in the way. Susan Collins and Lisa Murkowski. Lisa Murkowski, because she's really just a liberal who pretends to be a conservative. Susan Collins, because she's a Republican who's in a tough reelection battle and she doesn't want to give any ammunition to Troy Jones to use against her. And like her position is more defensible, I think, than Lisa Murkowski, who I want so badly to be replaced, but I'm not going to hold my breath on that. Not yet, at least. I'm cautious when I hear any of these kinds of schemes, because it feels like they could have been done by now. And Republicans, this is on Republicans. They could right now push a standalone bill, not the Save America Act, but a standalone bill that just addresses voter ID. They could have done this a while ago. Now, they tried to do it via an amendment, which just doesn't have the same kind of, I don't know, media pull, I think, than just a standalone bill. If they just did a voter ID law bill, that's all it was. It applies equally to all states. You have to show a valid ID, and it could be, you know, your driver's license, an enhanced one, or a passport. Across the board, that's it. That would be not just incredibly popular, but it would force Democrats to go on the record and say no to something that 80% of the country wants. And they will vote no on this, to be clear. The Democrats would vote no on this, but we're giving them an out because right now they can say, hey, you know, the Save America Act does much more than just voter ID. If it was voter ID, that'd be one thing. But that's a silly argument for them to make, because they're not against the Save America Act because of everything other than the voter ID law. They're against voter ID laws, period. They believe that they benefit when it's easier to vote and you're not eligible to vote. They believe that they benefit from this. That's on them. And we've allowed them to get that kind of pass politically. And I just think that that's on us, that or that's on Republicans for allowing them to do that. Now, at the same time, in related news, I saw this over the weekend. I think the AP had it and others, that prosecutors in Alaska decided to drop voter misconduct cases against a group of American Samoans after a state appeals court threw out felony charges against a woman who checked a box saying that she was a U.S. citizen and eligible to vote. And so as a result of this appeals ruling, they've said, okay, we're not going to move forward with this because there was in fact, let me just read this from the AP, because I think the way that they framed this is kind of funny. The state's Department of Law announced the decision on Friday after a 3-judge Court of Appeals panel ruled a week earlier that state law requires proof that defendants who erroneously filled out voter registration forms had a, quote, consciousness of wrongdoing, end quote, and intended to break the law. Like, how do you prove that? How do you prove that? Unless you've got some smoking gun evidence in which the person put it in an email or a text message or was recorded as saying, I am doing this with the consciousness of wrongdoing. Like, they're making it so difficult to move forward and allow the person who's accused to put up a defense, which they should be able to and can obviously defend themselves by saying, I didn't intend to do this. This should be put in front of a jury or a judge rather than, you know, this idea that before you can even bring charges. And of course, when you look at a story like this, which involved people allegedly trying to at least register to vote despite being ineligible, these are the kinds of stories that completely get ignored by left-wing media outlets claiming that there's no voter ID fraud or no voter fraud happening at all. And they say, hey, if there was voter fraud, wouldn't we would prosecute. Well, here's a case of alleged voter fraud, and you're not prosecuting because we've made it almost impossible to prosecute, including here in Washington State. They changed the bills or the laws around voter challenges to make it incredibly difficult. And we're supposed to just trust the people who say there's no fraud whatsoever to make the decision to charge and prosecute when that would then get in the way of a political talking point that they've taken on. It's ridiculous. It's absolutely ridiculous. 1-800-465-8770 for your text messages. 1-800-465-8770. 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
26: This is a Fox News alert. The request turned away. I'm Lisa Lacera. The U.S. Supreme Court rejects President Trump's desired restrictions on mail-in balloting.
27: The decision allows mail-in voting nationwide to continue as the midterms approach. Ballots cast by mail have become common for Americans, with nearly a third of the country taking advantage of the option. Justice Samuel Alito wrote in his dissenting opinion the court's denial was incorrect because some of the plaintiffs lacked lacked standing. Justice Brett Kavanaugh, a Trump appointee, sided with the majority but added a final decision could fall within the authority of the Postal Service. Democratic attorneys general and voting rights groups challenged the Trump administration's proposal. A lower court issued a temporary injunction in agreement.
26: Fox's Gernal Scott. The Environmental Protection Agency is repealing rules that limit greenhouse gas emissions from power plants fueled by coal and natural gas, which it says would save the industry more than $300 billion. Environmental groups are threatening to sue, arguing the EPA has a legal responsibility to protect the public from pollution. Democrats in Congress calling for guardrails for artificial intelligence.
0: Want to ensure that American entrepreneurs and companies can continue to lead in this space and not be overcome by the Chinese Communist Party.
26: House Democratic Leader Hakeem Jeffries. Tech company CEOs are also calling for more regulation. This coming even as President Trump calls concerns over AI a hoax and a conspiracy. Yemen's Houthi rebels have seized two strategic islands in the southern Red Sea, a move that could strengthen their control over a key maritime shipping route. Meanwhile, repairs to a key Saudi pipeline that was damaged last week could take 3 to 5 weeks. America's listening to Fox News.

0: Good afternoon and welcome to the Jason Rant Show. We are here on Seattle Red 770 AM, streaming on the Seattle Red app, online at seattlered.com. We've got a ton to get to, including the mayor of Seattle says she's going to push a new fund for startups in the city of Seattle. But will that actually do anything? Literally anything? No, probably not. Plus, Washington Democrats made a gun class mandatory, but then banned the teachers and made the permit fees way higher. We're going to get to that and so much more. But first, a warning from former Governor Christine Gregoire. That's what's trending. Brought to you by the Sunset Auto Family.
1: What's trending? The economy.
0: Christine Gregoire is in kind of an interesting position in that she's no longer in office, but she's still able to get response from Democrats in office. Isn't that weird how that works? And she just, via her CEO group called Challenge Seattle, just released some new data indicating that we've lost about 7,000 or so jobs in this region. And it's funny because in this report, she explains why jobs are going away. She explains why there's some problems with businesses. She blames, you know, some of the taxes, including the capital gains tax, the B&O taxes that have gone up, and of course, ultimately, the tax around income. But you know what she doesn't do in this report? She never names the people responsible. She doesn't really name the cities that are responsible. She does not call out the people who need to get called out. And yet in this report, which I spent some time today reading because I'm a nerd, she thanks Jamie Peterson, Lori Jenkins, Joe Fitzgibbon. Like, she thanks Democratic leadership from Olympia responsible for the problems in this report. And so she's able to identify the what's wrong, but not the who is creating the what's wrong. She held a press conference earlier today, and she said other states are waiting in the wings to take our jobs.
2: The competition out there is fierce. Other regions are working literally every single day to win our businesses, our talent, our jobs to them. Those are the ones we keep, they don't get. Meanwhile, here, it has become harder for us to build, harder for us to hire, and harder for us to have working families be able to afford what they need to raise their family. Our strengths are real, but they do not survive the warning signs without our collective intervention.
0: When did she start sounding like a grandma? She sounds really old there. And she says, unlike most of the rest of the country, we lost jobs.
2: In 2025, Puget Sound lost jobs for the first time in a couple of decades. Unfortunately, we were among the only, because across the nation, they were hiring jobs. We are now 47th in the nation in the cost of doing business. We are 47th in business climate. We are 47th in corporate taxes. This does not bode well for our competition. This is, for us, a wake-up call. We cannot resort to relying on yesterday's success while tomorrow's jobs go somewhere else.
0: And look, I'm glad she's calling this out. I'm glad she's being blunt. It just seems like it's too nice that she doesn't want to specifically call out the Democrats who are responsible for this or even say the word Democrats, which is odd to me. If you say that there's a problem and you want to put pressure so that we can solve the problem or problems, do you think she would give a pass to Republicans if they were the ones responsible for all of this or making the decisions that could impact the future business? Why be so nice? She chose the least aggressive way possible. And I would be, strategically speaking, understanding of that approach if this was, you know, year one of this spiral. I mean, we're in a decade by now of just bad policy after bad policy after, but more than that. wouldn't you expect her to be just a little bit more aggressive? Grandma Gregoire over there? Just like a little bit more?
3: Well, it is her own party, though. So
0: you... But what does she care anymore? She's never running for anything again. She's got the business community on her side. She's, from a financial standpoint, she's set for life. What does she care if Jamie Peterson or Joe Fitzgibbon gets a little mad at her? What, Joe's not going to share a little nip? Seriously, what does she care? And same thing kind of with Brad Smith, the president and CEO of Microsoft, or CEO, the president of Microsoft. Like, I get, he leans into it a little bit more. And he's specific about the problem, saying the tax burden is too high.
4: We are a top 10 state now for almost every tax.
0: Why does he also sound like a grandma? Was that Christine Gregoire again? Or was that actually Brad
3: Smith? That was a different speaker, yeah.
0: Oh, wow.
4: And increasingly, we are a bottom 10 state for the factors that impact whether a business will come here, grow here, and stay here. That is a recipe for decline.
0: Totally agree with him. And he also pointed out that there's no political culture of cooperation anymore, whether it's cooperating with the Republicans, who Democrats don't need, or bringing businesses to the table and actually listening to what it is they're saying.
4: Now the new session begins and we in the business community band together and we go down and we just have one question that we ask in meeting after meeting. What can we do to persuade you to not raise our taxes yet again? Because after years...
0: Can I maybe weigh in for a moment here? Instead of asking them what you can do to get them to... How about you look inward and say what you won't do anymore, which is keep giving them money? Brad Smith keeps giving them money, including to Bob Ferguson. So, you know, you keep trying to play this game with them as if giving them more money will mean they're not going to go after you. That has failed every single time. Maybe instead of giving them money, go with me for a moment here, you start funding Republican campaigns that are more pro-business. Picking the right Republican candidates, Skip. You don't have to get behind all of them. I get why some businesses don't want to go with like the guy or woman furthest to the right. I'm just throwing that out there.
3: It's like they're feeding the hand that bites them. It's like 100%. The opposite.
0: Yeah, it's the literal opposite. It's remarkable.
4: Year after year after year and tax after tax after tax, we have built an economy that is making it harder to keep companies here, to keep jobs here, and to get others to come.
0: So why do you keep giving them money? Nay, let me ask it somewhat differently. Why do you invite them to take the stage with you at these press conferences? Because you know who was there? Jamie Peterson.
5: We hear and recognize that our business taxes and sales taxes are high.
0: Do you? Did you just learn this? Did Jamie Peterson, the majority leader, did you just learn about this issue for the first time today? Did you step back and say, oh my God, I thought this entire time you wanted more taxes.
3: Someone briefed me before this presser today and I was appalled.
0: I was disgusted that I kept taking votes and pushing policy that you guys opposed openly and loudly. I didn't know. Well, like, seriously. This is how unserious these people are. They put out this report and then invite the arsonist to the fire he started. That doesn't make any sense.
5: Why is that? Because we are an outlier in not having any form of an income tax.
0: Oh, we're an outlier, he says. He says that as if it's a bad thing. He's like, yeah, you know, we were an outlier in making it easier for businesses to grow here. And we were all like, we don't like that. Being an outlier is a bad thing.
3: How come other states that don't have income taxes, though, or don't have near the tax burden that we do in other areas?
0: Yeah, I do like that, because usually someone will say, a bad faith actor like Jamie Peterson, when we say, well, people are moving to Idaho, and he'll say, well, Idaho has a sales tax. They have an income tax, too. What is the income tax and what is the sales tax? What is the property tax? What is their version of the B&O tax? It's all significantly lower. Significantly lower. than where Washington is? Or, dum-dum, are you arguing that people who are wise enough to leave Washington because of the tax burden, they're going to a place that it has a higher tax burden? Is that the argument that they're making? Again, these are deeply unserious people. Deeply unserious. Oh, but they got a nice little bit of news coverage from the local outlets. Except Seattle Red. Because we're not going to fall for this garbage. And that's what it is. It's just nonsense. And shame on every single person who falls for this. Breaking news. All the businesses just gave even more money to Democratic candidates for office. What are you guys doing so that Let's Go Washington's Brian Haywood isn't spending his entire fortune trying to save this state? What are y'all doing? We had a press conference in which we invited Jamie Peterson to speak. Okay, wow. Morons. Otherwise, it was a great report. It's so dull, too. Put it through ChatGPT and ask it just to lighten it up a little bit. Put some flowery language in it or something. Put a joke or two everywhere.
3: That's what Scalia would do to get people to read legal opinions.
0: Yeah, gosh. That's ironically what Ketanji Brown Jackson does, except they're not actual jokes. We're laughing at it because
3: it just makes her
0: written.
3: Sound dumb.
0: Oh, God, she's so dumb. Let's find out what else is trending.
1: What's trending? You can't make this up.
0: Washington Democrats spent last year congratulating themselves for passing a permit to purchase law that they swore was just very modest. It's very reasonable. Even the pro-gun people can look at this and not bat an eye. It's not that big of a deal. All we're doing is pushing nothing more than basic safety classes. And of course, at the time, we said that's not what it is they're doing. They're intentionally making it more difficult for you to get a permit for a firearm. They're obviously trying to do that. Obviously. And so now 18 months before this takes effect, the agency that administers the program, the Washington State Patrol, they just informed a huge share of firearm instructors in this state that they're not actually allowed to teach the mandatory class. They can't teach the mandatory training class, which now means it's going to be even more difficult to get this permit. On top of that, the permit for some people will be prohibitively expensive, which is an ironic position for any Democrat to take, because they tell us that voter ID is absurd because someone might have to spend money to take time off of work to get an ID that we're pretending they don't already have. And it would take away, it's basically a poll tax. We should never charge money for someone to enjoy their constitutionally protected rights. Oh, but let's make it really expensive for a permit for a gun. Now, we got an email, or we didn't. I got a hold of the emails that went out from the Washington State Patrol. So did Ammo Land News. And it went to their permit to purchase distribution list. And it told independent NRA certified instructors that their applications cannot be approved because the NRA doesn't sponsor them within the meaning of the statute. And in that same week, the email goes out that says the permit's going to cost $126, which covers paperwork, but none of the training or the ammunition or the range time or the travel time that you will go ahead and have to pay for in order to get this permit. So it's $126 just for the paperwork to start. This was all written into the law. And there's a requirement that training be sponsored by a law enforcement agency, a college or a university, as if colleges and universities here have gun safety courses. What are they talking about? A nationally recognized organization that customarily offers firearm trainings, or a school with instructors certified by such an organization. Now, those last two points say, okay, that's not as bad as it could possibly be, because we know we have a whole lot of firearms instructors in Washington state who work independent of the NRA. And so the Washington State Patrol asked the NRA whether its certified trainers qualified on their own, and the answer came back in the negative. And so they wrote in this email, and I've got it written over at SeattleRed.com. Quote, they said because these individuals are neither employees nor contractors and the NRA is not involved in scheduling, promoting, et cetera, of the classes, the NRA would not be considered as sponsoring any classes for them. This means that we cannot accept independent, unsponsored firearm safety trainers or their training curricula for certification under the law. Now, again, the UW is not running, you know, live fire training courses, right, for first-time gun owners. They're not doing that. SPD, whether it's Seattle or Spokane, they don't have the staffing for their own patrol shifts, let alone doing training for new gun users, right? They're not doing that. Training in this state happens in, you know, Puyallup or Colville, where an NRA instructor rents a lane, carries his or her own insurance, teaches a dozen

0: time, and they were specifically written out of this program that they were all getting prepared to serve. And it seems like this was all done with intention. And who said this was being done with intention? This guy right here. I said this was going to happen. I said this was going to happen. And here it is happening. Only to then get hit with the $126 fee, which again, I can afford. And I'm willing to bet a good portion of the people out there can afford who are listening right now. Is it possible that there are some low-income people, maybe disproportionately impacted, low-income people who are BIPOC, who aren't going to be able to afford this? Because remember, it's not just $126, which is $90 for the permit and $36 for the fingerprint background check. What do you need when you're doing the training? Ammo?
1: Yeah.
0: Right? It's 50 rounds of live fire, I think, is written into this. Ammo's pretty expensive nowadays, unfortunately, which is why I bought a ton in bulk, and they probably thought I was preparing some sort of domestic terrorism. Thank God I didn't get pinged for that. I bought a ton of ammo.
1: No. Like, no, I just live in Washington State. Like, no. Oh, okay.
0: Then they would have given you a pass. But you have to pay for the certified course, which also costs money. That's not free. So they're making it more and more and more and more expensive in order to engage, enjoy your Second Amendment rights. Remember when you're not supposed to put any kind of fee on enjoying constitutionally protected rights? I don't even buy into that wholly, right? I'm okay with an ID. I'm even okay with basic training courses, like in principle. I mean, I shouldn't have to do it, and that goes without saying.
1: Well, you're a natural, so
0: you know, I'm a nat. You just point and you pull the
1: you're
0: trigger.
1: A great shot.
0: Yeah, I'm actually I'm not too bad. It depends on which eye I'm looking, because I'm monovision. So one I'm nearsighted, one I'm farsighted. So I can't look at my target through one of my eyes. I have to close that one. So as long as I close the right one. And sometimes you're like, wait, is it this one I got to close? No, I close my right eye. Sometimes I confuse it and look through the right eye, which led to a few accidents. It's not my fault. Although I will say the target I hit right between the eyes, it was just a target three lanes over. But this is intentional, because they don't want you to own a gun. And the tragic part about all, the good news in this is that under the way this law is going to be run, I'm fairly certain a court gets involved and says, okay, under the proposal now, under the way that this is going to work, you are in fact taking away someone's Second Amendment rights, and you can't do that in Washington, even in blue state Washington, you can't do that. So we're going to put a stay on this law until you work out some of those details. That's the way that it is being used is clearly a violation of our Second Amendment rights. So that's the good news, is that I do think that this ultimately means this particular law will be paused until they rectify some of these issues. The bad news is that's going to cost us money. The state is going to get hit with a lawsuit, which means they're going to spend money fighting that lawsuit. And it's probably going to be multiple lawsuits. Jim Walsh pointed that out, state representative and GOP chairman. You have the Vancouver retail spot sporting systems. They simply, on social media, they said, injunctions will fly. And they're 100% correct. So this is going to cost us a whole lot of money on both ends, both from the taxpayer perspective and from the gun ownership perspective. And anyone with half of a brain, if they did not do this intentionally, could have seen where this was headed. And if they could, let's just, for the sake of argument, say every Democrat, and I know that this, to talk about suspending belief, like, assume every single Democrat who supported this did so with good intentions. I know.
1: You've got quite an imagination.
0: I know. I'm just saying. I mean, those of you who look at Harry Potter and say, well, it's possible. I'm talking to you guys. Imagine that Democrats did not do this intentionally. This indicates to all of us, they didn't do any research at all into the way that they wrote the regulations. Because had they done the research, someone might have reached out to the NRA beforehand and just said, hey, before we put this into the bill and vote on it, we just want to make sure that we're writing it the correct way so that we're not disqualifying all of these firearms instructors from the law. Just, you know, hey,

0: Dear NRA, got a dumb question, but I got to ask it. They didn't even do that. Which, again, is why I think this was done intentionally. Maybe for some of them, they're just really incompetent, because we've met a lot of incompetent lawmakers. We've met lawmakers. They're kind of dumb. Some of them were just dumb and didn't realize it, is my guess. But it doesn't really matter what the intention was. This is the end result. And we all have to live with that now. So we've got this all written up at seattlered.com. I hope you will check it out. But not just for yourself. I want you to share it on social media. Post it on your Facebook wall. Post it on LinkedIn. Go on Truth Social. Wherever it is you are. Go on Blue Sky if you really want to trigger some people. Pun intended. Just share this article. It's an important one. And I guarantee you there are a whole lot of people, especially gun owners or would-be gun owners, who have no idea this is happening. I guarantee you. Because even I forgot about this. Because it's not going to happen for another 18 months. It just wasn't top of mind. And I say this as a gun owner. It's just not top of mind. And by the way, you're going to have to redo this, what, every 5 years for this person? That's insane. I'm going on record. I'm not doing it. Prove it. The only time I use my gun now or would use my gun is in self-defense. 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Got to take another class. Leave me alone. You know how hard it's going to be for someone who lives in Seattle to find an instructor who would qualify under this when they're trying to make it so that no one qualifies? Unbelievable. 1-800-465-8770 for your texts. 1-800-465-8770. Send me your text messages. When we come back, an anti-Semite is no longer going to be performing for Ed Sheeran. Is this an example of cancel culture? No, it's not. We'll explain when we come back on the Jason Brand Show.
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0: you so much for tuning in. I really do appreciate it. 1-800-465-8770 if you want to send me a text message. Anti-Semite, washed up rapper from right here in Seattle, Macklemore, has been booted from the Ed Sheeran tour, at least in this country. I think they had seven more stops planned over the course of the next few weeks. It's especially sad, I imagine, for Macklemore to say, I once was a headliner, and now I'm the opening act for someone who's the headliner. That doesn't often happen. Every so often it does, but oftentimes that's not the case. You kind of just go away, which is what everyone had wanted from Macklemore for the last several years. But no, he's here, and he is as anti-Semitic as ever. I know some of you might be thinking, that Macklemore is an anti-Semite? The guy who wore the prosthetic nose and was looking at, what was it, the Happy Merchant, which is a anti-Semitic character, he's still anti-Semitic? No. I mean, he got a pass back in 2014 when he did it, and then when he said F America, Free Palestine a couple years ago, you thought maybe he would have learned his lesson. No, he didn't. Because just a week or so ago, he got into his anti-Semitism on stage, turning a concert into a political rally.
1: Free Palestine.
2: I said free Palestine.
1: And his next song was inspired.
0: Was it?
1: By the bravery of Columbia University students who led an encampment movement that mobilized the entire world.
0: Yeah, that also assaulted Jews and kept Jews from going onto campus. I mean, there was also that part. So obviously people called this out. Kudos to Pink, who called this out in a big way and then doubled down on calling it out just on Friday. And we were shocked that Ed Sheeran said absolutely nothing because he's a total coward. So we were a little bit surprised this morning when we saw the news that he was getting booted from the tour. And I don't know what it was, but immediately I said, I don't think that Ed Sheeran did this. I don't know why I had that feeling other than he's been silent this entire time. And then I read the statement that was put out by the promoter. And in the statement, the promoter made it clear it wasn't, in fact, Ed Sheeran that was responsible for this. It was actually the venue operators who made this decision. And they put out a statement, the promoter in this case, essentially saying that they were given an ultimatum. You either dump Macklemore or we're dumping you as a whole. And they said, you know, we couldn't do this to, you know, 100,000 or so fans who wanted to see Ed Sheeran. It's just not fair. And so the venue operators made this decision. Now, there were seven venues in total coming up that were impacted by this. Five of them are owned and operated or owned or operated by Jews. And so for the first time, when Macklemore says the Jews are coming for me, he's actually correct. And I'm so grateful for them, including Robert Kraft. Was it Dave Tepper, the Tepper family? I'm so grateful for them. The Jews are coming for you, Macklemore, because you're an anti-Semite. And one thing outside of the pretend Jews who operate within the Jewish Voices for Peace, we don't really appreciate anti-Semitism because it puts a target on our backs. And we would prefer that you not say anything political. I already know that you're a political guy far to the left. If you just showed up and you just performed, which is what you said you were going to do, that'd be one thing. I can look at that and say, yeah, I don't want to support this man with my money. I would not give him any money. But what he decided to do instead of just do a musical performance was turn it into a political rally, which gives venue operators the right to simply say, hey, this isn't what you promised us. You said you were going to show up and do a performance, not a political rally. And they have every right to say, yeah, we're not okay with this political rally. So Macklemore has put out a statement. And of course, while saying he's not a victim, he then said he was a victim in how he framed all of this. Saying, in this moment, I think it matters. I'm not a victim. Ed Sheeran is not a victim. Pink is not a victim. We have careers, money, opportunity. You don't have a career or money. And now fewer opportunities, by the way. safety in audiences around the world. Whatever consequences any of us face for what we say, we get to go home to our families. The victims are the Palestinian people. Oh, dear God. The men, women, and children who have been killed, starved, displaced, and forced to live through unimaginable violence. More than 20,000 children have been killed in Gaza alone. People are being killed today, and people will be killed tomorrow. Did the Jews do anything today that I missed? Because he's not talking about Hamas. In fact, he never talks about Hamas because he's a Hamas apologist. He said, Ed is my friend. I've known him for 13 years. We've shared late night studio sessions and stages. He has this infectious magic about him that I've grown to love. I consider him a brother. Well, he's not Jewish, so that makes sense. And because of that, we've had some difficult conversations this past week. And he explains that he was told that he would have to step aside for the reasons that the venue operators gave. He said, as I told Ed multiple times on the phone, our friendship can't change my responsibility to tell the truth about what happened. Ed told me that Robert Kraft called him. Robert Kraft is the owner of the Patriots.
3: Right. Yep.
0: And he also is the owner of one of the venues that was about to host an Ed Sheeran Macklemore concert. He said, we were scheduled to play Gillette Stadium later this month, which is owned by the Kraft Group. Ed told me that Kraft said I would not be allowed to perform in his stadium. Ed also told me that Kraft had rallied some of the other stadium owners and collectively they have. I like how he used the term collective. I think that was done intentionally. It's collective punishment or something. Collectively, they gave him an ultimatum. If Macklemore stays on the tour, you will not be allowed to play in our venues. Ed was in a bleeped up position. He knew it. His typical apolitical stance was being challenged in a way it never had been before. Respectfully, Macklemore, and remember when I say with all due respect, it means I have no respect for you whatsoever. You challenged his typical apolitical stance by leaning into the anti-Semitism, forcing his hand, because now he had to do something. And you were hoping he wasn't going to do anything whatsoever. And I suspect the reason he didn't do anything whatsoever is because he is friends with you and probably agrees with you. Which is why Ed Sheeran is officially dead to us. Not that I ever cared about Ed Sheeran, about literally anything. I find his music to be boring and
3: saccharine.
0: Yeah, it's just like, yeah, we got it. Just lazy. ChatGPT just put together some song for him. He told me that the words Free Palestine and the image of the Palestinian flag were hurtful to a lot of people he spoke with. I told him that if those words were more offensive than tens of thousands of Palestinian children being killed by Israel, God, then there was a fundamental disconnect between where those people stood and where I stood. Yeah, you're dishonest and bad faith and the rest of us aren't. Weird. So the statement goes on and it's a very long statement. And again, I've got it linked over at SeattleRed.com. But then after all this came out, Robert Kraft's people put out a statement saying, based on Macklemore's recent actions, material shared from the stage during Ed Sheeran's shows in New Jersey, and a broader history of anti-Semitic rhetoric and imagery that we believe has been deeply offensive and hurtful to the Jewish community, we determined that his participation in the September 25th and 26th concerts at Gillette Stadium would cross the line. This decision is not about diminishing the suffering of innocent Palestinians or denying anyone the right to advocate on their behalf. Their pain and loss are real, but that advocacy should not come at the expense of the Jewish community or obscure the responsibility of Hamas, a United States and globally designated terrorist organization whose horrific actions have caused immeasurable suffering for Palestinians and Israelis alike. And then he did the thing where you're supposed to do at the end of these kinds of statements and say, I'd be happy to sit down with Macklemore and talk this through. Robert Kraft is not interested in talking with Macklemore, just throwing that out there. It's something that you're supposed to say to make yourself seem a little bit less adversarial, I guess. But I would have put at the end of this. And by the way, I have zero interest in sitting down and talking with this guy, especially because I'm a Jew and he would never come to my home. And I wouldn't do that to my family or to my neighbors, inviting this loser in. So here's where things stand. There's some people who say that this is anti-free speech or an example of cancel culture. And I'm sympathetic to that position. I disagree. Cancel culture to me is when you cancel people for having an otherwise acceptable view. You just happen to disagree with that view, but it's otherwise mainstream. or you're using an ideological position of wanting purity in order to quote unquote cancel someone. This is not cancel culture to me. And here's how I would make that point. And for those of you at home who believes this is an example of cancel culture, even though maybe you don't like the guy, okay, fair enough. But think of it this way. If he showed up in a Nazi uniform, I'm choosing to go all the way. I mean, he speaks like a Nazi, but let's act as if he dressed as one. Literally, just think of that for a moment. Is it cancel culture if he loses his gig over that? Coming in full Nazi uniform, is that cancel culture? Does he have the right to dress as a Nazi?
3: Yeah.
0: Yeah, in this country, not in Germany. But here, you have that right, correct? Does he have the right to hold literal Nazi viewpoints?
3: Yes.
0: Yeah, okay. Is it cancel culture to boot him from the show if he showed up that way?
3: I don't think most people would object to that.
0: No, virtually no one would object to that. Right? Well, why? How is that different than espousing Nazi-like viewpoints?
3: Well, because we still have certain social taboos and standards and an Overton window, and we don't want to see that. And also the venue owners themselves have it's their venue, so they have a right to...
0: That's the other point that people keep ignoring in all of this. And it was very similar to the UW Hassan Piker controversy of a couple weeks ago. Venues cannot be forced into hosting you and your political activism.
3: Because then that would be compelled speech on their part.
0: Precisely. They also have rights. Some of this, by the way, like the Kraft Group, for example, this is not a free speech issue at all for the Kraft Group. That's a privately owned venue. There are a couple of the venues, maybe three, maybe even four, that are publicly owned or publicly financed. So it is a little bit different. But even in that case, it's not that different. They do not have to give you space. It'd be one thing if Macklemore came out and said, I plan to host an anti-Semitic political rally, and they agreed. And then, because of the pushback, said, okay, we can't do it anymore. That'd be a little bit different, at least for the publicly owned properties. But that's not what happened. And all they have to do is say, look, this is on him. He said he was going to be performing his music, and instead he turned it into an anti-Israel rally. That is different. And while we are okay with certain kinds of political speeches in short periods, you know, Bruce Springsteen comes out there and does his shtick, that's one thing. This is entirely different. And we also have rights. We also have speech rights. And we're not going to be okay with this kind of thing. This is not cancel culture to me. And the people who conflate this with cancel culture, I think, are dismissing legitimate concerns that folks on the right and the left can make when it comes to cancel culture. That's just the truth. But again, if you would be okay with him getting canned for wearing a Nazi outfit or a Klan hood, do you think the liberals out there would be upset and demand that he not be allowed to perform if he used the N-word to deride black people and then wearing a hood and doing it seriously?
3: No.
0: Of course not. Although I do like some of the folks on the left who are like, this is outrageous cancel culture. Hey, Gavin Newsom, can you please sign that bill already into law that would ban ICE agents from ever working in California law enforcement? Is that not cancel culture? That's illegal. That's an actual legal issue. So just spare me all this nonsense. Macklemore is an anti-Semite, and he's getting treated as such. I'm okay with that.
4: Of course you'd say that, you Jew.
0: Yeah, that's true. I am a Jew, and of course I would say that, because I actually have respect for my Judaism.
3: And you just got off the phone with Netanyahu, and...
0: Shh, you're not supposed to say that. Okay, fine. I was just on a Zoom call with BB. I call him BB. We have a good relationship. He said, Jason, good for you. Because I was booked on Fox Business earlier this morning, and this news came out, and I immediately texted the producer. I'm like... Oh, yeah, put this on I don't care what you want to cancel on what we were about to talk about. Can you please add this? Like, already added. 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When we come back, there's some questionable photos of a Democrat candidate in New York that is getting some attention. I'm going to have a surprising hot take when we come back on the Jason Rand Show.
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0: Welcome back to the Jason Rantz Show. Chris Gallant is the Democratic nominee running against Nick LaLotta. He's a Republican who represents Long Island. And he's in the news. He's 37 years old now, but when he was younger, back in 2001, Gallant appeared in multiple pictures for Mr. S. Leather, which is a San Francisco-based provider of what the New York Post calls leather daddy supplies. So like have you ever seen those, like, I don't even understand what it's for. The leather, like, chest strap thing. I don't understand what it is used for. I don't understand it. I legitimately don't understand the practical purposes of that.
3: I don't think there is a. I think it's supposed.
0: Is it a harness?
3: I think it's supposed to be like suggestive or
0: of what?
3: I don't know.
0: It's very weird. But they also have photos of him wearing collars, leather straps, bondage gear, and in some cases, I haven't seen like the uncensored version of it. It looks like he's having sex, or at least they're suggestive of him having sex. And initially, the photos were on the store's website, but they had been taken down. They say they were online between 2011 and 2020. They weren't taken in 2020, by the way. These are just older photos of him when he was younger. And by the way, I say younger. He was an adult when he took them. He was in his early 20s. They are authentic, these photos. And they were, quote, taken during a private consensual photo session involving Chris and his then partner, with whom he was in a committed 4-year relationship. Chris was also friends with the owner of Mr. S. Leather. And the shoot was intended to be fun and personal, with the understanding that Mr. S. could use select images in connection with certain products. As Chris began considering a future in public service, he asked that the photographs no longer be used and that they be removed from the company's website. Mr. S. honored his request. Now, the reason why it's coming up now is I'm assuming someone was doing their due diligence and their backgrounding on this guy, and they looked on the Internet Archive. I don't even know how you would find these particular photos. Someone had to have tipped them off and said, hey, just FYI, Mr. Gallant over there, he used to get into some stuff. So I saw this story. New York Post made a big deal about it. And obviously people online were making fun of him. I kind of feel bad for him and don't think this is that big of a deal. Call me crazy. To me, the story is why you would run for office knowing these photos exist. Because he had to have known that in any good Oppo research, this would come out. But maybe he was thinking to himself, look, first of all, I'm not winning in Long Island. This is like the one part of New York where it's a guaranteed Republican win. They're not even going to do Oppo research. And maybe I just get lucky and you know, ride the anti-establishment wave or whatever. But how is this? They were consensual. It was with his partner. It was part of a gig, I guess, right? Or unofficially, because it was used on a website, and he said it was okay. Is it embarrassing? Yeah, sure. Okay, why is this? Is there like a Democrat who said, I was going to vote for him, but now I'm not? Or was there a Republican saying, you know what, he was going to be the one time I would vote for a Democrat, but now I'm not going to? No. So what is the issue? Other than it's just kind of weird. Because it's bondage stuff. Because it feels like you would be the kind of person who would get outraged by this.
3: I mean, I think that is related. The crux of it is just kind of odd.
0: Okay, and by the way, that's totally fair. But people are, I just feel bad because they're kind of just like bashing this guy and using these photos to make fun of him. And I don't know why I feel so bad for him. Not all the photos are like sexualized in the traditional sense. Some are just like, I guess he's, I don't know what the term is. I mean, he's wearing the collar, so I guess he's like the dog. Whatever the term, the sub, the submissive. Okay. I mean, I guess I just don't care. And not because it's like sex shaming, whatever. He did this back when he was, I think, 22 or 21 or something. He's 37 now. He made a mistake in retrospect. Although I don't even know if he would call it a mistake. I don't know. I just feel bad for him. I don't know his policies on anything. It's politics, right? So this is going to happen. And of course, it would happen against any Republican. And if, God forbid, there were any Republicans running for office who had photos like this, they would be attacked, and it would be, oh, and notably, because of his anti-LGBT, it's like, what anti-LGBT? Because he's against, like, trans athlete competitions. They would use that to go after him. I don't know. This one makes, I mean, my OnlyFans, I took down years ago. Well, because I didn't know, you know, during COVID, if my job was going to still be here. So I had to go on.
3: You had a backup plan?
0: I just had a backup plan. And it was only feet photos and videos. That's it.
3: So pretty tame, yeah.
0: Yeah, you couldn't even tell it was my foot. I mean, it was called Rant's feet.
3: I feel like there's actually people that are into that.
0: I know. Yeah. Do you don't feel a little bit bad for him?
3: Not really, no.
0: Really? Not even just a little bit? Just from an embarrassment standpoint?
3: Not really.
0: That's weird. Maybe I'm the weird one. And feel free to weigh in on this. 1-800.
3: I mean, he did it voluntarily.
0: So. Yeah, I know. But that's my point. He wasn't trying to hide this or anything. But now it's being used to try to humiliate him. And if anything, it might be his fetish. He might be interested in the humiliation. Because he's the sub. 1-800-465-8770 for your text.
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19: The debate over artificial intelligence heats up. I'm Lisa Lacera, Fox News. After the heads of tech companies over the weekend called for putting the brakes on AI advancement and more regulation, Vice President J.D. Vance was asked about it this afternoon.
20: But it's something that we're concerned by, but we want to make sure that we actually regulate smartly, and we're thoughtful about the risk here. So there are obviously risks to AI. There are some benefits to AI.
19: Former Anthropic researcher Jacob Coxon tells Fox's Sean Hannity.
21: Nuclear weapons, you discussed, could be used for good or evil. But AI is the only technology that can use itself. So no matter what we want, whether we want to use it for good and get there first, the AI wants things itself. And that's what makes it so unique as a technology in ways, so uniquely terrifying.
19: President Trump has called concerns over artificial intelligence a hoax and a conspiracy. Senate Majority Leader Chuck Schumer has called for all senators' classified briefing on AI development. The Supreme Court has rejected President Trump's bid to restrict mail ballots for the midterm elections, allowing states to continue sending out ballots under the same processes used for years. The court's majority didn't detail its reasoning, though Justice Samuel Alito said in his dissent, the Postal Service has broad authority to regulate the mail and likely does have the power to enforce President Trump's restrictions. The president signed off on new ethics rules that are part of a cryptocurrency bill headed for a Senate vote this week.
22: According to the legislation's Republican authors, the president agreed to about 80% of the proposal that includes state attorneys general's ability to enforce the crypto bill. President Trump's support is viewed as key to several Republican senators voting in favor of the Clarity Act.
19: Fox's Jared Halpern at the White House. Democrats calling for stronger ethics language about crypto holdings after President Trump reported more than $1 billion in crypto-related earnings. 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

tycoons are asking us for regulation. They're warning us that AI could soon take over humanity. Combined with the likes of Bernie Sanders, we're now being told to fear AI, and my antennas are up. Something's not right, and it isn't the computer. Something's not right, and it isn't AI. Plus, Texas fight.

0: a member of the militia, hang out here for the next hour, or just hit follow with Spotify or on Apple. Hanging out with us today is the host of the Rich Zeoli podcast. It's Rich Zeoli and Fox News columnist David Marcus. What's up, fellas?
1: What's up, Will?
2: Great I'm to here talk too. To that was fun.
3: Will, you got two Philly guys on here today. Not a good day for it for you.
1: It was a great day yesterday.
0: Two Philly guys.
1: Yeah, that's for sure. The Eagles brought it home, baby.
0: Yeah, two Philly guys on a day when the Cowboys lose. We need to book better. That's not that's not good. All right, I want to get to this. So, David, don't be dismissive, okay? Don't poo-poo on this, even though I think we're going to end up in the same place, maybe. But if you pull on your cigarette and go, I don't care about AI, then I'm booting you off the show.
3: All right.
2: We have a timeout corner.
0: I actually really find this fascinating. So what's this dude's name? Again, I should know his name. Is it Dario Modi?
2: Dario
0: is that
2: Modi.
0: What it is?
2: Yep.
0: So what is he? He's Anthropic. He's he's that's what he is, right? Yep. Anthropic CEO? All right, so he comes out after last week with this Jacob Coxon dude, who's a big nobody that nobody's ever heard of, who says AI is going to kill us all within 10 years, and we need to be serious about regulating superintelligence. And then everybody starts going, what's going on? Is this a whistleblower in the industry, or is this, you know, Chicken Little and David Sachs, the Trump administration's AI czar? Said, you know, he thinks there's an op going on. So then over the weekend, this is what you get from the CEO of Anthropic, Dario Modi.
4: I won't lie to you. There are real dangers. And I think for too long, the industry lied to people about the fact that this technology had risk. The idea was that they would present it as positive as possible. We've never done that. But too much of the industry did that. And so it starts with telling the truth. And the truth is there are risks. Risks are real.
0: All right, so he goes on to call for regulation. He calls for not U.S. government regulation, but worldwide regulation. He describes what sounds like the WHO of AI. Basically, intergovernmental agencies that all come together to regulate the risks that come with AI. And then he's not alone, because CEO of OpenAI, Sam Altman, also joins the chorus of fear.
5: I do take comfort in the fact that you will stop, it sounds like. If you feel like there's a point of no return, you will stop before that happens. We've talked about...
6: I think there will be many places along the way where we have to say we are pausing, we're going to redirect our efforts into safety alignment before we go to that next level. And this is what we've been doing for a long time. It has worked so far. I suspect it will continue to work. I don't think we're ever personally going to get to the point where we have to say melt all the GPUs, but... You know, if we had to do something like that to ensure the continued existence of humanity, easy yes. I don't think it's going to happen. I think it's just going to continue as like next level of progress, next level of safety and alignment requirement.
0: So the fear now has a cartel, and it includes Bernie Sanders, and it includes Steve Bannon, all of whom are coming together to say we need to do something to stop AI's progress. And now... I'll start with you, David. My antennas are up. This is not normal. And my fear becomes about something more than the Matrix, something more than the Terminator, something more than AI. My fear is now about a cartel, about turning something that looks like could be progress over to the world governments.
3: Yeah, well I mean, that's actually a rational fear, unlike this notion that AI is going to wipe out humanity in 10 years. I mean, listen, on the list of things that I'm afraid are going to eventually kill me, AI is somewhere between plane crash and rock climbing accident. And I don't rock climb. I mean, this is not, you know, explain this to me. Like, how is this physically going to happen? Is it going to hack the nuke codes? I mean, don't let it. Make there be a key you have to turn. Is it going to send some virus out into the world? Don't let it. Like, put human beings in charge of that. You know, there's this episode of The Office where Michael and Dwight are driving, and Michael's using the GPS, and it's telling him to go into a river. And Dwight's like, no, don't do that. That's a river. And Michael's like, well, now we're going to listen to the technology. And they drive in the river, right? Just don't drive in the freaking river. None of this makes any sense to me. And I agree with you 100%, Will, that just like climate change, this is an effort by very powerful people to say, you have to put us in charge of this because, boy, otherwise everyone's going to die or China's going to take over. I share your fear exactly. I think that we're being lied to. And I also think they're sort of pretending like this is a declaration against self-interest, which, I mean, you're the lawyer. I'm not a lawyer, right? But that's like an exception to the hearsay. It's a declaration against self-interest, which means, oh, boy, we better take it seriously because they wouldn't say it if it wasn't true. Except there's this whole other batch of self-interest that may be more powerful. So, yeah, I'm exactly with you on this. I'm more afraid of these people than I am of their technology.
0: Yes, perfectly said. More afraid of these people than the technology, Rich.
1: Yeah, so what happens? They pick the top three firms, OpenAI, Anthropic, and whoever else, like, you know, Meta, whatever. Those are the three that are allowed to work on AI, and nobody else is. I mean, that's what they want. They want to shut the marketplace out, and they're using fear to do that because a lot of people have a tendency, whenever they're afraid of something, to say, government, come save me. You know, whatever it is. It's terrorism, climate change, whatever, a virus, you know, government, come save me. So now it's AI. Government, save me. How does government save you? Well, it says, we trust these three firms. We don't trust anybody else. So it's now illegal to make AI unless you are authorized by the federal government. There's so many problems with that, but obviously these guys are doing it because they want to dominate the market, and that's the best way to do it for them versus the traditional way in the private sector. And then, you know, there's going to be people that it's going to create an underground for people who are working on AI. They're not going to stop, but now it's not in the open, and that worries me. And also, you could have a world government of Bond villains regulating this like they wanted to do with the World Health Organization, where we, you know, we cede our liberty to this international cabal of people who decide for us and we have no sovereignty. But China's not going to play that game. And I think that as these guys are saying this, we need to slow down. They're literally, as we speak right now, working on AI. Like, they're not slowing down. They're as we speak at this moment, they're working on AI to make it better and to make it more profitable for them. So this is all just talk to be able to get the government to regulate this. And even if we had, like, Peggy Noonan wrote this op-ed in the Wall Street Journal, you know, for humanity's sake, we need to slow down AI. Great. But China is not going to slow down. And I think it's great that the president is lame duck because he can go out there and say all this stuff and get blowback from people like Bannon and other people in the MAGA movement and not care because he knows it's in the best interest of the United States of America.
2: We have to kind of slow down a little bit, too. Did I see that somewhere?
1: Do you believe them, though?
2: No.
0: I haven't. I had not heard China say that. And if they did say that, to Rich's point, I would not believe them.
2: Right.
3: No, this said the opposite. I think China had a statement today saying this is silliness, like we should go full bore with AI.
0: Nobody's going to lay down their sword first.
1: No.
0: No company wants to lay down their sword. No country wants to lay down their sword. And those that are calling for the lay down of swords are the ones that already have the biggest sword, to Rich's point.
1: Correct.
0: I thought David Sachs's post on this was perfect. It's a little long, but I think I want to share it. He writes on X, Dario has written that we need to pace the frontier, and Sam has agreed. People may be surprised by my response, but it is, go ahead. You guys are the frontier by any reasonable metric, market share, revenue growth, model capability. The two of you have a duopoly on frontier intelligence. You've also claimed the lead is widening because of recursive self-improvement. I don't see what you see in the lab. If the unreleased models are scary enough that you think you should slow down, I support your decision to be responsible. But stop pretending you need anyone else's permission. Stop pretending antitrust law has to be suspended so you can form a cartel. Stop pretending you need a regulatory approval process that supersedes product liability. Stop pretending Meter is independent when it's intertwined with Anthropic's investors and staff. Stop pretending you need those who same evaluators to police competitors who aren't even at the frontier. Most of all, stop pretending the motivation to slow down is purely altruistic. You face massive product liability exposure if your products enable a truly damaging cyber attack. The market already punishes models that behave in unpredictable and unauthorized ways. after the Hugging Face episode, which I'm not familiar with. Pacing the frontier would create breathing room for a more intelligent conversation about regulation than Bernie Sanders shut it all down. China is very unlikely to join a global agreement, as you know, and that has to be taken into account as well. So go ahead. Pace the frontier. You're the one setting it. The easiest way to not build superintelligence is for you to agree to not build it. Demanding your preferred regulatory framework is, as the price of that, will look like blackmail of the public and the political system. So just do it. It's such a great point. David, I think you were on last week when I was talking about, I've gotten to be a little bit fascinated with Paul Harvey again. Mm-hmm. You know, the mid-20th century radio tycoon, honestly.
1: Yeah,
0: legend.
1: A legend, yeah.
0: Legend, Rich, right? And I was listening to some of the rest of the stories. I was in that car ride back from Austin, and I was just sampling. And there was one I listened to, just coincidentally, Alternating Current. And, of course, anybody who's well-read in history would remember this story, but there was a massive war in the early 1900s between alternating current and direct current. And alternating current was better, objectively in every way. Carried electricity further, carried it with more power. You know, and this was when we were lighting the country, literally delivering electricity across the country. But direct current had the science community, and it had the news media, and had the public. Like, the public, it was very similar to the data center debate. Like, the public was overwhelmingly in favor of DC over AC. Why? Well, in part because Thomas Edison, who ran the, you know, he was a huge investor in constituency in DC, not Washington, DC, direct current. He said he ran this, and there was a little kid who was electrocuted and died at an AC power substation. So they used some of these stories, and the public was so against AC. Now, I think over time, and that's George Westinghouse, AC won, and it should have won, and it was better. And by the way, you saw the same thing play out with nuclear, although in nuclear, they won the propaganda war. Mm-hmm. We shut down nuclear yep. for half a century. And then David brought up a good one with climate change. Try to. These are all in service of a constituency, a cartel, a group. And I'm beginning to get myself on the side of the modern day alternating current, the modern day nuclear debate, which is the AI. And if I'm not going to be on the AI side of things, David, you said it earlier. I need it described to me. What am I supposed to be afraid of? Like, help me understand it. Because all you're giving me, really, is job loss. Well, that happens with every new innovation. And I don't buy the water and electricity stuff from data centers. So you're kind of giving me something that I want to buy into, which is the Matrix or a Terminator. But it's got to be better than a Hollywood movie, your fear. But so explain it to me, Dario.
2: It also can't tell you how many E's are in the word 17. So, like, how far are we? You know?
0: Let's take a quick break, but continue this with Fox News columnist David Marcus and the host of the Rich Zeoli podcast, Rich Zeoli on Will Cain Country.
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8: Being a sports fan today means juggling more platforms, subscriptions, and technology than ever. New research from IBM finds 46% of surveyed fans say their digital sports expectations have risen over the past year or two. Nearly three quarters use sports apps, while 39% report frustration with managing multiple subscriptions to follow sports they care about. AI use among fans is also growing, but trust depends on accuracy. 45% of respondents say accuracy is the top driver of trust.

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2: Welcome back to Will Kane Country. We're still hanging out with Rich Cioli and David Marcus. Quick non sequitur. I can see the comments. Patriot boy mom, 547 says, tinfoil baby arrived. This is what a bad, considerate friend I am. I didn't lead the show with this.
3: Okay? I tried to lead you there with the baby comment earlier.
2: Okay, I didn't hear it. Yes, tinfoil Pat's baby has arrived.
3: Yay.
2: And get this. I hope he doesn't mind this.
3: He's in the chat, so.
2: The name. Patrick is?
3: Yeah. This whole time.
2: Well, paternity leave sure is nice.
4: He's bored. He can't sleep, so might as well chat.
5: Right.
3: Yeah.
2: Cormac Hatton.
5: Oh, that's nice.
4: That's pretty a cool name. That's a solid name right there. Love it.
2: Yeah?
5: That's great.
4: Cormac. Yeah,
2: it's literally the second Cormac I know. I don't know the first one. I just know of the first one. Right? Like, do you know another Cormac besides Cormac McCarthy?
3: I know one, and he's actually from Ireland, but that's about it.
4: But it's a solid name.
3: Yeah.
5: Great name.
3: There's a lot of them up in New York here, Connecticut.
5: It's kind
2: of a Northeastern name? I think
3: it's Irish, but New York.
5: It's a little nickname proof, which can be in. You can call him Mac, I guess, but like. It's kind of nickname proof.
4: They'll call him Cormie.
3: Yeah, Cormie's a good
4: one. My son is Patrick. My son is Patrick, and we don't want him called Pat, but his buddies all call him Patty. So like, come on, Patty, let's go. You know what I mean?
5: Well, that's how that goes. Like, when I was, at least on the Irish side of my family, my cousin Jimmy, I call him Jimmy because we were in, like, the playpen together.
3: Yeah.
5: But then when I met his college friends, they knew him as Jim. And then now, when I meet his professional associates, they know him as James. But I always get to call him Jimmy.
4: Yeah, your grandfathered in.
5: Right.
2: Patty. Patty's good, man. Yeah. Patty is regional, though. Yeah. Like, if you, it is like, I don't think any dude down here wants to be called Patty. But if you play hockey, you can be a Patty.
3: Heck yeah. Mm-hmm.
2: And if you're Irish in the Northeast, you can be a Patty.
4: If
2: and
4: you're a cop,
2: when I say can be, I don't mean you're getting a pass. It's weird. I actually think it makes you cooler. Yeah. You know what? Like, if I met a dude from like the Northeast and his name's Patty, I'm like, this guy's kind of cool. If I meet a Patty down here, I'm like, I don't, why are you Patty?
3: You think Patty like woman, like an older woman Patty. Like, oh, that's on Patty.
2: Of course.
4: Like Pat from Saturday Night Live. No, it's like, I think of like tough Irish cop working the beat.
3: Heck yeah.
4: You know what I mean?
3: Patty O'Sullivan.
4: Patty O'Sullivan. He's got his nightstick. Yeah. He's ready to beat some dude who's, you know, coming out drunk out of an alehouse. Yeah. You know what I mean? Like, that's what I think of Patty.
3: So true.
2: Maybe because Cormac McCarthy writes these violent westerns, I think of it as a western name now. Like Cormac. I think you can't say that name without me thinking about some cowboy covered in blood.
4: That was No Country for Old Men, right? He wrote that, didn't he?
5: Yeah.
4: That was great.
2: All the pretty horses.
4: Oh, yeah.
2: Blood Meridian.
4: Yes.
2: So many good ones.
4: So good.
2: The Road.
4: Yeah. And Blood Meridian, they turned that into, I think it was the Coen brothers, they turned that into a great movie. That was really well done. Mm-hmm. In the 80s, I think.
2: They did Blood Simple.
3: Blood Simple.
4: They didn't do Blood Meridian?
3: They were Blood Simple.
2: No, it's never been made into a movie.
4: Okay.
2: I think they've toyed around with making it several times. Let's take a quick break, but continue this with Fox News columnist David Marcus and the host of the Rich Cioli podcast, Rich Cioli on Will Kane Country.
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0: Welcome back to Will Kane Country. We're still hanging out with Rich Zeoli and David Marcus. So this Lindsey Clancy deal, this got to be the end of it. No, maybe it hasn't, because we haven't heard from the black dude. I can't wait. Can we get that to the Will Kane show? I want that.
1: Get him. Book him.
0: I want to hear from him so bad. Man, they're going after him. They're doxing him.
2: Yeah, that's awful.
3: That dude should seriously go into hiding, because they will destroy him.
1: Change my name.
2: They'll kill him. Like, they'll try to kill him. I really believe that.
0: I think Ron DeSantis offered him sanctuary in Florida. I think he really did.
2: Yeah.
1: Here's your own little key of the Florida Keys.
0: So the jurors keep giving interviews. And this lady, do you have her name, Dan? Is it Patty Devlin or something like that?
4: Can you find it for me?
1: The one in the video.
0: She gave another interview, and it gets more and more appalling the more you hear from these jurors. Watch this.
5: We knew that this was a turning point. And this would be something that could change something to make it better for other women in the future, for other families. You know, justice for those children is this never happening again.
2: It just sickens me that they have made this about, it's like a mark on women, feminism. You know, and this is why the guy, the lone juror, you know, oh, he had charges of domestic abuse. And, you know, it's to bring down the patriarchy. Right. What? When the hell did it has to become now, you know, this is bigger than just a woman who murdered her kids. This is a stand for all women. I mean, it's insane to me. Because if your argument is that she had postpartum psychosis, not every woman gets that. So why are you making it about all women and this is some sort of a liberation mark for all women? That I don't understand. Unless you're saying it's really not postpartum psychosis and it's just postpartum depression or it's just hormones and all women get those things. Is that what you're saying? They're all over the place on this and it just infuriates me.
3: You know, I think there's one really telling line in that clip, and it's the last one where she says that justice for the children will be this never happening again. Well, guess what? That's never going to be the truth. That has never been the truth in the entire history of humanity. There are parents who kill their children. There always will be. There is no utopia that you can create of better mental health services or whatever it is that's going to keep people from sometimes doing horrible evil things. And that's why we have laws. And that's why we've always had laws. Because in this case, somebody has to be punished for this thing that they did. Clearly, these troopers were not thinking about...
0: Can I tell you a terrible story that backs up your point?
3: What's that? They were thinking about creating some utopia where children never get killed. It's mindless drivel.
0: Dan, you could look this up while I'm telling this. I'm not going to remember her name, but I read this the other day. I believe this was in the 60s. Could have been the 50s.
2: Yes, I know this. Yep.
0: Do you know this story?
2: I do. I talked about it on my podcast, yeah.
0: Did you really? Yeah. Lady kills her three kids, same thing. And then, you know, in a feeble attempt, tries to kill herself. And this husband comes home, finds her under the bed, finds the three dead kids, right? They arrest her. They take her in. She's found not guilty by reason of insanity. She goes to the mental hospital. I think, was it in Illinois? I can't remember where it was. And
1: Constance Fisher?
0: He stands by her.
3: Yeah.
0: Yes, Constance Fisher. Yes. He stands by her side. He stays with her. She's in the mental hospital. What is like 2 years, maybe?
2: Yeah, 8 years, something like that. Ridiculous amount of time.
0: I think it's like 8 years. She gets
1: Five
0: out.
1: Years.
0: He gets Five back years. To get gets back together with her. They have three more kids. She does it again. She kills the three new kids.
1: No.
2: Yes. Yeah, and then she finally kills herself for real. Because, you know, they released her from the psych hospital because we went through this phase where it was like, oh, if they're okay, let her out. That's what happened to Lindsey Clancy.
1: That's what people keep saying.
2: Right.
1: She can't kill anymore. She's not a threat because her children are dead.
2: No, she absolutely can. And this woman, this Constance Fisher, is a great example of that. You know, it's not like Lindsey Clancy's cured. We keep forgetting this whole thing. And if she's sent to a psychiatric hospital, people are like, she's never getting out. No, she will get out. As soon as some psychiatrist signs a form saying she's better, as long as she stays on her meds and goes to her counseling, she can be a productive member of society again. Really? You know what I mean? There's no cure for what she has with this kind of depravity and evil. And if you assign it to mental illness, you just give it an excuse, but let's say it's mental illness for the sake of argument. Okay, what is the treatment for that? Well, the treatment is making sure that she can be a functioning member of society again. Until when? Until what happens?
1: Right.
2: You know? Should she be barred from ever having kids again? Like, should there be a law that Lindsey Clancy can't reproduce because she might get postpartum psychosis again? Should every woman have to get a test for that before they have kids? I mean, to listen to these jurors and the way they've made this about all women now, even though the statistics say it's 1 in 1,000, well, maybe you should test those women for that genetic anomaly where they may get, you know, postpartum psychosis and say you can't have a child. I mean, it's ridiculous.
3: I think what you see is that these jurors clearly weren't trying this case. They were trying the American system of mental health. They were trying the American system of justice.
1: Yeah.
2: And patriarchy. Right.
3: Right. It wasn't this case. They were trying American society. And, you know, I don't know. But that's not that weird, is it? I mean, this is what you see with the DSA and the communists and all these things. It's always this sort of, you know, society writ large is the problem. And clearly that's what these jurors were interested in, not these three kids who were brutally murdered.
2: I will say her attorney did a good job of making it about the pharmaceutical industry, making it about the failures of the mental health industry. And he was able to tap into that frustration with people like, oh, yeah, you know, they failed her by putting her on all these drugs. And
1: everyone brings that up, the drugs thing.
2: Yeah, and then the interactions with the drugs and how, you know, she couldn't get the help she needed. But she did get the help she needed.
1: That's exactly.
2: The problem is we can't really fix people like that. And we have to be honest about that. We can't fix that.
0: Speaking of parenting, there's this story as well out of Virginia. Virginia mom has now been convicted after letting a 5-year-old walk alone to the neighborhood pond. She got a suspended jail sentence and placed on Virginia's child abuse and neglect registry. She let her 5-year-old walk half a mile from her house to the pond. He liked to collect goose feathers. That's what his jam was. So she's like, okay, you can walk down there and get some goose feathers. He encounters a security guard along the way, I guess like an HOA or neighborhood security guard. He takes the kid back home. The cops, I guess he tells the cops. Later, the cops come and charge her with this.
1: Mm-hmm.
0: 5 years old. It's not New York. I wouldn't let my 5-year-old walk 10 blocks in New York. That's half a mile. He did have to cross a few streets. I'm sure it's not like crossing, you know, 79th Street. This lady gets suspended jail sentence. Lindsey Clancy.
2: Yeah.
0: Not guilty. Reason of insanity.
2: Yeah. Great point.
4: More Will Cain next.
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0: Welcome back to Will Kane Country. We're still hanging out with Rich Cioli and David Marcus. Credit to 60 Minutes, CBS. They got this interview with a man who we only know as Bravo. He is part of the Dude 44 fighter jet that was shot down over Iran. You remember this from some months ago. And a rescue operation had to be conducted where they got both Bravo and his pilot. He was a backseater, Bravo Alpha. That's what they're calling him. And it was a fascinating story. The interview is only with Bravo, who was out there in the Iranian mountains for, what was it, 24 hours longer or four, maybe more than Alpha. With a broken back, a sprained ankle, a broken arm, a broken shoulder, hiding in the mountains of Iran. And why is all that broken? Because his chute did not work when they ejected from the plane. Listen to this about the fall from the plane.
1: My parachute was damaged in the initial attack. At one point when I looked up and saw no parachute, that was the most terrifying thing I've ever seen. So I paused right then and I prayed, Lord, your will be done. But if I'm getting through this, I need help.
2: While you're in the air?
1: Yeah.
2: Is that like almost like free-falling, or how would you describe that?
1: Free-falling is a good way to put it.
0: Yeah, he goes on to say, she asks, how fast were you dropping? He goes, well, no one knows for sure, but they estimate 70 to 100 miles an hour when he hits the ground.
3: My God.
0: Just freaking incredible. And he's out there, and the Iranians know it, and they're looking for him. And they said in the piece, I can't remember how close they said the Iranians got to him, but the rescue mission is absolutely incredible. Like, you know, did you guys watch it?
4: Rich, I watched the clip.
0: Did you watch this?
4: I watched the clips after. I didn't watch it live. But what a miracle that this guy, survived. It's incredible.
0: Dude, they flew a B-52 in and landed it and then offloaded these little helicopters and took the little helicopters to go get him and then helicopter back. And then the B-52 was stuck in the dirt. They couldn't get it out, so they had to fly a new one in and get all these guys and then bomb their own plane to take care of the technology. Yeah. All while this is after the fact, but this dude is hiding in the crevices of these mountains up in Iran. Incredible, incredible story.
4: And I love that we did not leave him behind. Like, we got him. Like, that's so important.
0: Hegseth was interviewed as well. They had to make the choice. Here, listen to this real quick. They had to make the choice to let him sit out there for another 24 hours.
5: There was the thought of maybe going on Friday night first, but it just didn't line up. That was a really tough decision. And I'll never forget being in the Situation Room and saying, okay, I guess we're going to roll 24, which means, hey, Bravo's going to be out there for basically 24 hours more.
2: Bravo would have to survive with almost no water and no food in the wind and the cold of the high mountain desert for another full day.
0: Just badass all around.
6: Yeah, I don't know how these guys do it.
0: I'm jealous.
7: It's so amazing.
0: I'm jealous that 60 Minutes got the interview.
6: Oh,
7: but it's so amazing. You know, we live in such a risk-averse society today. You know, and I think we forget what human beings are really capable of. I was just reading a book about the northern voyages of the discovery of America. All those guys died. I mean, Verrazano got eaten alive by Carib Indians in front of his brother. Just think about that the next time you take the bridge. You know, these guys all died.
6: Say, like the bridge?
7: Yeah, that guy. He got eaten alive in front of his
6: That's
7: brother.
6: That's crazy.
7: I know. But they all died, right? And even what was it, the Gemini program, when we were sending guys to space and we kind of accepted, like, this sucks, but we got to get to space, and these guys made a really brave sacrifice. And we have a very different attitude towards that today, whether that's good or that's bad. But this guy's story is just evidence of human beings can still do that if that's what they want to do. And it's as you said, well, it's pretty badass.
4: Could you imagine?
0: You know, David, what's the name of that book, by the way? What's the name of the book you read?
7: I'll have to find it. It was great. It was written by a guy who Roosevelt had write the official history of the U.S. Navy in the 40s. I'll get it to you. It was written by an admiral. It's just called like the Northern. I'll get it to you though. Yeah.
0: Let's take a quick break, but continue this with Fox News columnist David Marcus and the host of the Rich Zeoli podcast, Rich Zeoli on Will Cain Country.
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6: Man, I love this place. I've been surfing here since I was a kid. Now, seeing my grandson out on the water, it means everything to me. Watching him and taking in the blue waves, the sea breeze, the blurry horizon.
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0: Welcome back to Will Kane Country. We're still hanging out with Rich Ioli and David Marcus. We have a really low tolerance for the sacrifice that is required to do things. You know, like, and each sacrifice is really important and big. And this guy was rescued and he should have been because we can afford it and we could do it and we did it. But 15 guys have died in Iran, right? It's like, and every one of those 15 lives are incredibly important, but historically, by comparison, in any conflict, that is like so low, it doesn't even register, you know? And I don't know what it is that changed about America that, you know, there are people that take these risks on our behalf, and historically, you know, a lot didn't make it, a lot. Whether or not it was exploring America, whether or not it was World War II, whatever it was, right? And I'm not saying right or wrong. The Russian mentality of war is you throw bodies at it over and over and over, and they have an extremely high tolerance for societal pain on that front. That's how they won World War II. But I don't know what it is. I don't know if it's our media culture where each one is amplified. In the old days, it really wasn't. You know, you knew if somebody in your hometown had died, but I don't know. I don't know what it says about us going forward that our tolerance collectively is really, really low for the price of great things happening or necessary things happening.
1: That kind of brings it back to AI, doesn't it?
2: Well, I would say it brings it back to the bomb, right? Because and I think last week, well, we were talking about World War II and Pearl Harbor and 9/11 and what the sort of like associations there are like over time or whatever. But you ask anyone over 50 and they will say, absolutely, we should have dropped the bomb because, you know, hundreds of thousands of people would have died. Like, there's people we know who wouldn't exist had we not done that. And today you look at it and so many young people are like, oh my goodness, like that was a horrible thing that we did.
0: The American public has to be sold on whatever it is they're being asked to sacrifice for, right?
2: It struck me as interesting during the 9/11 tributes that we were seeing, right, and this legacy of George W. Bush. My perspective 25 years later is on September 12th, George W. Bush had one job, only one job, and it was to make sure that this never happened again. 25 years later, it hasn't happened again. You can say what you will about how the Iraq and the Afghanistan war went and things went bad or things went badly or whatever it is. At the end of the day, our enemies learned if you kill 3,000 American civilians that way, millions of people are going to have a really bad time. We are going to respond in a way that's going to be so bad that you're not going to do this again. I think you're seeing Israel finally get there after October 7th. But I think that's the attitude, is that we will, we'll kill a lot of people to make sure that you don't kill any more of our people.
0: Like, we do need to step back and go, wow, it is. I remember in September of 2001 going, well, it'll be shopping malls. It'll be everything. Yeah. It'll be sporting events.
1: Power plants.
0: It'll be everything. And it hasn't been. And that's not because they didn't want to. It's not because they didn't want to.
1: See, I'm not so sure that that's the case. I don't think they care. I think that they don't care about their people. And if they want us bogged down in another Middle Eastern war. I mean, that's what they want. It's the old saying, which is that, you know, you Americans have the watches, we have the time. I don't think they care if we get bogged down. I mean, everybody, you know, maybe Osama bin Laden misjudged when we got bogged down in that. But then again, you know, did it serve us to be there so long? I mean, I don't know. I mean, that's the
0: question.
1: Well,
0: Rich, I don't know. And I literally don't know. I don't know if what we did in Iraq and Afghanistan had a direct impact on keeping us safe here at home. I think the argument probably leans in the favor of yes. But I think whatever, and I think there's real debates to be had about our civil liberties and the Patriot Act and so forth. But I'm talking about back here at home.
1: Yeah, I mean, I agree.
0: You know there are plots and people that they have stopped back here who were
1: the intelligence community finally got their act together, and I think that fundamental change right there, getting everything under one umbrella of Homeland Security and making sure that these agencies were talking to each other, that was key. That was you know what I mean? So yeah, I mean, all these changes made it so that, you know, we could be safe. But I don't know if I agree with the point that they won't do it because they're afraid of us retaliating. I think they want us to.
2: I'm not convinced of that. And I think that when you look at the broader trend of the Middle East over the past 25 years, You know, Iran may judge in terms of centuries, not years or decades. But right now, they're pretty isolated. I mean, today, Israel has more friends in the Middle East than they ever have before. They're working with the Saudis. You know, there's a vision. There's this possible vision of, like, what this could look like that I don't think existed. Maybe it did exist, but Bill Clinton couldn't get it over the finish line in 1998 or whenever it was when he says we tried to give them everything and they said no.
0: Right. All right, good stuff. You can make sure you check out Rich at the Rich Zeoli podcast. He's also on X at Rich Zeoli, Z-E-O-Z-E-O-L-I. And check him out at Fox News Digital. David Marcus, he's also the author of Charade, The COVID Lies That Crushed a Nation. Always a good conversation with you fellas. Thank you for being here.
1: Thanks for having us.
0: All right, fellas, we'll see you next time. We hope we'll see you as well. 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
5: Presidential pushback. I'm Lisa Lacera, Fox News. President Trump says more regulations on artificial intelligence are not needed.
6: Those demanding a slowdown in AI development and data centers are part of a sick conspiracy, President Trump says. The president says the government already has tremendous criminal and regulatory power over companies and has stopped AI people from doing bad or potentially bad things. President Trump says overregulation or slowing down development only benefits China.
7: I've said it from the beginning. Whoever wins AI, and we're leading by a lot, whoever wins AI wins.
6: But tech leaders are raising new alarms about the potential of artificial intelligence soon advancing beyond human control.
5: Fox's Jared Halpern at the White House. Former Anthropic researcher Jacob Coxon sounding the alarm. He tells Fox's Sean Hannity.
8: The reason this is unique is AI is moving so incredibly quickly, we won't have time to respond to it before it's too late.
5: This afternoon, Vice President J.D. Vance said the administration wants to make sure AI is regulated smartly. The Supreme Court has rejected President Trump's bid to restrict mail ballots ahead of the midterm elections. Kentucky Senator Mitch McConnell returned to the Senate this afternoon to place his first vote in months.
9: He'd been recovering from a fall at his home earlier this year. In comments to the media that had to be enhanced to be clearly heard, McConnell said he was surprised by the reception.
10: I wasn't sure how many of you would be here today, but I'm glad to see you. Time to get back to work.
9: His presence will give Republicans a needed vote on legislation involving cryptocurrency and college sports to come this session. McConnell will finish out this current Senate term, his seventh, and retire when the new Congress begins next January.
5: Fox's Grinnell Scott. 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
21: These Lindsey Clancy jurors are out of control. We have fresh audio from this post-trial media tour that you don't want to miss, coming up in just a few moments. New York Governor Kathy Hochul is pardoning a violent foreign national to keep him in the country. The details are wild, but revealing about what the Democratic agenda is. And we've got great conversations for you today. Michelle Tafoya, running for the Senate up in Minnesota, is here. Noah Rothman from the National Review. It's all coming up today, and we're glad you're along for the ride. Here on Monday, September the 14th, I'm Scott Jennings, reporting for Salem and coming to you live from Louisville, Kentucky. On this day, 1814. You know, the War of 1812 was raging, and by now the British had already burned Washington, setting fire to the White House and the U.S. Capitol. And now they were advancing on Baltimore. For 25 hours, British warships rained bombs and rockets on Fort McHenry, the last defense between the enemy fleet and the city. Watching from a ship in the harbor was a 35-year-old Maryland lawyer. He had sailed out under a flag of truce to negotiate the release of an American prisoner. But after overhearing British battle plans, he was detained until the attack was over. All through the night, this lawyer watched the sky flash red. Whenever a shell exploded above the fort, he searched through the smoke for one thing: an enormous American flag, 30 feet high and 42 feet wide. If it disappeared, that would mean the fort had fallen. Then, in the early light of September the 14th, the smoke began to clear. The British ships were withdrawing, and above Fort McHenry, the flag was still there. The lawyer reached into his pocket, pulled out a letter, and began writing verses on the back. His name was Francis Scott Key. His poem was called Defense of Fort McHenry. But history would remember it by its opening question: "Oh, say, can you see?" The words that became the Star-Spangled Banner, written on this day, September the 14th, 1814. As for today's news, two stories of criminal justice that ought to have your attention and certainly your concern. Let's start with the continued fallout from the Lindsey Clancy murder trial, where a hung jury ended the case for now in a mistrial. Since that moment, the defense lawyer, news media, and several jurors have been working together to terrorize and reveal the identity of the lone juror who refused to go along with an acquittal. On Friday, it was revealed on CBS News that the lone holdout juror was a black man, creating a somewhat humorous moment with Gayle King. Let's listen to that again, cut number six.
1: And one person of color, was a person of color a woman or a man?
2: A man.
1: A man. Is a holdout juror a person of, a black man?
2: Yes.
1: A black man is a holdout juror?
2: Yes.
1: Well, I have to sit with that for just a second.
21: Why? Why, Gayle, do you need to sit with that? This man has been insulted. He has had his character and intelligence called into question. His identity has been effectively revealed through this campaign of terror against him, all by these female jurors who desperately wanted to turn Clancy into a symbol for something. Listen to this juror, Paula Devlin, also talking on CBS on Sunday morning. Cut seven.
2: We knew that this was a turning point, and this would be something that could change something to make it better for other women in the future, for other families. You know, justice for those children is this never happening again.
21: Folks, serving on a jury isn't a social justice cause. It's simply about serving your fellow citizens and serving justice based on the law. It's apparent that these jurors got into a room and decided the opposite, that they were social justice warriors who had a chance to strike a blow for women who want to murder their children. Is this not the ultimate destination of the pro-abortion culture that we've created in America? If we celebrate killing children before they are born, in some cases just before the moment of birth, doesn't it stand to reason that we could someday celebrate killing them after? That's what I see in this jury, a bunch of devils so steeped in the culture of death that they wanted to hijack our criminal justice system to strike a blow for the rationalization of child murder. That's not a legitimate jury in there, folks. That is a brainwashed cult that ought to make all of us wonder what sort of kangaroo court they were running up in Massachusetts. Thank goodness for this lone juror who refused to bend the knee to the nonsense. But the criminal justice system is under assault from other liberal culture warriors who care nothing for your safety. In New York, the Democrat governor there, Kathy Hochul, has pardoned a violent foreign national to prevent the federal government from deporting him. A man from the Dominican Republic had pleaded guilty to second-degree assault, a violent felony that later made him subject to mandatory immigration detention and possible deportation. The Trump administration took this case up to the Supreme Court, which had agreed to hear arguments on it. But just as the case was moving forward, Hochul pardoned the man, erasing the state conviction that formed the basis of his immigration case and effectively making the Supreme Court arguments moot. Think about that for just a moment. Hochul used the extraordinary power of executive clemency, not merely to pardon a convicted felon, but to help eliminate the immigration consequences of his violent crime and prevent the nation's highest court from ruling on federal enforcement authority. So the next time that you hear a Democrat tell you that we should just be focusing on and deporting the bad ones, remember that Governor Kathy Hochul, a Democrat, used her power to prevent the deportation of one of the so-called bad ones by absolving him of a violent felony conviction. The lesson here is quite clear. All illegal immigrants are welcome, good, bad, and otherwise. And Democrats will use all of their political power to keep every last one of them in the country, even those that pose a clear danger to the community. And in a related breaking news story today, the Trump administration is moving to deny visas and green cards to immigrants deemed likely to depend on public benefits, welfare. Democrats are trying to stop the president. New York Mayor Zohran Mamdani and the Attorney General there, Letitia James, are suing President Trump. Here's Mamdani this morning, Cut 15.
0: Immigrants are New Yorkers. And like I said once before, to get to any of us, you will have to get through all of us. That is why today we are confronting this injustice with the solidarity and action that it demands. New York City is leading a coalition of cities and counties, including Chicago, San Francisco, Seattle, Santa Clara County, and King County, to sue the federal government for the gross illegality of their new public charge rule and the irreparable damage that it will cause.
21: So in addition to keeping the violent immigrants here among us, Democrats are also hoping to import as many aliens as possible that will immediately go on welfare, and that you'll have to pay for that. Please listen to these Democrats, folks. They are telling you exactly who they care about and who they don't. The United States Senate returns to session this afternoon with a crowded agenda, a short calendar, and control of the chamber hanging in the balance in the November midterm. Senators are scheduled to be in Washington for 3 weeks beginning today. Tonight, they return with a procedural vote on a federal judge. And one intriguing question is whether Mitch McConnell of Kentucky will make an appearance in the chamber tonight to vote for the first time since he went to the hospital in June. And apart from the floor action tonight, will McConnell attend a meeting of the Agriculture Committee this week to get the farm bill out and get that process moving along? We'll be following all that for you. The first major policy test may come on Tuesday when Republicans are hoping to advance the Clarity Act, a landmark bill establishing federal rules for cryptocurrency markets. Also, FISA Section 702, that's the Foreign Intelligence Surveillance Authority, that is still hanging out there. The NDAA, the National Defense Authorization Act, all sorts of things that could be on the Senate agenda. And Senate Majority Leader John Thune told me last week he may be looking at energy permitting reform as well. When he said that on our show here last week, that sent shockwaves through Washington's policy establishment. We'll be tracking all of it for you here at Salem. 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They'll do everything they can do to help you out. You're listening to Common Sense for the American People. I'm Scott Jennings on Salem. More news just ahead. Stay with us.
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1: It is Monday, September the 14th. You're listening to Common Sense for the American People here on Salem. News item caught my attention over the weekend. A scary, scary moment for Tom Tiffany. He is the Republican running for governor of Wisconsin. He was flying in a small aircraft while campaigning over the weekend, and the plane lost power as they were coming in for a landing, and they wound up crash landing in a lake. Good Morning America covered the story today. Take a listen. Cut four.
2: Tom Tiffany wants people to know what happened and that he's safe, thanking the people who rescued him. This morning, a member of Congress speaking out after a harrowing emergency water landing Saturday night.
3: We are just really fortunate. We're really fortunate that God was looking after us last night.
2: Representative Tom Tiffany from Wisconsin thanking first responders after surviving, his pilot alerting him that the plane was going down just as they approached the Wausau downtown airport, the power going out on board.
3: We are going down. Pull your seatbelt tight. Probably about 10 seconds later, we hit the water.
2: Tiffany losing his phone, but the pilot able to call 911.
4: We have two victims in the water. We're just pulling them out now.
2: After 10 minutes standing on the plane, they swam, boats coming in to rescue them.
3: We're fortunate the plane didn't flip. We're fortunate that the plane didn't do something that oftentimes happens with these crashes, and I just take that to the skill of the pilot.
1: This was, by all accounts, a harrowing situation. Imagine you're in a little plane, you've seen them, and you wind up being told by the pilot, we've lost power, and a few seconds later, you're putting down in the lake. Scary, scary stuff. You could easily see how someone could have been badly injured or even die in a situation like this, which makes the social media posts of a reporter named Hope Carnop of the Milwaukee Journal Sentinel all the more curious. This reporter, Carnop, spent her Saturday night and Sunday morning fact-checking how deep the water was in the lake. Let's look at the social media here. First post. Here's a map from the Marathon County Sheriff's Office that shows approximate location of the emergency landing. According to Wisconsin DNR, the maximum depth of Lake Wausau is only 30 feet, and the mean depth is 7 feet. Only 30 feet, she says. Someone asked her, why are you tweeting?

0: about the depth of the lake. She replies, to explain the gravity of the situation, 30 feet doesn't seem like that much to me. To explain the gravity of the situation, 30 feet doesn't seem like much to me. Folks, the Republican candidate for governor of Wisconsin was flying in a little airplane that crashed into a lake. And the journalists up in Wisconsin at the Journal Sentinel, Hope Carnop, 30 feet doesn't seem like that much to me. What in the world would possess someone to say something like that? This plane lost power, hit the lake at night, by the way, started sinking. Two people had to swim for their lives. 30 feet doesn't seem like much to me. I mean, I guess everybody knows that you cannot drown in 30 feet of water if you're a Republican. Is that what we're supposed to believe here about these tweets? All the time, people ask me, Scott, what is it that you would describe as media bias? When someone says to you the media is biased or stack the deck against Republicans, or there's just an attitude tilted against Republicans, how would you describe that? How would you explain that? Is that true? And you know, all the time I defend the journalists. And I've known many good ones in my career. But when you see social media posts like this, the Republican candidate for governor crashed in the lake. Well, 30 feet doesn't seem like much to me. I guess she had to delete the posts because the online backlash was incredible. But this is so revealing about what Republicans running for office deal with day in and day out. We'll take a break. More after this. Scott on Salem. Stay with us.
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0: Monday, September the 14th, broadcasting to you live from Louisville, Kentucky. We'll go up to Minnesota, however, in just 30 seconds, where the great Michelle Tafoya is standing by. 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All right, let's zoom up to Minnesota, shall we? Our next guest spent decades reporting from the sidelines of America's biggest games. Now she has entered the political arena. She is the Republican nominee for the United States Senate in Minnesota. She takes on Democrat Lieutenant Governor Peggy Flanagan in one of the nation's most important Senate seats. It's an open seat. Let's hear what Michelle Tafoya is telling the people up in Minnesota. Cut five.
12: I spent 30 years covering football, and I learned one thing. When you fail this badly, you get fired. Hundreds of millions stolen. Money meant for hungry kids, gone. Fraudsters buying luxury cars and expensive homes. Whistleblowers abused. Nobody held accountable. Peggy Flanagan deserves a pink slip, not a promotion. As your senator, I'll protect your tax dollars and make fraudsters pay. I'm Michelle Tafoya, and I approve this message.
0: And here is Michelle Tafoya joining us live on the Scott Jennings Show. Michelle, welcome back.
14: Good to see you, Scott. How are you?
0: I'm doing great. I assume you watched I know you were campaigning this weekend. Assume you also watched a little football this weekend. The Vikings won. You got to be happy about that.
14: You know what? It's always better in the state of Minnesota when your teams are winning. It is so much fun. And yesterday was great. It was kind of, I don't know if you saw the Texas-Ohio State game on Saturday night, but it kind of had that same feeling in the second half, and particularly the fourth quarter. So it was a lot of fun. I think we have a quarterback controversy on our hands.
0: Yeah, it was a big weekend across college and pro football. In fact, it's been kind of a wild couple of weeks. Now, you're in politics now. But you were a prominent sports reporter, football reporter. Do you miss, like, when something big happens in the world of sports or happens in a football game, do you miss it a little bit now? Like, oh, I need to get back out there and report on that? Or you're glad to leave that behind for now?
14: You know what? Look, I made sure that I worked so incredibly hard for those decades that I was doing sports, and I was so fortunate to have the jobs that I did. And I just made sure I had wrung it all out of my system before I left. So there are moments where I'm watching my friends do games, and I'm thinking that'd be fun. And your instinct kicks in when you see a great storyline developing, and you think, how would I cover this? But what I'm doing right now, I find to be very, very important for my family, for my kids' future, for this country that I love. And so I wouldn't be anywhere else.
0: Well, what you're doing right now is important to the future of the country, and that's running for the United States Senate up in Minnesota. Minnesota, most people think of it as a blue state. It's got a Democrat governor. It's had Democrat U.S. senators. Republicans haven't fared so well lately. But you jumped into this race. You got the Republican nomination. Now that we're past Labor Day, do you think this is the year that in blue Minnesota voters are going to say enough is enough? And if so, why is that?
14: I think in the same year that the Indiana Hoosiers won a college football national championship for the first time, that basketball school, I think anything can happen in the United States of America. I honestly think we can win this thing because right now we're in a statistical dead heat, and we're leading among independents by double digits. And that excites me because a lot of Minnesotans have that independent spirit. We're talking to Democrats who feel that their party has left them. They don't recognize their party anymore. And part of that is because of Tim Walz and Peggy Flanagan. I mean, it's a big part of it. Look, Peggy Flanagan's been the right hand to Tim Walz for the last close to 8 years. She's been collecting a government, paycheck for the last 20 years. Taxpayers have been paying her salary. And what have they gotten in return? They've gotten billions of dollars worth of fraud. They've got an education system that was once the envy of the country, that is now, 50% of our kids can't read or do math at grade level. So we have seen, and then we've seen crime skyrocketing and sort of a tolerance for crime that this state is not happy about at all. So I think we have a great chance. This isn't red versus blue. This is common sense versus crazy. And we think there's a huge appetite in Minnesota for common sense.
0: One of the storylines emerging, I think, in the midterm here are voter concerns over artificial intelligence and data centers. The AI conversation sort of exploded over the last few days. You've got a CEO of one of the major AI firms saying, we need to have the government come in and regulate us and slow everything down. You had President Trump this morning saying, no, we're not slowing down. We're going to win this race because we have to beat China. A couple of questions for you, Michelle. Are you hearing about this from voters as you move around the state? That's number one. And number two, have you formed an opinion? Do we need to slow down? Do we need guardrails? Do we need more government? Where's your head on all this right now?
14: Oh, I have heard about it, but mostly I'm hearing about data centers. And I think that becomes a very local question, that local communities and cities and towns should have the most leverage when it comes to building data centers in their backyards. When it comes to AI, gosh, there's a great headline in the Wall Street Journal. AI promises boom, doom, and both at once. That's the great Gerard Baker who wrote that, or at least who penned that article. And it's true. We're sitting here with AI already, you know, everyone's using Grok, or they're using ChatGPT, or they're using Claude, and they love it. But then you've got these CEOs suddenly coming out and saying the world's going to end in 10 years if we don't tame this thing. I think the truth is probably somewhere in between those things. I don't blame a president for saying we welcome innovation. We welcome all the good that is going to come with this. But I also don't blame people for wanting to say, wait a minute, is there stuff happening here behind the scenes that is dangerous? And should we be regulating this, slowing it down? I think that the answer is going to come through some serious deliberation. We certainly don't want to lose this AI war to China. That would be a terrible thing. That would put us in a phenomenally weak national security position. I don't want to see that either. So I think this is a very new argument. As you said, it's really cropped up here in the last week. Just suddenly people are having this massive conversation, and it's headlining every newscast. So I'd like us to do not just the first level reactionary thinking, but the second and third level thinking about all of this. And sadly, sometimes that doesn't happen in our discourse. It needs to happen when it comes to something this consequential.
0: In Washington this week, House Republican leaders have picked Tuesday for a vote on legislation called the Ratepayer Protection Act, which aims to compel tech companies to effectively pay for the infrastructure with data center development. It came out of the House Energy and Commerce Committee unanimously. It had bipartisan support. And so it looks like that's going to get a vote on Tuesday. And President Trump has put forward this idea of the ratepayer protection pledge. Effectively, they want to shield utility ratepayers from any cost and make the tech companies, you know, pay for all the energy infrastructure you need to put one of these data centers up. Is that something you've looked at, and do you like the idea of the Ratepayer Protection Act?
14: I do, and yes, I have looked at it, and I think consumers have to be protected. Their energy costs need to stay in control, particularly now, but I think always with these data centers. And you're talking about these major companies, Amazon, Google, Meta, coming in looking to build these data centers. There's got to be benefit for the community, and community voices have to be front and center at the table determining what that is. But guaranteeing ratepayers that this is not going to hurt them financially is a strong first step. I couldn't be more supportive of that notion.
0: Talking to Michelle Tafoya. She's a Republican nominee for Senate up in Minnesota. Michelle, last week we had the 25th anniversary of 9/11. And I'll just ask you a simple question. Have we forgotten? You know, back in those days, we all said never forget. But I'm looking around the landscape and thinking a lot of people have forgotten. And, of course, we have tens of millions of Americans who hadn't been born yet that are in the voting pool now. What do you remember from your experience during 9/11? And as a possible policymaker, how do you carry those lessons into the United States Senate if you make it there?
14: Listen, 9/11/2001 was a major awakening for all of us, and it certainly was for me, and it lit the fire under me to want to do something service-oriented for my country. I think we've run out of words trying to describe how awful that day was. And now I'm running out of words trying to describe how awful these people are who say we brought it on ourselves, America deserved this. It's hideous. Those kinds of statements have no place in America. And I'll also say that here in Minnesota, it sounds as though what I'm reading this morning, that they have taken 9/11 out of the high school curriculum. Like it doesn't need to be taught. I can't even fathom why that would be a good idea. There's just no excuse for it. This is one of the most critical, earth-shattering moments in the history of this country, and I'll say in the history of this world. And to say, you know what, we don't need to teach that, is absurd. When my kids were a little younger, I took them to the 9/11 Memorial and Museum. My daughter was a little too young for a lot of it. We kept her out of some of the exhibits. My son saw a video of a man jumping from the building and said, can we go now? And so, you know, we did. But to this day, I've made sure, just like we made sure we took them to Munich and we went to Dachau and we looked at that place as well. Again, one of the most significant events of world history. So to act like this was just something that happened, or as our Congresswoman Ilhan Omar famously said, some people did something, to me is so antithetical to education in America and to what we all felt so viscerally, which was we are never going to forget these people and we are never going to forget this. A quick story, the high school stadium at my daughter's school is named after Gordy Yarmuth Jr. His is the first name read every year at the 9/11 remembrances because it starts AA. It's AAMOTH, Gordy Yarmuth. And so the kids there know Yarmuth Stadium, Gordy Yarmuth Stadium. And there is a piece of the World Trade Center next to the stadium, next to the football field. And I go lay flowers every year at that spot, and others do as well. Not as many as I wished, but others do as well. And I think as long as you're going to have that on your campus, you better damn well be prepared to explain to kids why it's there and why it matters.
0: Michelle Tafoya is the Republican candidate for the United States Senate in Minnesota. If you'd like to get in touch with her, go to MichelleTafoya.com. Michelle, thanks for coming on the Scott Jennings Show.
14: Always good to talk to you, Scott. Thank you so much.
0: All right. We're watching the markets today. A little volatility out there. But one of the things you might be wondering about is it time to invest in gold and silver? 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
0: The news today is once again begging us to ask the question, who is this country for? Is it for American citizens? Is it for people who choose to follow our laws? Or is it for everyone else? People who aren't Americans, people who choose to violate our laws. Let me start with this story that we brought to you as a breaking news item at the top of the show. The Trump administration is installing a rule that would make it harder to get a green card or a visa if they believe you are likely to be on welfare once you get here. So the Trump administration is trying to make it harder for people to come to this country through our very generous programming if you are likely to become a welfare recipient, if you're likely to put American taxpayers on the hook for your coming to this country. The Trump administration says, not so fast. Seems reasonable. I think most of us would agree with that, actually. But this morning, the mayor of New York City, Mamdani, along with many other Democrats in several cities and states, have announced they're going to sue the Trump administration to stop the rule. They want people to come here and to become part of the welfare system. They want you to pay for it. They want them here. They want immigration wide open, open borders. Anyone who can get here can stay here. Need to be on welfare? Fine. Commit a violent act when you get here? Fine. Just get here. That's the message we're getting out of the Democrats today. The other story, and I think this is a great story for the Republicans for the midterms, is that J.D. Vance and other actors from the Trump administration have held a press conference today to talk about the ongoing crackdown on fraud. Here's Vice President Vance, cut 16.
23: We are going to suspend 870,000 people permanently, people who defrauded the government over the last couple of years, the last couple of decades. We're going to make it impossible for them to get loans from the federal government. If you think about the PPP program, which was set up by Congress and by the administration during the first Trump administration to ensure that our small businesses were able to operate in the incredibly challenging environment that was created by the COVID pandemic and, of course, by the state government response to the COVID pandemic, what we did is we created a program to ensure that small businesses were able to operate and, importantly, American workers were able to be supported. But as happens with so many of the programs that are born out of the generosity of the American taxpayer, we had many, many people who took advantage of those programs, people who decided to steal from the American taxpayer, steal money that was supposed to go to small businesses and American workers.
0: I could not agree more with J.D. Vance. We have a generous culture. We have a generous society. We have a generous government. And when bad things happen or there's a need that we all agree, hey, let's do something about that, our generosity takes over. We set up programs. Money goes out the door. And always, always, you have a group of people who come along to take advantage of that generosity, to defraud the American people, defraud the American taxpayer, and typically we just look the other way. Well, that's just price of doing business. That has been the political culture in Washington. No more. The FBI director, Kash Patel, was at this press conference. He says, over at the FBI, we've caught five of the most wanted fraudsters in just 3 months. Here's Kash, cut 18.
3: Thanks to the Vice President, we put together the most wanted fraudsters list. And in just the last 3 months, Mr. Vice President, as you know, we have captured five of the most wanted fraudsters. They were on the run for a collective 4,000 days. We went to three separate continents and captured fraud totaling value of $2 billion. Five in just 3 short months.
0: I want you to think about the news today and what it is telling you about the right and the left in this country. The news today is that Mamdani and the left would like to get as much immigration into this country, illegal or otherwise, and keep those people here on welfare. They want them on the government programming. And you have Vance and the rest of the Trump administration today saying, we are rooting out fraud in our government. We don't want the American taxpayer on the hook for all of this. I want you to think about the news and what it tells you about the right and the left, because it tells you everything you need to know about the November election. More news after this. It's Scott on Salem. Stay with us. You know, we hear a lot these days about conviction, but real conviction isn't measured by what you say when it's easy. It is measured by what you're willing to do when your beliefs are tested. And that's what makes Charlie Kirk, American Martyr, worth watching. Oh, our friend Charlie. At its heart, this is not a political story. It is the story of a man whose Christian faith shaped his character, guided his decisions, and gave him the courage to stand firm in the face of opposition. Charlie understood that faith isn't something that we practice for an hour on Sunday and then leave it behind. It's meant to influence how we live, how we lead, and how we serve others every day. Charlie's story challenges each of us to consider the legacy that we're building through our own faithfulness and whether we are willing to live boldly for Christ when it matters most. Go to angel.com/SJ. Do it today. Become an Angel Guild member. And when you do, you can watch Charlie Kirk, American Martyr, and help bring more stories of faith, courage, and conviction to audiences around the world.
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8: Voting rules blocked. I'm Sue Guzman, Fox News. The Supreme Court rejecting President Trump's desired restrictions on mail-in balloting. Here's Fox's Grinnell Scott.
9: The decision allows mail-in voting nationwide to continue as the midterms approach. Ballots cast by mail have become common for Americans, with nearly a third of the country taking advantage of the option. Justice Samuel Alito wrote in his dissenting opinion the court's denial was incorrect because some of the plaintiffs lacked standing. Justice Brett Kavanaugh, a Trump appointee, sided with the majority but added a final decision could fall within the authority of the Postal Service. Democratic attorneys general and voting rights groups challenged the Trump administration's proposal. A lower court issued a temporary injunction in agreement. Grinnell Scott, Fox News.
8: Iran-backed Houthis in Yemen launching a new wave of attacks in Saudi Arabia. Comes after Gulf Arab states postponed planned talks with Iran. Houthis firing dozens of missiles and drones at a military airbase in southern Saudi Arabia, targeting aircraft hangars, radar systems, runways, and ammunition depots in retaliation for Saudi airstrikes in Yemen. Earlier, oil prices surged 3% after a Saudi pipeline shutdown. And Republican Mitch McConnell, a former majority leader, returned to the Senate today for the first time in 3 months. That's when he was hospitalized after a fall in his home.
10: There is intense interest since McConnell has been absent since mid-June. He fell, was in the hospital, and suffered from pneumonia. It's believed that the Senate could need McConnell's vote to advance the farm bill or maybe help with votes regulating cryptocurrency and college sports.
8: Fox's Chad Perkum, the 84-year-old senator, eventually disclosed he was briefly unconscious, treated for mild pneumonia while he was in the hospital. America's listening to Fox News.
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12: Hey, it's Jason Rantz. Fall in Western Washington. The school zone's packed again. Buses are back on the road. Kids are crossing at corners they haven't crossed since June. And every parent in the state is running a routine they're still trying to remember. Then the season turns. It gets dark earlier. 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Roads that were dry for 3 months are slick again. 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
0: Quick check of the headlines here on Monday, September the 14th. Let's check in on the Texas Senate race, where Democrat nominee James Tallarico, well, he's in the news again. He has a penchant for saying the weirdest things. Like super weird. Here's the latest, Cut 12.
16: What if we ran our world like we run a kindergarten classroom? Because at the end of the day, aren't we all just really big kindergartners?
0: I don't even know what to do with that. Play that again, Cut 12.
17: Flock cameras. You haven't talked a lot about these flock cameras.
16: What if we ran our world like we run a kindergarten classroom? Because at the end of the day, aren't we all just really big kindergartners?
0: So, is he proposing that the federal government run the world, run our country, like a kindergarten classroom? Like, are they going to mandate nap time? Are we all going to sit on a carpet and have the government read to us? I don't know what to make of it, other than Tallarico is just a weirdo who constantly says strange, bizarre, weird things. I bet you don't know a single person in Texas or anywhere else who talks like this. Now, Republicans have invested heavily in the last few days in an ad campaign barrage down in Texas to prop up the Attorney General, Republican Ken Paxton. We'll see if it works. It's a toss-up race in Texas for now. J.D. Vance and the Trump administration holding a fraud crackdown press conference today. Here's J.D. Vance, Cut 17.
23: If you're thinking about defrauding the American taxpayer, if you're thinking about skimming off the top, if you're thinking about taking a program that was meant for hungry children or for needy young mothers, don't do it. Go and get a job instead, because this administration is not going to let you steal from people who we're supposed to be taking care of in this country so that you can get rich while the American taxpayer works their tail off in order to fund our government. They're working to fund the United States government. They are not working to fund fraudsters, and we're not going to let it happen anymore.
0: The war on fraud continues. Vice President Vance in the lead there. with FBI Director Kash Patel and others today. And America promised never to forget the lessons of September the 11th. But critics say some schools are sanitizing the history and downplaying Al-Qaeda's role and the ideology behind the attacks while shifting the focus to Islamophobia and America's response. Joining us now to discuss this is Adam Gillette, president of Accuracy in Media. Adam, welcome back to the show. The New York Post reports that some 9/11 lesson plans spend more time discussing Islamophobia than identifying Al-Qaeda, Osama bin Laden, and the radical Islamic ideology behind the attack. How widespread is this rewriting of American history in our public schools?
2: There's no direct numbers on it, but it is a bad problem that seems to be growing. It came from the University of Pennsylvania. Their graduate school of education created, quote, teaching beyond September 11th. Now, you hear that, and you might think, great, they're going to talk about the bombing of the USS Cole, the Khobar Towers, the attack in London, the Charlie Hebdo shooting, maybe the Achille Lauro cruise ship hijacked by the Palestine Liberation Front. Instead, it talks almost exclusively about Islamophobia and basically speaks in the DEI verbiage that is incredibly commonplace both in K-12 schools and in higher education today.
0: Yeah, looking at the New York Post headline here, left accused of whitewashing 9/11 education in schools, conservatives reveal a teaching toolkit. A moment of silence is not an education, they say. What is going on in these schools? Is it teachers' unions? Is it individual teachers? Is it school boards?
2: Well,
0: in your opinion, who are the drivers behind this?
2: The radicals in education come out of these education schools where they're taught everything from a DEI perspective. Just as if you went to a Christian school, you might learn a variety of topics from a Christian perspective or a Catholic school or a Jewish school. When you come out of these DEI education schools, you think about every facet of education from a diversity, equity, inclusion perspective. So when you're talking about American history, it's of course America is an evil oppressor. Other people are oppressed. And violence against oppressors is merely resistance to oppression. And as they love saying with regards to October 7th, oppressors don't get to choose the form of resistance used against them. That's the view they have towards any terrorist attack. So, of course, they're not going to focus on the evil that was perpetrated because they view America in many ways as the great Satan.
0: Adam Gillette is president of Accuracy in Media. He's our guest today. I see here, Adam, that only Arizona and Florida require public schools teach about the September 11 attacks. This is kind of shocking to me because this is one of the most consequential moments in American history, certainly in modern American history. Why has it become optional classroom material? I mean, we teach about World War I, World War II, the Civil War. Why would September the 11th become optional even in these classrooms?
2: Well, I think the notable thing is that the two states that choose to teach it are the first two states that enacted universal school choice in K-12 education. So their traditional public schools need to compete every day for students. As such, they have to actually deliver a product that parents want. Now, that said, for many of the other states, we might be better off with them not teaching about September 11th, because we know their point of view would be that America is systemically racist. We do terrible things all around the world. So these people did something against us. It's not terrorism per se. Their viewpoint, their message of 9/11 would be something so awful in many of these states that we're better off without them saying that. And that comes from me. I'm someone who's been undercover in over 250 school districts across the country in conservative red Republican states where these activist educators brag to me about how they deceive parents, break laws related to critical race theory and DEI. These are radicals masquerading as educators.
0: You know, Adam, it seems to me that this debate they're having up in Michigan where the Democrat candidate for the Senate, Abdul El Sayed, is palling around with his chief surrogate, his best buddy, Hassan Piker. And what Piker has said is that America deserved 9/11. It seems to me, even though a lot of people on the left want to describe him as fringe or sort of an isolated voice, I'm just not sure that's true. I actually think he speaks for the majority of the left, for the majority of the Democratic Party. They don't want to admit it because it's bad for politics. It's bad for business in an election year. But when you think about trying to whitewash what happened in our schools, trying to erase it from American history, I mean, you'd have to forgive somebody for coming to the conclusion that the left believes America did deserve it, that it was our fault, and that that's what we should be imparting upon the next generation.
2: Well, I regularly visit these universities when we're exposing DEI happening in defiance of state law. And when I go into the departments of sociology, the departments of criminology, and of course, the departments of education, and I ask these department heads, is America systemically racist? You know, the best they can give is a qualified answer where they don't say no. These people absolutely think America is evil, and they teach the next generation of educators, the next generation of social workers. They teach each and every day that capitalism is inherently racist. These are the people teaching those educators that you leave your child with for how many hours every week for 13 years. As if you're sending them off to an indoctrination factory. And the problem is these educators mean well. They think they're doing right by your child. And as such, they will not let any law, any regulations stop them. They're on an evangelical mission to spread their America-hating message.
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0: All right, Adam Gillette, Accuracy in Media. Thanks for the time and the report today. Appreciate you.
2: Thank you for having me.
0: All right, the other night, I was not there, but I was watching my television when an important debate happened on CNN during the 10 o'clock show that is hosted by Abby Phillip. And the debate involved our next guest. His name is Noah Rothman. He writes for the National Review, and he's coming on right after this to discuss what happened. It was a great debate, and Noah did a terrific job. I want to bring you the audio and Noah himself right after this.
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0: civilization, one busted leftist narrative at a time. It's the Scott Jennings Show.
1: All right, it's Monday, September the 14th. Our next guest is senior writer for the National Review. His name is Noah Rothman. Noted author, I should add. He has a book out called Blood and Progress, which if you care about left-wing political violence, and I suspect if you're listening to us here on the Scott Jennings Show, you do, you're going to want to pick up Noah's book. It's called Blood and Progress. Noah, welcome back to the Scott Jennings Show.
2: Thank you so much for having me, Scott.
1: Noah, in a few minutes, I want to get into this debate that you had on CNN the other night. You were at the table at the 10 o'clock Abby Phillips show, and you eloquently and expertly broke down this debate over radical Islamism and this fight over this going on with our political rhetoric right now. I want to get into that in just a moment because I have clips of the debate. I have clips of what Ted Cruz said, which sparked the debate, and I want to save enough time to do all that. I want to start today with you on the news of the day, and this seems to be generating quite a bit of attention in our mainstream media, but also online, and that is the emerging conversation going on with regulating artificial intelligence. One of the CEO types of the one of the AI companies has a letter out saying we need to be regulated, begging the government to come in and regulate them. You have other people in the AI space saying, well, they're just trying to lock out their competition. You got Donald Trump today saying, no, we're wide open here. We're not going to let China win. And then you had J.D. Vance today commenting on this. Let's hear that. Cut 14.
3: Something that we're concerned by, but we want to make sure that we actually regulate smartly and we're thoughtful about the risk here. So there are obviously risks to AI. There are some benefits to AI. I have to say, just personally, I feel a little bit weird about the fact that you have so many frontier AI tech companies kind of coming to the government and begging the government to regulate them. It feels a little bit to me like a bit of a Trojan horse. So I think we just have to be careful about this.
1: All right, Noah Rothman, what do you make of all this? It seems like the flurry of activity over the last few days, it's leading up to something. I just don't know what. What do you make of it?
2: Well, we might have gotten a clue about what it's leading up to in this whistleblower, Jacob Coxon, who is the gentleman refugee from Anthropic, which is the developer of Claude AI, who came out last week and said basically that every company in this space is racing ahead with an apocalyptic technology that's going to amenitize the eschaton. And everybody jumped at it, including his former boss, Dario Amodei, who said, yeah, I agree with this guy. And then subsequently this week, we learned that Jacob Coxon, the whistleblower, is teaming up with former Trump advisor Steve Bannon, one-time Trump advisor, present felon, and Bernie Sanders to push for some sort of an international regulatory regime. Sanders himself having just recently held a conference alongside some Chinese officials with links to the CCP advocating the very same thing. All of it sort of leading, if you're suspicious of that, you should be. All of this is tweaking exactly the right parts of your brain that are skeptical of authority, because this is all we have. All we have right now are appeals to authority, which is a fallacy. But it's easy to get sucked into it because

0: the average person doesn't know anything about these generative AI models. They don't know anything about frontier research. They're trusting the industry, and the industry seems united now in what is probably the third AI panic we've had in as many months. Initially, it was going to doom the jobs landscape, massive white collar unemployment, and no real permanent jobs for blue collar officials. That's just off the table now. Everybody's saying we have a jobs boom. Then it was the data centers. The data centers were going to eliminate all our water and raise your cortisol levels with their vibrations. And now that's kind of old hat, but it was only last month that we were talking about this. Now this thing is going to end life as we know it on the planet Earth. Mm. At least that's the claim that is being retailed. And I'm not making that up. That is going to make human civilization a prospect that is in doubt. That's a big claim. And it requires a lot of evidence in support of it.
1: Major claim. That's a major claim to say, well, this is going to end all life on Earth as we know it. And it strikes me, Noah, that whatever we do here in the United States, China's not going to abide by any of this. It reminds me a little bit of the climate fight. You know, we're over here for many years in the United States trying to curb our coal usage and curb our fossil fuels and so on and so forth, which, of course, did nothing at all to slow down China and other countries that don't play by the same rules that we do. I think that's what President Trump is getting at here. I've got 20 seconds. I'll give you the last word on this and we'll take a break.
0: Yeah, I think, you know, this is very similar to the notion that fracking is going to make your faucets explode or 5G is going to render you immunodeficient. And those are real claims that were bandied about until they were exposed as silly. Donald Trump is kind of a populist god. He's not going to go against the polls based on nothing other than his gut. And he's placing a big bet on data centers and AI as the future of the American economy. That's got to tell you something about what he sees here, even at the political risk he's taking.
1: It's a major part of his political legacy. More with Noah Rothman when we come back right after this.
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13: The man who made CNN safe for conservatives again. Here's Scott Jennings.
1: Monday, September the 14th, chatting with our friend Noah Rothman, who's a senior writer for National Review. Noah has a book out, by the way. It's called Blood and Progress. If you care about this issue of left-wing violence in America, I would encourage you to pick it up. Noah, you appeared on CNN the other night and got yourself into an incredible conversation about something that Ted Cruz had said about Islamists and communists infiltrating the Democratic Party. Let's start here and listen to Ted Cruz, Cut 11.
14: And we are witnessing a new and dangerous red-green alliance, communists and Islamists coming together and sweeping over the Democrat Party. They are united because they share the same enemies. They hate Christians. They hate Jews. They hate capitalism. They hate the Constitution, and they hate America.
1: So that was at the Dallas Republican Convention. You showed up on CNN and had this to say, that you agree. Cut 10.
15: Terrorists are terrorists. I'm asking why Ted Cruz and you seem to want to make an entire religion
9: words in my mouth, and I can't say it enough. The people who support radical Islamist violence are the people he's talking
15: about.
9: He didn't say radical Islamist violence. He said Islamism.
15: That's what
9: he said. He didn't say Islam.
12: What does that mean?
9: He didn't say Islam. You know the definitions.
15: So you're saying radical Islamic terrorism.
9: Islamism and Islam are the same thing. Just like Palestinianism and being pro-Palestine are not the same thing.
15: That is a ridiculous argument. Now
9: I'm surprised you've never encountered
15: that
9: it.
15: That is a ridiculous argument.
16: It's like a social studies argument because I study the subject. That's what we do here.
1: Well, it's a little hard to hear there, Noah, because that's the way it works there at the 10 o'clock show. The CNN panel was treating Islam and Islamism as interchangeable. Why don't you tell us the difference and why refusing to recognize that difference is dangerous to America?
0: Well, you could probably hear in my voice my surprise at the degree to which my fellow panelists had never encountered this concept. We've all had a quarter century now to familiarize ourselves with it. It is a linguistic convention that is observed by those of us who want to make the distinction between the radical and the violent among the Islamic people, the Muslims, and the merely observant. That's the distinction between Islamism, which by definition, and it's a definition that anybody could look up, is a political theory, a system of social organization, which includes a variety of revolutionary prescriptions, and Islam, which is a religion. These are two very different things. And I find it weird to hear that there was this attempt to equate the two, I suspect only to win a political argument, even at the risk of blurring the distinctions between those who are radical and violent and those who are not. That's a distinction that we should observe. And it's weird that only the American right seems interested in observing it. You know, as I said on that segment, Ted Cruz has a lot of points in his favor there. And it was just odd that nobody wanted to engage with him, as I did, in order to have this argument over a linguistic convention, which is, in my view, fundamentally wrong.
1: Well, we can look to Europe to find out what happens when Islamism becomes part of your political culture. I mean, that's exactly what's happened over there. 50-something million migrants later, a lot of people who are Islamists have become policymakers, and a bunch of these countries in Europe that used to be the bulwark of Western civilization, of course, these Islamists don't believe in Western civilization. And what Ted Cruz and I've heard Tim Sheehy of Montana and others are warning against is this very same thing could happen in America. You know, they're ahead of us on the road to perdition in Europe, but we're but a few steps behind. And it seems to me that on the left, they are more than willing to invite all of this in, I guess, out of their sense of, social justice or whatever, or their desire to hold political power. But it's an incredibly dangerous school of thought, isn't it?
0: It is. And I suppose it's easier to mock those of us who acknowledge the evidence of our own eyes. But Ted Cruz is 100% right. And who study the history of this thing, Ted Cruz is 100% right that there is an emerging red-green alliance in the United States. The term comes from the Iranian Revolution, the 1979 revolution, in which after a decade in which the militants and radicals who orbited around communist Cuba evolved into pan-Arab nationalists toward the Palestinian cause, embracing the cause of international anti-Zionism, in part because of the Soviet Union's agitation in that behalf. I write about this in my book, Blood and Progress, A Century of Left-Wing Violence in America, about the extent to which the Soviet Union inculcated and created incentives around anti-Zionist narratives. And then eventually those people became straight up Islamist radicals. This is how the Islamic Revolution came to power, an alliance between far left communists and Marxists and the Islamists, an alliance that fell apart subsequently after the revolution's success. These people do subscribe to that. You know, when you had Graham Plattner, former main nominee, who at the very tender age of 37 declared himself a communist, he joined hands with people like Abdul El-Sayed. You know, Derry Eliza Chevalier, DSA nominee for New York, Democratic nominee in New York's 13th district. She's not an Islamic radical herself, but she is as keen on the DSA's attack on the United States as anything, you know. People in the DSA themselves have said, quote unquote, hatred of the United States Constitution is part of our worldview. And it makes sense when you're advocating for the abolition of the U.S. Senate, making the legislature unicameral, making the president subsequently responsible to it, adulterating the structure of the Supreme Court. What you're after is attacking the separation of powers. So, yeah, you despise America. So yeah, you're willing to invest in anti-colonialist narratives as long as they're anti-Western and therefore embracing Palestinianism, which is not the same thing as being pro-Palestine. And yeah, you absolutely do seem to despise America as it's presently constituted. So all this is fair game. They just didn't like Ted Cruz saying it in very blunt terms. And I get it. This is sharp elbow politics. It's designed to be provocative. But this is two players get to play at this game. It's not just you who gets provocative rhetoric and the rest of us who have to observe staid and, demure conventions around political stoicism. This goes both ways. If you're going to play tough ball, so are we.
1: I find it curious, the defensiveness on the left of radical Islamists. This must be accepted. You have to, American culture is welcoming. We have to accept these people into our political system. This has to be absorbed. We have a big tent. When at the exact same time, they would chase anyone away who said, my Christian faith informs my values, or my Catholicism informs, how I tend to look at the world. That they have a lot of disdain for. We can't allow these Christian nationalists. We can't allow these people with fundamentalist views who are Christians to, we have separation of church and state, but you bring a radical Islamist into the conversation. No. This must be defended. For some reason, that particular religious strain, that kind of nationalism is fine. Christian nationalism, as they would call it, not fine. What do you make of that?
0: Well, so I'm not hostile to the big tent argument as long as it's not an excuse. And I think this is an excuse. I don't think it's an actual prescription for building, the biggest majority party in this country. I think what they're looking for is a reason to not confront the radicals on their own side. There's no reason why you can't have a big tent with people who are perhaps not the best reflection on your party or your views or your values. But they don't have to lead the way. In fact, traditionally, they don't. There should be gatekeepers in the party who establish what the party stands for in documentation and insist upon a set of shared values from its members. That's not out of the realm of possibility. It's how things used to work in this country before social media was allowed to take over and set the terms for the two major parties. There should absolutely be establishmentarian voices in this thing who say, this is what we believe and this is what we're going to pursue in office. And that process has been hijacked by some of the loudest, most radical voices in the room, mostly because of primary politics, a lot because of social media, and a lot because of the pusillanimity that prevails among the political establishmentarians on both sides of the aisle. I do think parties have a role in this. I think they should become masters of their own destiny and say who belongs at the forefront of our movement and who doesn't. You can be a big tent, but you don't have to let the radicals lead you. That's a choice. It's a choice Democrats are making. And when Republicans were not policing their own, not engaging in hygiene to the satisfaction of the Democratic Party, they let the GOP know it and everybody else. It was a key element of their argument against Republicans in the first Trump administration and the second Trump administration. They should be held to the exact same terms that they demand everybody else observe.
1: Noah Rothman, senior writer for National Review, is our guest. I encourage you to pick up his book called Blood and Progress, A Century of Left-Wing Violence in America. Very informative piece of work. Noah, wrapping up this conversation that started with you on CNN the other night, I think what alarms many Americans about this idea of a big tent is the tent we're talking about here is the Democratic tent. And right now, inside that tent is a very anti-American worldview. They have low levels of patriotism. People who identify as Democrats say they're not proud to be American. You have very high levels of affinity for socialism. You have high levels of affinity for communism. You essentially have one political party that seeks to run a country that they fundamentally hate and apparently fundamentally think is a force for evil or ill in the world. Do you think voters are going to hold them accountable for that? Or do you think that's an argument that Republicans will try to make, but it will fail?
0: That is the big question of the 2026 midterms. I think it's the Republican Party's best option, in part because consumer costs are really bad. The rising rates of inflation and cost at the pump is tough. And everybody has to acknowledge that. Otherwise, it's to be out of touch to fail to acknowledge that. However, the Democratic Party has an odor about it from the Biden years that it has not shaken. And by embracing these DSA types, some of whom, including Dari Eliza Chevalier, who we were talking about earlier, joined in the celebrations, and I call them celebrations, of the October 7th massacre in 2023 when the DSA marched the day after, saying, I do not condemn Hamas. There is only one solution, intifada. And then subsequently, half a month later, before even ground operations in Gaza began, held something called the Flood Brooklyn for Gaza rally, which was a direct effort to link their movement with the Al-Aqsa flood, which was what Hamas called the October 7th massacre. That's a big liability. Most Americans do not like political violence. They don't like terroristic violence. And that's a taboo that Democrats invoke whenever there's an act of political violence. They point their finger at the right and say, look, you guys, you're the most violent. That's an acknowledgement of the taboo around this thing. And Republicans can absolutely mobilize that against the worst offenders. Does this, how do you Todd Akin this election, right?
1: Yeah.
0: How do you tar the entire party with one candidate?
1: Right.
0: That's the GOP's challenge.
1: Well, they have more than one candidate.
0: Certainly their
1: grassroots is, that's where the energy is. Noah Rothman, senior writer at National Review. I encourage you to pick up his book and his work all the time. Jim Vandehei from Axios is next. They got a new book out on AI. We'll talk about it next on the Scott Jennings Show.
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25: 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And every parent in the state is running a routine they're still trying to remember. 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
20: And welcome back to the Scott Jennings Show. Let's talk about AI today, artificial intelligence. What it means for our jobs, our businesses, and frankly, how we're going to live and work in the years ahead. Now, whether you're already using AI every day or you're still wondering what all the fuss is about, we want to talk today about how this technology can actually help you. Jim Vandehei is co-founder and CEO of the news site Axios. He has a new book out tomorrow with Mike Allen and Roy Schwartz called Simplify. It's a practical guide to working, leading, and succeeding in the age of AI. And Jim joins us now. Jim, welcome to the Scott Jennings Show. Tell us, what is this book about and who is it for?
21: Well, thanks for having me, Scott. It's really for anybody who's certainly, I think, in the workforce and thinking about how they want to make more of life and make sense of all the madness around us. And, you know, I run Axios in addition to writing at Axios. And so we've been testing this for the last couple of years, which is how do you simplify everything you do at work down from me? How do I run the company? What are the products that we fixate on, but also down to somebody who we just hired. And one of the simple exercises that was really a game changer for us was just getting people to write down, like, what are the 3 things you need to do in order to crush your job? And if you're a new set of eyes in a company, what are 3 things you're doing that you think are stupid, that we shouldn't be doing, that you wish we weren't doing? Those 2 things align that person with what we should be doing. And they often identify dumb things that we're just doing out of habit and we forgot to stop doing it. And it might seem small, but this is actually huge. Like the amount of time, there's a ton of studies out there that we're wasting at least 25% of our work week doing things that have no value. And then you get outside of the workplace and we spend so much time and we don't have that much time. We're awake that we actually control the hours that we do, doing stuff we don't want to do or shouldn't be doing just out of habit, not because we're dumb, not because we're lazy. It's just habit, these obligations, these things we've always done because that's the way we've done it. And the book is really kind of a power tool of helping you walk through your life and stop doing stuff you shouldn't be doing so you can do stuff that you want to amplify and do more of.
20: So you run a news site, and I think a lot of people are wondering how much of the news that we're getting from Axios or any other site, how much of that is at least in part being generated by AI right now, or at least informed by AI tools?
21: I think very little, or certainly should. There's definitely a lot of slop on LinkedIn and on social media that is AI generated. But for us, like trying to serve a reader who's like you, smart, sophisticated, you got to get a human in the loop. That person has to be talking to people, getting them to leak things they don't want to leak, bringing to bear the fact that they have some institutional and historic understanding so they can provide some analysis. Where AI is useful is kind of on the back end. A lot of the stuff that has nothing to do with the journalism that you produce. So it's very effective for us on the business side, very effective on the marketing side. We don't really have humans doing coding anymore. We have artificial intelligence doing coding. And what the lesson that we've learned is, listen, if you can get people doing the right things, it doesn't mean you necessarily have to have fewer jobs. You're just going to have a lot of people doing their work a lot differently. And that'd be my message to anybody who's just saying, want to put their head in the sand on AI. Like, you just have to understand how to use this technology, even if it freaks you out, because it is really, really powerful. And it's going to be the cost of entry for almost any gig.
20: The book is called Simplify. One of the authors is Jim Vandehei. He is the co-founder and CEO of the news site Axios. We're talking about this book, which comes out this week. And here's my final question. If somebody goes out and buys this book and reads it, What will they be doing differently the next morning? How will it change their life?
21: Yeah, I mean, the book, like I said, is written like a power tool. So every chapter gives you very specific things to do. You, the next day, will be much better at figuring out what should you be doing at work? What conversation might you be able to have with your boss about killing things that you do? You'll be able to apply it in your private life of just like, what are the things that I'm doing out of obligation that I could stop doing? And how can I take control of the free hours that I have? Like, people never even step back to realize that if you think about your week, the amount of time that you spend sleeping, you don't control that. That's a third. Mm-hmm. Then the time you're at work, going to work, complaining about work, that's about a third. So you really have very little time left that you get to control. And I think we have to be more ruthless about it because it's so easy to get sucked into things because I have to do it or that's the way we've always done it. And it means that by the end of the week, you're just drained. You don't feel like you did anything productive and you don't feel good about doing the things that you want to do. We walk you through this whole idea of confront what you do, delete the dumb stuff you shouldn't be doing so that you can amplify, which is the third piece, the stuff you should be doing. And I think all of us ultimately want to do it. It's just if you just leave life to its natural rhythms, you won't do it. And I think this book will force you to.
20: How much of our time do we spend looking around going, why do we do it this way? And somebody says, it's the way we've always done it. Biggest killer of progress and productivity. Jim VandeHei is the author. He is the co-founder and CEO of the new site Axios. And the book comes out tomorrow. It's called Simplify. I'm reading it, and I recommend that you do as well. More news after this on The Scott Jennings Show.
4: The midterms are almost here, and Republicans could be in deep trouble. Polls show Democrats leading in key races. Tonight, Rob Finnerty on Newsmax reveals the growing threat from the DSA and the radical left. With less than 60 days to go, Finnerty says it's time for the GOP to hit the panic button. The House may go, and control of the Senate is up for grabs. Gas prices, mortgage rates, health care, and out-of-control national debt. Americans are angry, and the progressive left wants total control of Congress. Tallarico, El Sayed, AOC, Bernie Sanders. Finnerty reveals President Trump's secret plan to fight back and what you can do to help him. Don't miss Finnerty tonight at 8 p.m. Eastern on Newsmax. 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
8: The High Court weighs in. I'm Ted Lindner, Fox News. The Supreme Court on Monday rejecting President Trump's mail-in ballot restrictions for now, capping a wave of last-minute legal action heading into the midterms. The court now allowing states to continue sending out mail ballots under the same systems they've used since 2020, since COVID. The Trump White House had asked the court to clear the way for restrictions before the pivotal November contests for control of Congress. The case has major implications because nearly one-third of the country now votes by mail. The midterm elections now less than 2 months away. After a three-month absence following a serious fall and about with pneumonia, Republican Kentucky Senator Mitch McConnell making his return to Capitol Hill.
9: I wasn't sure how many of you would be here today, but I'm glad to see you. Time to get back to work. If anything else, this Congress.
8: During the Senate's recess, there was some confusion over the senator's return, opening up another conversation about transparency in the Senate. The president dismissing critics of AI, saying there's a conspiracy against it.
11: President Trump has been posting on Truth Social ever since Anthropic CEO Dario Amodei. He put out that essay over the weekend calling for a slowdown in AI development. And after several workers from Anthropic, they actually quit with that stark warning telling all of us that we might die from AI before the decade ends. President Trump calling out Amodei by name in one of those posts, saying in part, the Trump administration has stopped AI people from doing bad or potentially bad things, like Dario, Anthropic, exclamation point, who is now pretending to be a perfect little angel, and we will continue to do so. We already have tremendous criminal and regulatory power over these companies.
8: That's Fox's Darren Botello. And the Kennedy Center Board of Trustees planning to propose adding President Trump's name to the facility's exterior in recognition of his saving the building. That's according to a new court filing in a lawsuit aimed at blocking the addition of his name to the building. 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

0: back in action. After a wild weekend on the road in Arkansas, it is time to do the damn thing on the radio. And
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0: Not only are we off the couch, but we are back on the air nationwide and around the world for a Big Monday episode of Fox Across America. Byron Donalds, favorite to be the next governor in the great state of Florida, just got a gift from the heavens as his Democrat opponent, David Jolly, said he wants to campaign with Kamala Harris.
2: That's stupid. Use your common sense.
0: My goodness gracious. We're going to get into that with him. And we're also going to talk to Nick Lowry, NFL Hall of Famer and the all-time leading scorer for the Kansas City Chiefs. That is a true story. He's a kicker, of course, a close confidant of President Trump. He's going to reflect on week one of the NFL season, maybe give us some insights into Monday Night Football tonight and all of that jazz. But the point is, everybody here on this show today, like every day, is in on the joke that if you live in this country, you hit the lottery.
2: Freedom!
0: So we welcome everybody when you listen to the program. 888-788-9910. Okay, I myself am a conservative. This is Fox Across America. But I'm not doing a conservative talk show. I am doing an American talk show, which means agree, disagree, does not matter. You can be a Republican. You can obviously be a Democrat. The only thing we ever ask is that you don't be a Happy Monday. And I think as we get underway today, the big story that everybody's talking about around the world, okay, not just on radio, but on television, I think all the print media has this as well, is that beginning today, Fox Across America now airing live on KBST 1490 AM in Big Spring, Texas.
3: Well, we're moving on up. We're moving on up.
0: Here's a big damn deal. Shout out to everybody in Odessa and Midland. Of course, Freedom AM 1490, 103.9 FM. Now carrying Fox Across America for the very first time. That is a big damn deal. The one thing I'm going to tell this market really quickly, I have been out there. I've spent a good amount of time in pretty much every part of Texas at this point. We have so many illustrious affiliates, KTBB, KLIF, KLBG. I mean, it goes on for days and days because we have affiliates out that way just the same. Is the people who listen to this show, if you're listening for the first time, what you're going to notice is I do this show every day with new sneaker energy. And what that means is, if you remember being a little kid, I didn't grow up with a lot of money in my house. So if I got a new pair of sneakers, it was a big damn deal. Okay, and you walked in with a little more swag. You might be a little more likely to go up to the blackboard and do a problem because I wanted people to see my Reebok pumps. Okay, every day we get on the radio, we carry that same new sneaker energy because we're in on the joke that I referenced earlier that if you're living in America, okay, you're doing really, really well compared to the rest of the world.
4: He's a lousy dad, but he's right.
0: So much of this show focuses obviously on news of the day, but we're not here trying to convert you. I am a former New York City cab driver. I dress like a figure skater who let himself go. If I am the last line of defense saving this country, then we lost this country a long time ago.
5: That's true. That is true.
0: What I'm here to do is give you a 3-hour forum every day where you can do the old-fashioned thing. Do you remember? We'll agree to disagree. Do you remember that phrase? Ah, we'll agree to disagree. Politically, it doesn't work any that way now. Nowadays, you go, well, I disagree. And they go, oh, forget about
6: it. Somebody ought to belt you in the mouth.
0: You disagree? What do you, the nerve of this. That's how it works now. Okay? There used to be a thing called agree to disagree. Now you disagree and they're,
7: you do that again and I'll break every bone in your body.
0: Okay? But the point is on this show, we always say it's like an audio safe space for cool people. And that means as long as you can behave like you're kind of a good vibe to be around, we don't care what you believe in. We don't care what you identify as. Guys, I'm a former New York City cab driver. Do you want to know what half the guys in my locker room were attracted to? Not good. So as we get underway, if you happen to be listening to us for the very first time on Freedom AM 1490 or 103.9 FM, just know you're all welcome. I don't know what you did this morning. I don't know how you voted. You might be one of those moon bats like I saw on the subway today wearing a COVID mask still in the year 2026. Have you seen those people that are still walking around in the COVID masks?
8: They're crazy.
0: Okay, they are crazy, but they're still welcome on the show. But I was thinking to myself today on the train, I'm like, have you ever seen someone with a COVID mask on and wondered how they vote? And the answer is no. Okay. A COVID mask is the liberal MAGA hat. That's their way of telling you with 100% certainty that they lean to the left.
8: Correctamundo.
0: Okay. But I'm not trying to relitigate COVID. I'm just telling you, even if you were one of those people, I would welcome you on the show because I'm trying to get this place, at least this country anyway, back to a place where we can coexist politically.
2: This sounds very gay.
0: Okay. Well, I'm not going to spend any more time on it because we get underway today. It might be time to play team ball, if for no other reason than because humanity, not Republican humanity, not Democrat, Libertarian, Independent humanity, humanity as a whole seems to be in the crosshairs of artificial intelligence, AI. That was very much the story of the weekend with President Trump over in Ireland. And people talking, you know, you heard the Anthropic guy, you heard Sam Altman talking about the fact that we probably need to slow down AI or at least regulate it a little bit more because we're putting ourselves in this perilous position where it could hack infrastructure, wipe out bank accounts, do all of the unfathomable things that could create a martial law scenario for humanity that none of us wants to live in. So I share concern when it comes to something like that. But I also understand that so much of our life, so much of our economy, so much of our political discourse revolves around gloom and doom that I honestly don't have an answer because we're in an AI race with China and they ain't pausing. Okay. They're not pausing. So at this point, the justification appears to be, well, if China is going to build robots that kill us all, we got to build robots that'll kill us all. I mean, wouldn't it be awful if we got killed by the Chinese robots instead of our robots? I don't know what the justification is here, but I've been told it's going to be exponentially better for the world. And the one guy who isn't buying into any of the fear mongering is President Trump. Here it is, clip one.
9: We're leading China in AI. We're the most sophisticated country in the world. And frankly, I want to keep it that way because whoever wins, AI wins. And we can put guardrails, we can do this and that, but I think you have a lot of negative forces that are bringing it up that shouldn't be bringing it up, and they're bringing up things that won't happen. But whoever wins with AI wins.
0: Okay, and he's telling you the truth. Whoever wins the AI race will have a lead when it comes to energy, when it comes to infrastructure, when it comes to obvious military wherewithal in the next century, okay, and beyond, assuming we have one. So there is a moral imperative with AI, very similar to the space race, very similar to the Manhattan Project and nuclear weapons, for us to be the preeminent superpower when it comes to wielding such things. Okay, the president also did that other thing the president does, Donald Trump, which is he has a habit of talking out of his from time to time. Okay, I voted for the president. I think he does a lot of great things for the country. But sometimes Trump is just talking for the sake of talking. Here he is claiming he uses AI, but he won't say where or why. Clip two.
10: Have you ever used it yourself or have you been? How do you use AI?
9: But I would say, you know, for the most part, you can use AI for a lot of things.
10: What do you use it for?
9: Right away.
0: How do you use AI? And he says, I don't want to tell you. And that's just Trump being Trump. He's not using AI. Trump doesn't compose his own tweets. He dictates them to Natalie Harp onto a laptop, and she posts them. Sometimes Dan Scavino posts them. Trump is not out there using AI. That's him talking to talk. Maybe Natalie does. Maybe people within his staff do to research things. I don't doubt it's a thing. But the thing about Donald Trump, you need to understand around the country, is Trump's a New Yorker like me. We spend a lot of time talking out of our It's just what we do. We exaggerate. Everything's hyperbolic. You know, when a New Yorker takes you somewhere, it's either the greatest place that ever lived in the history of the world, oh my God, or we should execute the chef and his entire family. Okay, there's no moderation where I come from in New York. Everything is maximum strength Tylenol. There's an old Jerry Seinfeld bit about that. He goes, you know, how do they develop the maximum allowable dosage? How do you decide what is maximum strength Tylenol? Like, find out what'll kill me and then back it up a little bit. That's kind of the bit. And that's essentially where we are with AI right now. We're trying to figure out what the maximum strength Tylenol is because we need to find out what'll kill us and then back it off to a manageable place. Now, I am a novice when it comes to such things, but I will throw out today the idea that if you have an AI take and you have some direction you can give us, we're going to talk to Nick Lowry. We're going to talk to Byron Donalds. We'll hear from some of you. 888-788-9910. The president was asked about the idea that this thing could kill us. Maybe we should stop. Here it is, clip three.
10: There's been so much concern about AI. Have you heard directly from any of these AI tech leaders? And you seem to downplay some of the concerns that we've heard.
8: But it's, you know, it's going to be more good than bad, but by a lot.
10: But have you heard directly from any of them?
8: The beginning. Whoever wins AI, and we're leading by a lot. Whoever wins AI wins.
0: So there you go. And he's not wrong when he says whoever wins AI wins. Okay, that is reality. And the thing is, when it comes to the reality that we're dealing with, sometimes you're not left with a choice when it comes with a geopolitical foe like China. Okay, and J.D. Vance talked about it just the same, that regulation could be a Trojan horse for the government to get its hands on it, to make more money off it and tax it more and slow down our development. And yes, might even be a way, okay, for some people to have peace of mind when it comes to AI. But would it offer us any protection?
11: Not even close!
0: Guys, China, just so we're all on the same page, and you're supposed to learn this during COVID, China wants to wipe out our entire civilization and replace us at the top of the food chain. They want to have the biggest military. They want to have the biggest economy, okay? And they want to take out our army, okay? That's what China wants to do. So the reality that we can just pause in the name of telling the world we're the good guys while the bad guys get better is not really an option. Did you see Rocky IV? If you're listening to the show out there in Midland or Odessa out there in Texas, do you remember the song Rocky's training to? There's no easy way out. Okay, that's where we are in the AI race. There is no easy way out, but we have to win because the people who want to kill us more than anything else in the world are the only other option to beat us in that race. So the old adage is, you know, defense wins championships. But I feel that with all of the gloom and doom scenarios we're going to lay out today, I've heard from the Anthropic CEO, I've heard from everybody. Akeem Jeffries, anyone you could think of, Sam Altman's of the world. Okay. The reality is you got to play the teams on the schedule. Okay. It didn't work out well for the Dallas Cowboys yesterday. They somehow managed to lose to our New York Giants.
11: That was embarrassing.
0: Okay. But I'm not here to disparage the Cowboys. They're supposed to be America's team. But right now, when it comes to AI, we have to talk about all of America. Okay. The Cowboy fans, the Eagle fans who are probably still hammered from yesterday's game, the Buffalo Bills fans who are already tailgating, getting ready for next week's games. Okay. The point is, this is an all hands on deck scenario. So if ever there was a time for Americans to play ball, it is today.
12: And I'm out here in the real world and I know what's right or wrong or bullshit.
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0: On the show today, Fox Across America with your main man, Jimmy Failla. A lot to get into, including Nick Lowry, NFL Hall of Famer, all-time leading scorer, joins us as a lot of guys are trying to score with Sydney Sweeney.
1: Hubba, hubba.
0: Sydney Sweeney has a new gambling ad out. And I'm trying to get a take on it from my producer, Mikey, but he hasn't come out of the bathroom since the ad dropped. So I'm going to talk about it with Nick Lowry. Apparently, these are pretty racy images. And once again, Americans are divided over, you know, the provocative nature and the way she portrays women. Listen, I have nothing against the way Sydney Sweeney portrays women because she portrays them without a she's doing a fine job of portraying women. Okay, there are a lot of other folks out there right now, biological men who are claiming to be women, and I'm not trying to start a sideshow here, but the reality is Sydney Sweeney's a better ambassador for women than anything happening in the Democratic Party. You understand, we're broadcasting on a illustrious new affiliate today, Freedom AM 1490, 103.9 FM. Okay, that is out in...

0: in Big Spring, Texas. So we're talking Odessa, we're talking Midland, talking cattle country, my people. And you understand, they've got a guy running for Senate, James Tallarico, who started out this campaign by saying that God is non-binary. But he continues to say God is non-binary.
1: You can't handle the truth.
0: No, ma'am. I said this on the show Friday. I go to Mass every Sunday. I have never heard a reading from RuPaul to the Corinthians. Okay, never goes that way. There's so many nuts in Texas right now. Jasmine Crockett was campaigning with Chris Brown yesterday. She's not a campaigning because she lost her gig, but she was doing a public event with Chris Brown yesterday. Chris Brown, who's most famous for beating up Rihanna. True story. The guy's won multiple Grammys. He's had dozens of hits, but unfortunately, most of them involve women and not music charts. Okay, but it's a lot of madness that we're going to sift through. Macklemore got thrown off the Ed Sheeran tour. Macklemore was the guy doing the anti-Semitic, you know, Free Palestine thing before Ed Sheeran came on stage as a little singing Muppet. We have to get into that just the same. But right now, we've been pretty heavily focused on AI just because of all of the fallout over the weekend. Okay, people calling for AI development to slow down. A lot of this stuff has motivations that have nothing to do with whether or not it's going to kill us. The reason the conversation revolves around that is because that's what gets them their way.
2: Bingo.
0: Okay, I'm going to prove it in the very next segment with data. But you understand, like, think of the emotional blackmail of so many political causes. Climate change. You've got to donate or people are going to die.
3: You are so full of shit.
0: Okay, for the first time ever, we didn't record any hurricanes in the Atlantic Ocean this summer and this fall so far. Hurricane season came and went. It was the most quiet one in history. But, you know, last year, hurricane hits, crushes parts of the East Coast. They go, oh, climate change. Well, apparently climate change also causes good weather. I'm confused. But the point is, they only get their way by telling you people are going to die.
4: Pay up, suckers.
0: Remember things like net neutrality? Do you remember the vaccine mandate? Get the vaccine or people are going to die.
5: That is balderdash and hogwash and
0: I'm not anti-vax. I'm just telling you vaccinated people got COVID and died anyway. Unfortunately, not good. But they do that with everything. That's the point. And I'm going to prove it in the very next segment. So much of our politics revolve around political blackmail. Let these five-year-old kids get gender reassignment surgery or they're going to kill themselves. And you're like, wow, do you have any data that they've been killing themselves for decades because they haven't had this surgery? I'm just asking so we can have a fair conversation.
2: Put up or shut up.

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0: a historic day on Fox Across America with Jimmy Fallon because we are being heard for the first time in Big Spring, Texas. That is a big damn deal. 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But that is not the only first, because today, as a lot of you know around the country, I host a show called Fox News Saturday Night with Jimmy Fallon, and it airs every Saturday night at 10 p.m. From 10 and then right at about 11, the network usually issues an apology, and then they go back to regular programming after that. But joining us now in studio for a quick hit is a woman who is working on our staff for the very first time officially today, Janesh Agagas in studio. The crowd goes wild. Listen to that crowd. Do you listen to that crowd?
1: Keep going.
0: These are passionate people here. And with this hour of the day, you don't expect it. Yeah. Good to see you. Welcome to the show.
1: Thanks. You got my last name right.
0: Of course I did, because I care. Yeah. And do you understand, I have an advantage over every other human being when it comes to pronouncing last names, especially ethnic ones, because I drove a taxi.
1: Oh, that makes so much
0: You never
1: much
0: get
1: sense.
0: Like Smith or Johnson. You know what I mean? You get everybody else. I've told this story so many times. I worked with three guys named Osama bin Laden. Their names were Osama bin Laden. Is that like the craziest?
1: What are the coincidences?
0: The craziest. Yeah. Try booking a golf trip with that guy and getting a plane ticket. They're right. Anyway, so good to see you.
1: Thank you.
0: Weird note to start on. Welcome to the show. The reason I had to have you on today, though, this is not for all the salutations, because you get enough of them. Yeah. Everybody loves you on the team. They're really excited. Okay, but it's because you are, like myself, one of the most optimistic people in this building. Oh. That's why I wanted you on the show, okay? Because I always say to people, I am like a dog with a job. Do you know what this means? It means when you go to the airport, you know how the dog that's in charge of sniffing everybody's luggage is always like wagging his tail in a good mood because he can't believe they're counting on him to save the plane?
1: Right.
0: Okay, that's me.
1: Job.
0: Every time they put me on the radio or TV, I'm like... Because I can't believe they're counting on me to save the plane, okay?
1: Yeah.
0: So I always save it. As long as nobody throws a tennis ball or gives me like a treat, I'll have a problem.
1: Right.
0: So you, okay, this is not disparaging. It's your disposition is like mine. We are upbeat dogs with jobs. We're happy to be here. People are happy to see us coming. Okay. Yeah. Can you agree to this so far?
1: Yeah.
0: Okay. Well, the reason I wanted you on, okay, my fellow human golden retriever, is because everybody else I know is talking about AI killing each other, killing us. Okay.
1: So
0: I wanted to play you some clips, and I wanted you and I here at the Radio Dog Park to decide what our official stance is, because I don't have one. What I mean is, obviously, I don't want AI to kill us all, but whenever people need to get something done of big money consequence, whenever the government wants to like seriously regulate an industry, they always do it with emotional blackmail. You know what I mean?
1: Right.
0: I'm not trying to have a vaccine debate, but they're like, you have to get the vaccine or that guy's going to die. You know what I mean?
1: Right.
0: You got to let these people get a reassignment surgery or they're going to die. Climate change or we're all going to die.
1: Right.
0: So what happens to me by default is whenever the opening stance of the negotiation is give me what I want or we're all going to die, I get a little skeptic. Is that fair?
1: That's totally fair.
0: Okay, so you're with me. Okay,
1: I mean, but with the vaccines, right?
0: Yeah.
1: If you get the vaccine, you get like a $25 gift card.
0: Yeah. You get Shake Shack.
1: Exactly.
0: You're like, you got to get the vaccine because fat people are dying. So get the vaccine. Here's a burger and fries. We're like, what do you mean? That's the opposite. You're doing it wrong.
1: Right.
0: See, Janesh gets it. Sit here. I'll play you a few clips.
1: Uh-huh.
0: And let's see if our opinion evolves, because I am of the mind, I'm declaring it right now on 200 radio stations around the country and the millions listening on the digital side that are watching Janesh on Fox Nation right now. Hey, girl.
1: Hey.
0: Okay, I am of the mind that the reason we're hearing so much about we're all going to die is because that always speeds the plow when it comes to giving whoever wants something their way.
1: Right.
0: Meaning government wants to regulate it. Why? Big taxes. Big money. Okay, some political agendas want to slow it down. They're against data centers. Others on the right seem to like them because it's an economic boon in a small town.
1: Mm-hmm.
0: But regardless of what your position is, if you're opening negotiation with we're going to die, I don't think you're bargaining with me in good faith.
1: No.
0: Thank you. All right, let's hear some clips there. Let's start with Hakeem Jeffries.
1: Oh, gosh.
0: Who Hakeem Jeffries has the energy of a bad actor who's playing Obama in a made-for-TV movie. I always call him Barack Slobama. Here it is, clip 7.
2: We should take decisive action now so that we can slow down, as the CEOs have recently acknowledged, slow down the pace of development in order to protect the American people and ensure that AI is proceeding safely.
0: Reasonable. It's reasonable. We should slow down.
1: Yeah.
0: I'm fine with that.
1: Yeah.
0: Here's the caveat. China, who's also developing it, not slowing down.
1: No.
0: So that becomes the issue. It's like, right, if we slow down, did we just give them an upper hand?
1: Yeah.
0: And are we just getting killed by their robots instead of our robots? Because, right, you want to get killed by your own robot.
1: Yeah.
0: I mean, is there anything more demeaning than developing a robot and it doesn't even get that, you don't even get to get killed by it because somebody else's robot? I mean, come on. We're America.
1: Yeah.
0: You know, hold on. Let me give you a little more.
1: Okay.
0: Okay. This is ABC now. This is Jacob Coxon. Pretty reasonably intelligent guy. Okay. And he's going to respond to a clip from Anthropic CEO Dario Amodei. Okay, so let's start with Anthropic first to be safe. Clip 9.
3: I won't lie to you. There are real dangers.
0: Okay.
3: And I think for too long, the industry lied to people about the fact that this technology had risks. I don't think I fully just appreciated what it would actually be like when the progress was as fast as it was. So we're an exponential curve looks a little like this.
4: Where are we on the curve?
3: We're kind of on the bend where it's starting.
0: Hand gestures aren't good for radio.
3: It doesn't mean we need to panic today. It doesn't mean we need to shut it all down. What I would say, it's a warning sign. It's a warning sign that we need to slow down.
0: All right. Can I get cynical, my fellow dog with a job? He obviously might have some genuine concern about how quickly it's progressing, and I don't doubt that he does.
1: Yeah.
0: But he also could know something about this, okay? They're working on an IPO. The company now costs 5 times as they initially told people it would, so it might help them to lower the cost of things before they go public. I don't know that that's why he's saying this.
1: Yeah.
0: There could be a motivation of we want more regulation because it'll affect our competitors' technology.
1: Right.
0: I don't know. Okay, but the minute it comes to that old Mad magazine, buy this, it was actually National Lampoon, buy this magazine and we'll shoot this dog. I kind of don't take it as seriously.
1: Mm-hmm.
0: But let me give you, okay, the gentleman on ABC reacting now, clip 8.
5: I think it's great. It's very exciting. And I think this is a substantial step towards what I was talking about, needing some sort of slowdown between the people building the different AIs. Although the one thing it's maybe missing is, in terms of the current proposal, is more engagement with China.
0: So he's saying he thinks it's great that our companies want to slow down. But he says the one thing that's missing is China.
1: It's China, yeah.
0: This is like back to climate change.
1: Right.
0: If we never emitted another ounce of carbon, but China outpollutes the rest of the world by 16-1, Janesh, it's like the world is a swimming pool, okay? And if you and me say there's no peeing down our end, but there's a peeing section down the other end, we get whatever happens.
1: To. Yeah.
0: Thank you.
1: Yes, no, that makes a lot of sense.
0: Did I just trigger your depression?
1: You're not supposed to tell everybody.
0: High-functioning depression. All, come on. They assume if you work for me,
1: yeah,
0: you're, yeah, at this point, yeah, some kind of alcohol. All right, but what you were saying, back to the China point, what do we do? Because if they're going to make it.
1: Well, USA has to be number one.
0: We just
1: do, don't we? So we have to.
0: We're number one in everything. Obesity, alcoholism, yeah, drug use. We're not going to be denied.
1: I mean, if some people have to die, I think that's the risk that we're going to take to be number one.
0: Listen,
1: that's what it sounds like.
0: Going to the moon first was that we took risks, didn't we?
1: Yeah, we got to go to the moon again.
0: We have to go to the moon again.
1: We have to go to the moon again.
0: Does this mean?
1: Build a data center. That's the point.
0: We have room here. I was just in Wyoming. There's room. I know there's room for data centers, but yes, they said we're going to go there and like colonize the moon. Trump is now tweeting memes like the moon is ours. But this is where it does get problematic for me. Okay. As a person who supports president, voted for him twice, he would say he's won 3 elections. Okay. Here is Trump's tweet about AI. And this is where it almost feels like you don't have a guy taking it seriously because you know he likes his long tweets.
1: So
0: he writes, the only control or guardrails that AI needs is a strong and smart, high IQ president. And the USA has that in spades. So he's saying, all we need is a smart president, we'll be fine. So imagine he's right, okay?
1: Right.
0: Say he's on to that. Yeah. He doesn't get to be president forever.
1: No.
0: So if the only thing standing between AI and AI killing us is the caliber of intelligence the president has, which we know is not true.
1: Right.
0: But if it was, that doesn't make me feel any better.
1: Mm.
0: You know, it says the Trump administration has stopped AI people from doing bad or potentially bad things, like Dario Anthropic, who is now pretending to be a perfect little angel. And we will continue to do so. This tweet goes on for 7 hours and 15 minutes. We already have tremendous criminal and regulatory power over these companies. There is a sick conspiracy going on against AI and data centers. And the only one that is happy about it is China. Whoever wins AI wins. We are leading China. All others will continue to do so. Conspiracy theorists, treasonous traitors, and leakers, beware. Thank you for your attention to this matter, Donald J. Trump. We are going to be really bored when this is over. Like, what are we going to do with the next president if he doesn't give us TV content?
1: Exactly. So if Trump is not the next president, are we all doomed?
0: No. I mean, that's what he's making it sound like.
1: That's what it sounds like.
0: This sounds like his announcement for 2028.
1: Yeah. Oh, my gosh.
0: No, hold on. I just want to give you this. The point he makes, he's not lying when he says this.
1: Yeah.
0: China absolutely spends money on influence campaigns in our country with things like data centers because they're going to continue to develop them. Like China pushed the climate agenda while they kept opening coal plants.
1: Mm-hmm.
0: Okay. And it happens at colleges and, you know, universities, professors and stuff like that, just the same as it's happening with data centers because they don't want us to win the race.
1: Yeah.
0: And one of the most effective ways they slow our roll is by creating a political opposition to what they know we need to accomplish. So it's deep. You know what I'm saying?
1: It's way deep.
0: But knowing that's the case, it makes me not fear AI. I don't fear AI. I do not fear it the way everyone does. So I am just as optimistic as I was when you sat in this chair.
1: I am not as optimistic.
0: Fair.
1: Just because I don't, just those videos that are circulating about like those humanoid robots
0: doing stuff,
1: taking over. I mean, I saw this video of this guy. He literally made this humanoid robot and it just like went against him and started karate chopping him. Like, I don't want to die because my humanoid robot killed me. You know?
0: No, that's fair. You want someone else's robot. I get that.
1: Yeah.
0: I get it. No, I'm kidding. No, but that is a valid concern.
1: Right.
0: But I come back to this reality of they say these things have no conscience or soul and are not good at understanding, and that, yes, they could trigger all of these terrible things. But I think it gets to this theory of mutually assured self-destruction when it comes to deploying this. It's like nuclear weapons. The reason we don't have nuclear war is we're all going to die. So is China really going to nuclear us with AI in that regard? I wouldn't think.
1: No. I mean, as long as we're ahead of them and we...
0: This is, by the way, the greatest welcome to the show in the history of radio. So, Dinesh, welcome to the show. Are we all going to die? I say no. I think we're dealing with two things. I think it's a combination of an influence scheme from China because they don't want us to win the race.
1: Right.
0: And I think everybody in America on the regulation side has valid concerns. I'm not dismissing them, but there's always an agenda.
1: Well, it's so new that you, like, what are we regulating, right? Like, I think we need these parameters to be able to, like, figure out what this is and be able to.
0: This is a much funnier conversation if one of us right now, unbeknownst to the other, is AI. It's getting so deep, Dinesh. Do you want to just go to commercial?
1: Who is the AI?
0: Want to go to commercial and smoke a joint? I mean, I'm not a weed guy.
1: I think that's what we're missing here. I need a joint or an edible.
0: I don't think anyone listening thinks we're missing weed right now. This sounds very weedy.
1: Kamala, where are you?
0: Dinesh.
1: Pass the joint.
0: Showing up with the jokes on day one. Welcome to the show.
1: Thank you.
0: I'm sorry your first day is our last day on earth.
1: Yeah.
0: But at least it was memorable. The great Dinesh, everybody.
1: She's on
0: the Fox News Saturday night staff full time now. You can meet her every Friday night. We tape the show on Friday nights. Dinesh books the show.
1: No.
0: You can come down to the studio and you can hang with Dinesh. The tickets are free at foxacrossamerica.com. How about that,
1: Dinesh?
0: See
1: you there, guys.
0: The great Dinesh Agagas.
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12: Today, and Altman and Elon and everyone, all of them. And they all say that we need some guardrails, but they all have very different ideas on what that looks like. So they don't themselves even have the answer as of today. So we can't rush in and have Congress do something that would be detrimental to national security. We're going to balance this. We're going to have steady hands at the wheel as we do on every issue. And I believe we need to summon the platform providers all to one big meeting and work this out together in the same room. They're also competitors of one another, right? So they also have a corporate responsibility to be safe in the product that they are producing.
13: Oh, but the one thing I think of when I hear, oh, don't worry, we'll handle this here in Washington.
14: Government is not the solution to our problem. Government is the problem.
13: That is the most concerning revelation about all of this, is people turning to the government for help. Because the government screws up everything it touches, like legitimately. Do you know what I have faith in when it comes to the government? Cops and the armed forces. That's who I have faith in. Okay, they are properly trained. They are doing their jobs at the highest level possible, humanly possible. When deployed, when tasked with a gig, we will be fine as it pertains to our safety. It's something worth acknowledging. Is 25 years after 9/11, we haven't had anything remotely close to a 9/11 here in this country. Do you want to know why? It's because the people who throw on the uniform and protect us for a living are phenomenal at their job.
15: Bingo, man, bingo.
13: Okay, and it's those people who would have oversight into AI as a weapon, as a potential adversary. And when I hear things like regulation, I have the same cynicism J.D. Vance does. J.D. Vance goes, wow, these companies are asking the government to regulate them. I've never heard that before in the history of business. Companies don't go to the government and go, hey, can you regulate me? Because regulate means one thing to private companies. It means the government's about to get a lot of
16: money, money, money, money, money, money, money.
13: So they usually oppose regulation because there's a financial hindrance to it. So they're wondering what the other motivation is. Here's J.D. Vance, clip four.
17: So there are obviously risks to AI. There are some benefits to AI. I have to say, just personally, I feel a little bit weird about the fact that you have so many frontier AI tech companies kind of coming to the government and begging the government to regulate them. It feels a little bit to me like a bit of a Trojan horse.
13: Thank you.
16: You have a good eye, my man.
13: When people say we need the government to regulate us, this is the government that takes in more money than any other government in the world and is somehow $40 trillion in debt.
18: That is financial lunacy.
13: The government knows how to do one thing, spend money. Okay, they know how to spend money. And I don't disparage them spending money on our military. That's why we're safe. Okay, but a lot of the things they spend money on, are they helping us out?
19: Not even close.
13: I mean, you read those USAID reports. The people who decided to spend money on transgender mice in the Sudan or make a gay Sesame Street in Iraq, was that a good expenditure of our money? I think most people would say no. Obviously, these are different departments. But the reality is, everything America has ever achieved in the name of safety, in the name of progress, has been done through competition. It is a free market capitalistic society that incentivizes better products at a more economic price point that has created safer products. Texas doesn't have half the environmental regulations California does, but Texas is breathing cleaner air than California is. Why? Because the free market incentivized these manufacturers to create cleaner energy because it's more affordable to produce is the point. Okay.
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25: Restrictions rejected. I'm Sue Guzman, Fox News. The U.S. Supreme Court rejecting President Trump's restrictions on mail-in balloting. Details from Fox's Grinnell Scott.
26: The decision allows mail-in voting nationwide to continue as the midterms approach. Ballots cast by mail have become common for Americans, with nearly a third of the country taking advantage of the option. Justice Samuel Alito wrote in his dissenting opinion the court's denial was incorrect because some of the plaintiffs lacked standing. Justice Brett Kavanaugh, a Trump appointee, sided with the majority but added a final decision could fall within the authority of the Postal Service. Democratic attorneys general and voting rights groups challenged the Trump administration's proposal. A lower court issued a temporary injunction in agreement. Grinnell Scott, Fox News.
25: Meanwhile, President Trump taking to social media Monday night, vowing to get the $5,000 he promised for all U.S. adults should Republicans win the House and Senate in November. Iran-backed Houthis in Yemen launching a new wave of attacks on Saudi Arabia Monday. This comes after Gulf Arab states postponed the planned talks with Iran. Houthis firing dozens of missiles and drones at a military air base in southern Saudi Arabia, targeting aircraft hangars, radar systems, runways, and ammunition depots in retaliation for Saudi airstrikes in Yemen. After a three-month-long absence, Republican Mitch McConnell returned to the Senate after leaving in June. That's when he was hospitalized after a fall in his home.
27: There is intense interest since McConnell has been absent since mid-June. He fell, was in the hospital, and suffered from pneumonia. It's believed that the Senate could need McConnell's vote to advance the farm bill or maybe help with votes regulating cryptocurrency and college sports.
25: That's Fox's Chad Perkram reporting. 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
1: Back in action on a big second hour of Fox Across America. Nick Lowry, the Kansas City Chiefs' all-time leading scorer, is going to stop by to talk about the latest Sydney Sweeney controversy, because people are mad at Sydney Sweeney again. I don't get into these controversies. This is not the hills to die on, if you will. 888-788-9910 if you want a piece of that conversation. Byron Donalds, favorite to be the next governor of Florida. He leads a nutbag by the name of David Jolly in the polls. He is going to be joining us as well. Doesn't matter who you're voting for. Doesn't matter what you identify as. I am a conservative, but I'm not doing a conservative talk show. I am doing an American talk show.
2: I don't care where you come from. I don't care what color you are. I don't care how smart you are. I don't care how dumb you are.
1: No, ma'am. You are all welcome. You can be a Republican. You can be a Democrat, Libertarian, Independent. Nobody cares on this show. The only thing we ever ask is that you don't be a bang. Hour number two. So one of the things you hear me say a lot on this show is that you have American privilege. If you live in this country, no matter what you identify as, no matter what you're attracted to, no matter how you vote, this is the best, most tolerant and inclusive place on the planet to be you. Pretty obvious statement if you're being rational. But there's this laughable thing going on right now in the Democrat Party, where a good example would be James Tallarico, who's running for Senate in Texas, over the weekend comparing the GOP to the Taliban and Al-Qaeda, which is bananas. But so much of what the Democrat platform revolves around is convincing you Republicans, Hitler, they're a bunch of domestic terrorists. Women are going to lose their right to vote. Black people are going to lose their right to vote because voter ID disenfranchises them, which is a fancy way of saying Democrats think black people and women are too stupid to get voter ID. Now, to be honest, if you listen to Kamala Harris talk long enough, you do believe there are some stupid black people out there. I mean,
3: I agree with that.
1: Being silly. But here is James Tallarico making this doom and gloom comparison. And the reason I want to highlight it is it builds to this larger problem the Democrats have. Because they became a grievance movement, and this is very much an outgrowth of the summer of 2020, the George Floyd riots, the defund the police insanity, everybody decided they were going to protect you against pretend oppression. That's what happened. Like, there's no statistic out there that tells you the cops are indiscriminately killing one race of people at higher rates than another, or unarmed people. I mean, the most people killed a year by the cops happen to be white. The highest percentage and amount of unarmed people happen to be white. But again, when you hear an unarmed person is killed by the cop, does that mean they didn't contribute to their own demise? No, sometimes people go for a cop's firearm. Sometimes they do something that changes the odds against them. Like, a good example would be Renee Good, who hit an ICE agent with a car in Minnesota. Okay, if she doesn't hit an ICE agent with her car, she's still alive.
4: That's true. That is true.
1: I'm not saying she deserved to die, but we have to acknowledge that the minute you hit a cop with your car, things might change a little bit in your commute to work.
5: When you're right, you're right. And you're right.
1: How many of you, when you're getting an insurance quote, tell Geico or State Farm, you know, that your daily driving habits include hitting a car or hitting a cop? Nah, what are you doing the way? I drive a mile each way and I usually hit an ICE agent in the middle of the street.
6: What the hell did you just say?
1: What I said is you're not getting that insurance policy. Okay, Jacob Peretti, the guy who was shot unarmed in theory by ICE agents in Minneapolis, spit on an ICE agent, kicked out the taillights in one of their vehicles. They didn't arrest him, but they came back a week later, ran into the same guy at the same paid protest. He started a fist fight with them and happened to have a firearm on him that they were not aware of.
7: That can't be good.
1: No, it ended bad. He wound up getting shot. And if that wasn't bad and demeaning and depressing enough, MSNBC got caught photoshopping him to make him more attractive of a martyr on TV.
8: The media is a bunch of losers.
1: That's more depressing than having my buddy get shot, is finding out the media didn't think he was hot enough to mourn. Hey, we really want people to be mad at these ICE agents. So if you can make your buddy who got shot a little bit better looking, we'd appreciate. Throw a Valencia on it. Maybe a vivid cool with that color eyes would make him pop a little bit more on Instagram. That's what they did, because they want you to be ginned up and mad at America. And the problem the Democrats have is with all of these race pimps running and all of these defund the police, ICE is the Gestapo, Trump is literally Hitler. They say that. Trump, they call Trump Hitler on MSNBC. MSNBC is owned by NBC, and they are still paying Donald Trump royalties for the 15 years he spent hosting Celebrity Apprentice. Can you imagine anything more disingenuous than calling someone Hitler on the air as you're cutting him a check every month off the air?
3: Journalism in this country is dead and buried.
1: Dead, buried, cremated. They've already spread the ashes of journalism. But here is James Tallarico running for Senate in Texas, taking time out from his busy schedule of pretending to eat meat. It's my favorite thing. We talked about this on Fox News Saturday night. James Tallarico, been called a vegan for most of this campaign because of his previous congressional ad. But over the weekend, he went out and got himself a giant T-bone. And afterwards, he had a steak. Come on, Jimmy. Here's Tallarico, clip 18.
4: They use that catchphrase to go after any kind of inclusion of gay kids in our schools, any kind of inclusion of kids of color or books with characters of color or gay characters. And they're doing that at the same time that they're actually pushing indoctrination into our schools. There was a bill to force every teacher in Texas to display the Ten Commandments on their classroom walls. They're seeking to build a Christian nationalist theocracy right here in the United States of America. And just like the Taliban, or Al-Qaeda is a perversion of Islam in pursuit of political and social power. The same is true of these Christian nationalists.
1: Oh, come on.
6: I'm sick and tired of all this bullshit.
1: America was founded on Judeo-Christian values, but they give you more religious freedom here than anyone does anywhere else in the world. Do you understand? That's the lie he just told you. The Taliban doesn't allow anyone to practice any other religion whatsoever. Okay, Sharia law doesn't allow women to show their faces in public. It does not acknowledge the right of gay people to exist, which means if James Tallarico was campaigning out there in a Sharia law country, he better not hold a campaign event on a bridge because it ain't going to end good. There you go. Okay, but it's all a lie. But the reason I bring it up is this is the level of anti-American lie that's created a market within the Democratic Party for the Hassan Pikers of the world. The people who say they love to burn the American flag. America deserved 9/11. Okay, that's a real thing. And so many prominent Democrats campaigned with the guy. But I told you this on Friday. The consultant class sent out a memo, because he's become a big liability for the Democratic Party. If you're not familiar with Hassan Piker, he is the son of a really rich family. They bought him a $3 million house out in California. And he gets on TV or his podcast every day. And, you know, America's the devil. Republicans are white supremacists. We deserve 9/11. He's essentially what happens when rich people don't allow the nanny to beat their kids. Like, his parents didn't have a relationship with him. His uncle is Cenk Unger from the Young Turks. I'm sure he's a wonderful guy at home. When you're raised to play those childhood games, like pin the blame on the Jew, you know, all of the fun things they do in those anti-Semitic households, it's really disgusting stuff, but it has a foothold in the Democratic Party, so much so that a guy like Abdul Al-Sayed was openly campaigning with Hassan Piker. Bernie Sanders openly campaigning with Hassan Piker. Alexandria Ocasio-Cortez.
8: Hey. AOC is a dope.
1: They're all campaigning with Hassan Piker. But because his 9/11 clips became such a massive liability, a memo went out from the consultant group the Democrats hired to clean up this mess. They said, from now on, when you're asked about Hassan Piker, refer to him as a California Twitch streamer. Oh, he's a Twitch streamer in California. The American people have better things to do than talk about a Twitch streamer in California. Great, yeah. And Muhammad Atta was an amateur pilot. Okay, they're trying to reduce and change terminology to distance themselves from their own personal responsibility.
7: Bingo.
1: Their own decision to associate with this man and their own decision to be there when this man has been disparaging America, saying things like this. Clip 16.
9: I hate when people are just like, oh, wow, I can't believe you're like burning an American flag, like, how dare you? It's like, shut the f- It's my f- constitutionally protected, God-given right, and I'll burn whatever f- flag I want to, bitch. It is the most American thing you can do. It is constitutionally protected. It's free speech. I don't give a f- Stop crying.
1: So that's Hassan Piker. And he says, oh, it's okay to burn the American flag. That's my right.
7: Garbage like you just makes me sick.
1: Okay. So Abdul Al-Sayed gets asked about this repeatedly when he does media interviews. And instead of answering the question now, he's just doing what the consultants have told him. Refer to him as a Twitch streamer in California. It's out to, we're not going to talk about a Twitch streamer like he's some random guy in your comment thread. When the reality is he was campaigning with the guy. Here it is, clip 15.
10: With all due respect, this is the third time you've asked about a Twitch streamer in California. I've done four events in Michigan this week. You know what didn't come up? Twitch streamers in California. You know what did come up? Grocery prices. The fact that people can't see a doctor. The worry that they have about the quality of air and water. I'm not interested in having a conversation about streamers in California because they are not raising the prices of gas and groceries. I'm more interested in having a conversation about tariff policies and trade wars we shouldn't be fighting, about hot wars with Iran, about AI, which I know we were supposed to talk about right now. So let's actually talk about the issues that are affecting people. Those are the conversations I'm interested in having. So yeah, I'm not all that interested in having a conversation about a Twitch streamer.
11: He is so full of shit, this guy.
1: Totally. Because that's the point they were handed by the consultants. From now on, just pivot to a Twitch streamer in California. The American people aren't talking about Twitch streamers. They're talking about, as I said, grocery prices. Okay, great. Well, the Twitch streamer you campaign with says we need to dismantle capitalism. Okay, you're surrounded by socialists on the ballot. If you think grocery prices are high now, imagine when we run out of groceries because socialism has de-incentivized people getting into the manufacturing industry and the creative industry, and they've taken the government and seized the means of production. So now you don't even have it to buy. Okay, people can't see a doctor. Okay, so we're $40 trillion in debt. Do you have a plan to pay for Medicare for all? Of course you don't, because it's not physically feasible to do. Okay, so when he pivots from Twitch streamer, they don't want to talk about this. They want to talk about all these other things I don't have a plan about. That's the biggest problem right now, is the Democrats and the mainstream party spent so long calling Trump Hitler that they didn't realize just how far they had gone to neglect the working class voters in this country. And that's why there's an opening for these moonbat socialists to come around and go, groceries, healthcare. And people go, oh, wow. I haven't heard those words in 10 years. Yeah. What are you into? Socialism? All right. Keep going. Keep talking. That's why this has a foothold in their party. They created this mess, but they're not even offering a way to extinguish the fire that they themselves started. They're just asking to be in charge of the fire department, which I got to be honest.
12: You got to do better than that.
1: But they're not going to do better than that. They're going to keep telling you, okay, that Trump is after minorities and capitalism is unfair. We've got to eat the rich. But you understand, people who migrate to America don't come here because they want to eat the rich. They come here because they want to be the rich. That's the point. Abdul Al-Sayed represents the opposite. Okay. He is of the Hassan Piker, well-heeled consultant class, where they're all rich people trying to convince you that they care and relate to the poor. Okay, that's the biggest challenge we have right now.
13: What can I tell you, kid? You're right. When you're right, you're right. You're right.
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4: 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Nearly three quarters use sports apps, while 39%

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0: Bang, there it is, Fox Across America with Jimmy Fallon, NFL Hall of Famer Nick Lowry joining us in the very next segment. But right now, a little more of our AI conversation with Alan, who is in Longview, Texas, listening on KTBB. Yo, Alan.
1: Hello, Jimmy.
0: My man. How you doing out there?
1: I'm doing okay. It's kind of hot, Jimmy.
0: Yo, I was in Arkansas for stand-up Saturday. That is like Uganda. It was so humid, man. I hope you're doing better than that.
1: It is. You know, I had to get the jumper cables out just to start the dogs this morning. It was hot.
0: You should host the rest of the show. Give me something on this AI race, because I'm as confused as you are.
1: Okay, so I have everybody keeps talking about we have to win the AI race. Mm-hmm. So is there a finish line? Do we win? Do we get somewhere and we claim victory? We win? Or do we just, because the next day somebody's going to make something else that's now going to make that obsolete. Where's the win? Where do we go? What's the finish line? That's my question.
0: I love
1: you.
0: You
1: want to run this race? That's the question.
0: I absolutely love this question because I feel the same way. How would you know? Okay, so we got better at it than China did, but what's to say they can't then surpass us? No one's been able to define victory. So I think you're right about that. I guess to them, victory means military supremacy.

0: we have something they can't contend with. But I think in battle, they're always trying to evolve capability. So to your point, there is no finish line. That's why I don't buy into this whole it's all going to get us, because whenever they say it's all going to get us, that's usually them demanding we give away our liberties so they can regulate something or impose something on us. That's my concern, you know? And I mean, because I've seen it, that's what the climate was about. That's what the vaccine mandate was about.
1: Right. So, I guess we're just looking for, is there a finish line? And I don't see one. I don't see one that we can wrap our hands around militarily, economically or whatever. Because I think it's just when we get our hands around it, all of a sudden, poof, the next day it's something else. And then we got to go for that. Then the next day, something else. And then something else. So that was my question, Jimmy.
0: Well, I don't even have an answer, but I have a question. Is it too hot for Texans to eat barbecue today, or you maintain the status quo?
1: No, sir. I have 4 grills in my yard. That's never too hot.
0: It's the most Texan answer I've ever been given. Alan, that's why we love you, man. Keep being a friend of the show, okay, brother?
1: I appreciate you. Thank you, Jimmy.
0: My man, the great Alan. Did you hear that? He has 4 grills in his yard. Okay, that's Texas, man. So do you think there's any world where they're going to elect a vegan senator by the name of James Tallarico? There's a poll out today that says he's winning by 5 points. But if we were going to get technical, there was a poll out. Hold on a second. Francesca Hong, who lost the Wisconsin governor's primary, was leading by more than 20 points in 5 different polls. And she lost the race. The Iowa Register had Kamala beating Trump by 14 points. Kamala Harris. Now, to be clear, 5 of those points were on her license. She's a bit of a drinker. But the fact remains, a lot of people are cynical when it comes to polls. And when you hear somebody get on my show and tell me we have 4 grills on our property, that tells me James Tallarico is a bigger liability than anyone in the media happens to be telling you.
2: That's why I don't read the newspaper, because it's garbage. And the editor that let it come out is garbage.
0: I agree. But now's no time to disparage the media. We've got Nick Lowry coming up to talk Sidney Sweeney's boobs. Hot damn.

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0: Across America with Jimmy Failla, fired up to talk to this next guest, who is not only the most accurate kicker in NFL history, but he's one of the few big stars who would agree to go on our show twice. Nobody goes on this show twice, but somehow Nick Lowry is back to probably fire his publicist on air. Hey, man.
1: What do you mean? I get to be on with Jimmy Failla. I mean, all of us today need to laugh a little bit more. There's so much crap going on all over the world. Crazy people, crazy ideologies. We got to laugh at ourselves. And by the way, get entertainment like the National Football League.
0: Amen. Amen to that. Your Chiefs got a big one tonight against the Broncos. That's got to be exciting, right? Do you still get fired up for opening day even though you don't play?
1: Buddy, I walk into the stadium and I'm like, I'm going to kick a 68-yard field goal. But then again, those aren't too hard to do anymore, apparently.
0: Well, now that they're letting guys from the NFL try to go back to the NCAA, has Ohio State reached out to you? Because my wife's a big Buckeye and they could use a kicker right now.
1: Oh, gosh. That was a hell of a game. I actually did two leadership programs for Arch Manning at the Newman School, where his father uncles went, mm-hmm. and he was amazing back then. Mm-hmm. And what a comeback. I mean, it's
0: that
1: tough. The poor guy's only making $16 million a year, so he's struggling.
0: We're trying to start a GoFundMe for him. I mean, how a college kid can get by on $16 million in this economy. I'm right there with you. Nick Lowry's book, Naked and Alone with 80,000 People, from 11 NFL rejections to Hall of Fame glory. Listen, we make a lot about your 11 rejections in the NFL, but to be clear, my producer Mikey gets rejected 11 times a day at happy hour. So,
1: you know, he's still trying though.
0: Yeah, he is. Maybe your book inspired him. Your book is the reason Mikey continues to buy espresso martinis.
1: Keep going. It's a little bit like Jim Carrey. So, one in a million. So you're saying I got a chance.
0: Your book is Naked and Alone with 80,000 People. Mikey's is Naked and Alone with Nobody. It's coming out in a few months. I kid. But there's so much to get to as the NFL season gets underway. I'm excited as you are. And I'm also, this is a weird number that you probably didn't know. So yesterday, our local teams, the Jets and Giants, both won an opening day. The last time it actually
1: happened. How about that?
0: I know. For real, what are the odds? The last time it happened, though, the Yankees won the World Series. It was 2009. So it's been 17 years since the Jets and Giants both won their home opener. So maybe a good sign for my Yankees. Should I be getting on one of these betting sites?
1: I'm not a bettor, so I'd stay away. But I will say the thing that I noticed right off the bat, and Aaron Glenn was a rookie with me my first year with the Jets, is the swagger and the culture with the Jets. Mm-hmm. And frankly, John Harbaugh has brought the same thing to the Giants. There's a confidence. And Scataboo, you know, he was Arizona State, so I got to see him quite a bit. Mm-hmm. He's the real deal. I mean, you know, he's playing with blood coming out of his nose. He's the toughest SOB. And you got to have, if you can have one player like that on every team, it just takes the team to another level because, you know, there's some guys that really prefer not to be hit all day, and he loves it. And so the Giants, I think, with a great cocky quarterback and incredibly well-coached team, the Jets with a new swagger, that's pretty cool stuff. That hasn't happened for a while.
0: Yep, we're talking to Nick Lowry, the most accurate kicker in NFL history. He is, of course, a survivor of the New York Jets franchise. But give me a second on that. Swagger probably goes a lot further than the average person can articulate when they're following a sports team day in and day out. Is there a carryover when it comes to culture in teams? Can coaches instantaneously change the fortunes of a team by giving it a little more of that? It's almost like civic pride. Is that what it is?
1: Yes, yes, yes. And by the way, most accurate kicker in NFL history for a generation from 80 to 2000.
0: Okay.
1: But not today, but the balls are broken. And we'll talk about that too, by the way.
0: I can't wait.
1: Why they're flying out of space. But Marty Schottenheimer, Jimmy, literally in a few weeks with the same personnel, the Kansas City Chiefs had a swagger and a toughness and a cohesiveness we had never had in the 80s. Mm-hmm. So the coach really does mean that. And coaches, really, when they call them field generals, it's quite accurate. Mm-hmm. They dominate their personality. Absolute ownership makes a difference too. But the head coach makes such a difference. Andy Reid, you know, he's very different from Marty Schottenheimer, but he's tough under all that sweetness. He's a tough dude too. And the way the team respects and loves the coach, Dick Vermeil, another guy I got to know very well with the Chiefs, they know that coach cares about them. Some of them don't express it as much as others, but they know that they expect the most. I love the fact that, hey, I had to work my tail off. And as Marty said to me the very first time I talked to him, you know, I don't know about kickers. You make your kicks, you'll be here. You know, I got six phone numbers right here. And I love that. In other words, you're accountable. And a lot of people run from accountability.
0: Yes. Well, what I love about your book, Naked and Alone with 80,000 People, we talked about this the last time you were on, is it actually does inspire people to invest in themselves and hold themselves more accountable. And that's actually the most invigorating thing you can do on a personal level is own your own success and defeat and learn from those defeats and turn them into assets. That's a lot of what your book's about, right?
1: You know, I'm going to guess here that Jimmy Failla had times when he wasn't perceived as funny as he is now. And you just keep telling those jokes, buddy. You get the guy who's, you know, making out his little comments from out in the balcony somewhere, and you take him down.
0: Whoa.
1: Get better
0: can
1: at taking down those guys.
0: Can I just jump in? There was no balcony at any venue I started out as. I was in opium dens and meth labs, but you're right. There has to be this percentage of your brain that deludes you into keep going, you know?
1: Yeah.
0: Have to have that vision. So to this point, when you're rejected 11 times in the NFL, but you understand that you have this vision, you have this worldview, that's going to end the way yours did. That's essentially what became your North Star, right? Is someone can tell you no, but no one can tell you to quit but you.
1: You know, after 2 years, I went from being rejected, even though I was out kicking a bunch of guys that weren't as good as me, to being confident and not feeling guilty that I was ready to beat out the greatest kicker in the history of the game at that point, who became the first kicker in the Hall of Fame, Jan Stenner, who's become a dear friend.
0: Oh, cool.
1: Didn't like me the first couple of years, but I was ready because I'd paid my dues. So everybody out there, when you're willing to do whatever it takes and answer that question, am I willing to do whatever it takes to be the best?
0: Yeah.
1: Amazing things happen. Maybe not in 1 month.
0: Yeah.
1: Tony Robbins definitely helped me at one point, but it's 2 years. You can transform completely from an underappreciated comedian to one of the stars of Fox Television and the national radio scene.
0: I did not know that you are a friend, an associate of Tony Robbins. So I had Tony Robbins on my TV show, right? And I was trying to explain to him that I am the low budget version of him when I was a cab driver, because people get into a taxi and they dump every one of their issues on you because they know you're never going to see them again. And then the problem is sometimes you see them again. And now you've got to ride to the airport with the guy who told you he likes to get spanked by a G.I. Joe, you know, and all you have in your dashboard is Cobra Commander. It gets odd is the point I'm trying to make. But there's value in conversation and just talking about your problems and your adversities out loud that a lot of people that a lot of people benefit from. And I'm telling you this. We had this discussion last time you were on. Your book is so helpful to anybody listening to this, whether they like football or not, because every one of these fundamentals carries on into any other forum of your life, relationships, business, entrepreneurship, anything you're doing. Yeah. The tenets of success are the same. Work your ass off, hold yourself accountable, learn from mistakes.
1: Stick with it so long, and then eventually the constellations, you know, align, and the right person appreciates you, etc. The thing about being a kicker, also the other analogy, is don't make excuses.
0: Yeah,
1: shut up. Get it done. When you don't make it, figure it out and then get ready for the next one.
0: Okay, well, let me throw this at you, because there was a guy that said to me that the balls in the NFL have something going on to make the field goals as crazy as they are. I'm not supposed to reveal my sources, but it rhymes with Nick Lowry. What do you make of the balls in the NFL right now and these 100-yard field goals or whatever the hell I'm witnessing now?
1: Well, so Jan and I were sitting in the ownership suite with Clark Hunt and his wife Tavia watching a game. And this is about 10, 11, 12 years ago. Mm-hmm. And he said, Nick, you gotta talk about this. Look at how far the balls are going, because for the first time. If you ever played baseball, Jimmy, that new mitt, you couldn't catch anything. You had to work it in. And the same thing when the new balls in the NFL came out, they're much harder. They wouldn't go as far. But if you could break them in, they'd go 5, 6, 7 yards further. That happened about 11, 12 years ago. And all you have to do is see the average punt, the average field goal went up. But two years ago, the kickers, and this is directly from Harrison Butker, who's a tremendous kicker for the Chiefs, had 2 59-yarders and a 69-yarder in the preseason. This year, a lot of big kicks in the Super Bowls and playoffs. And he said they can have the game balls that they kick for 3 weeks. Now, if this was baseball, they'd be talking about juiced baseballs. Yeah. But for some reason, they don't tend to cover it. And that means the ball's going 9, 10 yards farther. Now, the kickers are better now, but they're not that much better. And I had, in my very first field goals, a 57-yarder and a 50-yarder in 1980. I had 3 of the 5 longest in NFL history, 58, 58, and 57 by 1985. If I was kicking the balls they have today, I think they'd go a lot farther as well. In fact, anybody that wants to Google this, Google Nick Lowry 5 field goals Raiders, and there's a 1-minute video with O.J. Simpson on the sidelines Thursday Night Football watching me kick it going, that looked like it could have gone 70 yards.
0: O.J. Simpson, the NFL's all-time leader in fleeing yardage. But yes, that's crazy. That's a crazy television. So then give me this though. Is there a part of you? You're not a gambler, but I know that obviously with the advances in fantasy football and all of the, you know, hypothetical proposition bets and things like that, there's probably a benefit to the league in making it easier to score and kick field goals from further distances because they're, the incentive is they want more points on the board. Do they not?
1: I think they, you know, with AI and all the accelerated ways to analyze attendance and focus, you know, they measure how long somebody watches as well as whether they're watching. They go up when there's more scoring. In the end, of course, great defenses tends to be more important for the winner in the Super Bowl. But I think they like that. And and they like the excitement. I just think that the statistics are a little bit, shall we say, exaggerated now because the balls are much easier to kick.
0: Yeah, I could see that, and that makes sense. So tonight, you're walking into that stadium, are you not?
1: Yes, sir.
0: You are, yeah, you're going to, you have to. I mean, you're Chiefs royalty. That's a big damn deal. What is a Monday night football for Nick Lowry consist of? Is there a 7-hour tailgate? Like, what am I going to see when I turn on my TV?
1: You know, the Chiefs and Mark Donovan and Clark Hunt, they have created an incredible in-game experience. And then we have great entertainment on the field with Casey Wolf, who's hilarious. Obviously, the cheerleaders, all that. Usually, there's an A-10 Warthog or a stealth bomber flying overhead right before the game, which just gets you crazy.
0: Yeah, yeah.
1: But it's more the faith in this team and the intensity. And of course, Patrick Mahomes and Travis Kelce, not to mention Taylor Swift, who's going to be there, I'm sure.
0: I was going
1: to
0: ask.
1: That adds a certain celebrity to it. And Patrick, when you've got leaders that not only are great players, but great human beings.
0: Yeah.
1: I mean, they really are great people. And they make sure everybody on the team feels seen and heard and important. Man, you feel that as a player, and you certainly feel that in the stands as well. And even though last year was the big exception, hopefully we'll turn it around this year. I'm a little worried about our offensive line. We're missing our left tackle, Josh Simmons, and we got to protect the greatest quarterback we've ever had.
0: Yeah, he's something. We're talking to the great Nick Lowry. Are you planning to give Travis Kelce a hard time about the rumor that they had a buffet at their wedding?
1: No, because it was a first class buffet and everybody that went there, as opposed to the knuckleheads who weren't invited, said it was arguably the greatest night of their lives where they all felt important. And by the way, this is the other thing about Patrick Mahomes and Travis and Taylor. They handle their success.
0: Yeah.
1: As well as anybody I've ever seen.
0: Yes.
1: So all those other people get a life, please.
0: My concern for them is that they got married at Madison Square Garden, and I was afraid the Knicks fans were going to burn their limos because the Knicks fans lit everything on fire after we won the NBA championship.
1: Yeah, and Donald Trump did not try to go to the wedding reception, so that probably was good. That would have hurt a little bit of the traffic around the Madison Square Garden.
0: Well, everybody, you know, it's funny. Since we talk about football and the Trump man back in the day, he had wanted to buy the New Jersey Generals back when that league was happening. You know, everybody always tells me Trump would be a good football coach. I don't think he would be for one reason. You can't have a 2 hour and 30 minute pregame speech from the coach. Is that not going to burn out the locker room?
1: You know, I think after a while, you need to learn a little bit about the proper balance. So I'm not going to go there except to say you've got a little merit to that insight. You know? Men, and you know what? The smart coaches will always say this. Uh-huh. I do my coaching, but it's the players that win the games. They got to get on the field and do the work.
0: Amen. I'm with you. Good luck tonight. Enjoy that tailgate.
1: Thank you. Thank you, brother.
0: The book, Naked and Alone with 80,000 People, the author, Nick Lowry. Say something nice to Taylor from Mikey, okay? In case she's having second thoughts with Travis, tell her Mikey's still available, okay?
1: Mikey is available. And keep going. Maybe that 12th time, buddy, you will be accepted, embraced, and life will be great.
0: He's not buying it. I can hear him inflating the doll as we speak. But thanks for trying. The great Nick Lowry. We're back after this.
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3: 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He has what I call it.
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0: is Fox Across America with Jimmy Fallon, holding this country together, 1 hour of radio at a time. In the next hour, okay, and we made it through this hour, I would say in stellar fashion.
1: You can't handle the truth.
0: Okay, but in the next, that's funny. Another cheap shot at the champ. Donald Trump spent his entire Republican convention in October 24th with a guy by the name of Byron Donald sitting next to him in the box. Byron Donald, of course, as a freshman congressman, was one of the very first guests we booked on this show and has become a weekly guest that we have a great relationship with over the years. But when Byron was sitting next to Trump at the RNC, I was like, yo, this is a big damn deal, because if he's hanging out next to Trump, okay, that means there's a very bright future for Byron Donalds in the Republican Party. Well, wouldn't you know it, as we sit here right now, Byron Donalds is the front runner to be the next Republican governor and the next governor in the great state of Florida. Okay, we're going to talk about it in the next hour. Why? Because we love hanging with BD, especially on a football Monday, because the guy will talk sports with you all day. But two, his opponent, David Jolly, says he wants to campaign with Kamala Harris.
2: Kamala's awful with her weird laugh.
0: Ha ha! I don't know why anybody in their right mind would do this, but in politics and sports, it is known as an unforced error. And I will explain why in the very next hour. The Democrat race for the White House in 2028 is hanging on one teeny tiny socialist thread right now that all comes down to the midterms. That's my superpower. I don't know anything about policy. I'm a very mildly educated man, but I own a politics to English dictionary, and I can translate what politicians are saying into plain English and give it back to you in the next hour, which is exactly what I'm going to do. So don't go anywhere. Damn it. We need you.
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0: The president isn't concerned. I'm Ted Lindner, Fox News. President Trump strongly pushing back against recent fears about an artificial intelligence takeover. Fox's Christina Coleman explains what President Trump said.
9: Writing in part on Truth Social, quote, concerning AI, when in the history of business did anyone see the leaders of an industry call for regulation that, if strongly implemented, will drive them into oblivion and bankruptcy? AI taking over the world, destroying humanity, and all other things bad is a hoax. No different from Russia, Russia, Russia. He also addressed this topic during his visit in Ireland.
10: We're leading China in AI. We're the most sophisticated country in the world. And frankly, I want to keep it that way.
9: This as Anthropic's co-founder calls for safeguards against an AI takeover.
11: President Trump has also rejected the idea that AI could pose as a threat to humanity. The Supreme Court Monday rejecting President Trump's mail-in ballot restrictions for now, capping a wave of last-minute legal action heading into the midterms. The court now allowing states to continue sending out mail ballots and under the same systems they've used since 2020, since COVID. The Trump White House said asked the court to clear the way for restrictions before the pivotal November contest for control of Congress. The case has major implications because nearly one-third of the country now votes by mail. After a three-month absence following a serious fall and a bout with pneumonia, Republican Kentucky Senator Mitch McConnell making his return to Capitol Hill, greeting reporters, saying he's ready to get back to work.
12: I wasn't sure how many of you would be here today, but I'm glad to see you. Time to get back to work.
11: And the Kennedy Center Board of Trustees planning to propose adding President Trump's name to the facility's exterior in recognition of his saving the building from its precarious fiscal position. That's according to a new court filing in a lawsuit aimed at blocking the addition of his name to the building. 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

0: Little bonus Eddie Van Halen for the final hour of Fox Across America with Jimmy Failla, fired up to bring in Byron Donalds, superstar congressman from the great state of Florida. He is now the front runner to be the next governor in the great state of Florida. We're campaigning against a guy by the name of David Jolly, who did an interview yesterday vowing to campaign with Kamala Harris.
1: That was a hot mess inside a dumpster fire, inside a train wreck.
0: We're going to talk about it with BD when he joins us later in the hour, but we begin at the tippy top of the hour with some you and me time. Today is, of course, a seminal day in our illustrious history as we're being heard for the first time ever on the legendary Freedom AM 1490 and 103.9 FM, which is out in Big Spring, Texas. So we're talking Odessa, we're talking Midland. You know what we're talking about? We're talking about the very best part of America.
2: Correctamundo.
0: Dude, I love Texas. I visited every one of our Texas markets multiple times, which is one of the reasons the wardrobe department here at Fox is chasing me with an Ozempic needle as we speak. Okay, I like to eat. And if you like to be in Texas, that's pretty much all they do is feed you.
3: Put that cookie down now!
0: Oh, there's the wardrobe department again. Texans don't know the difference between hospitality and a hazing ritual. When a Texan says he'd like to buy you a beer, he means 53 beers.
4: That is correct.
0: They're not buying you a beer. If someone says, yeah, you want to have a rib? You have, well, you want to try the ribs? You're not trying a rib. You're trying a life-changing amount of food. That's what's happening.
5: Don't call him a fat pig.
0: No, I'm calling myself a fat. You don't have to make fun of me.
5: Sir, please do not call him a fat pig.
0: But I am not the member of this staff who is making the most headlines today here in the Fox News building. I got to bring Mikey on for a second because there's two reasons we need you on the show. First and foremost is your area of expertise, which is Sydney Sweeney's boobs. Can we acknowledge that over the course of your time on this show, you have become such an expert on women's anatomy, there's now an entire parade dedicated to it. Is that correct?
6: I can confirm.
0: We call it Mikey's Babe Parade. And if you are a weekly or daily listener of this show, something you'll come to notice is anytime I am not on the air, for some reason, there's about 10 female guests that are in this studio instead.
7: Hubba, hubba.
0: It is known affectionately in media called Mikey's Babe Parade. Mikey has the Sydney Sweeney controversy that he hit me to this morning that I knew nothing about, but it makes perfect sense once I hear Sydney Sweeney is in the headlines. That you would be attuned to this. Is this the first story in your feed? Because that says a lot about what you're searching.
6: Well, it was also the first story on my Twitter feed the day it came out.
0: Is that true?
6: Yeah. I turned to Josh. I'm like, have you seen this new ad?
0: Oh, my God. Well, one thing everybody needs to know around the country is Mikey is one of the faces of the show. I mean, he is as relevant as anyone who calls in, as anybody who appears weekly on the show. But we have been reliably informed by our sources in the media. Mikey is getting a new job here at Fox News. He's going to be working in some shape or form in the headlines division. Is that what it's called, Mikey? But as we make this announcement on the air, what you need to understand is Mikey actually leaving our show? No, they're giving him a job. Okay. We're actually bringing in a new producer from the Guy Benson show named Christine Bragg.
8: That's stupid. Use your common sense.
0: No, that was not me playing that. That was anyone who knows Christine playing that. We wish her the best of luck. We think she's going to be fine. But Mikey's going to be operating in a new capacity down the hall. But you have agreed to do what? A segment called what, Mikey?
6: Mikey Mondays.
0: Mikey,
6: right?
0: Mondays.
6: We have soft launch.
0: Because you can't have Mikey off the show, so you're going to get him on the air now instead of as a producer. That's a big damn deal. Josh, be up front with me. Is Mikey Mondays a bad idea?
9: I mean, as long as there's a steady stream of new Sydney Sweeney commercials, we'll be fine.
0: That's what I mean. Because when it's Sydney Sweeney, that means there's a corporation involved. You get American Eagle, you got some gambling outlet that advertises on NFL sites. We're safe. But if we don't get Sydney Sweeney, that means Mikey is going to be bringing up OnlyFans models. Am I right?
9: I mean, it'd be a way for us to branch out and, you know, figure out new streams of news.
0: This isn't, Mikey. I'm being upfront about this, okay? You have expertly, and we'll discuss this in time because you're not like leaving anytime soon, but you have expertly produced this radio show for the better part of almost 7 years. When you started,
6: not long,
0: is it out of 6-7 years? It feels longer to me. I'm kidding. Stop it. Okay, but your ability to produce 3 hours of a daily talk show, I think, is a lot easier than producing an actual segment that you're the star of.
6: Okay.
0: Is there more pressure to do a Mikey Monday than there is to do an entire Monday radio show for somebody else?
6: I think there's going to be, and I should probably give people the heads up. I have a face for radio, as we've all...
0: Stop it, Mikey. It is my job to carry the segment as the host of the show. You're just going to come by and make sure we have updates on all things Mikey, because you're somebody this audience knows. Like, you've met people. Not a lot of people, because we took you to a few markets and we're like, we probably shouldn't do this. I'm kidding. No, I mean, not too many people, but enough people.
6: Puppy, right?
0: But let me ask you this, and we'll do this on the air when she gets back, because I think Christine is guys in Kansas City this week, so she has to carry his luggage around the airport and get his Coke Zeros and stuff like that. But how is Christine behind the scenes? Are you guys getting along?
6: Christine's awesome. I've known her for years, and I couldn't have asked for probably a better person to be taking over this job after me.
0: Yeah, because she's your homie and she likes you and wants you around. You don't want some cutthroat dirtbag who comes in from a news background. You want Christine, who is arguably, I would argue, a much bigger hot mess than you are.
6: Well, I mean, it just depends on who you ask. Right?
0: Although that is true, because as banged up as Christine gets, I have never put her into an Uber with an executive here at Fox, handed the man a pile of cash and said, I'm sorry for whatever comes next. I've never done that with Christine. Okay.
6: Yeah, that was something, right?
0: When you bring a guy to a place called the Spanked Puppy, okay, it's implied that everybody there is going to be a little off. So the idea that your guy is the one who stands out the most, though, Mikey, that's something to say.
6: No. This was actually at a bar down the street.
0: I know. I'm talking about a different excursion when we went to the Spanked Puppy, and I found out that you don't know how to drink. And what I mean by that is Mikey drinks quite frequently, but when he was younger and he first started on the show, he was like 12 years old. So he was having he'd have a beer first, then a glass of wine, then switch to a Long Island iced tea, then he's got a margarita. Do you still do that?
6: Yes,
0: what? Come on, Mikey.
2: That's not right.
0: What's wrong with you?
6: I remember being okay at the Spanked Puppy, though. There were other times that, no, I was not.
0: You
6: Tampa, probably. It was iffy.
0: You were okay relative to who else was there. The people at the Spanked Puppy were so drunk. Remember the guy who wanted me to drive his motorcycle?
6: Oh, yeah. He still calls in, right?
0: I'm not riding your motorcycle. I had to do this at the Lake of the Ozarks. The guy wanted me to drive his Corvette so bad, and he was so hammered. These guys want to be able to tell people you drove my car, that I just lied and told him I did. I'm like, where were you? We were just outside for an hour. Where the hell were you? And he was like, get out of here. Picture it didn't happen. But I had the presence of mind to take a picture of me in the car before I and didn't actually drive it. What do you think of that?
6: That was great.
0: Yeah.
6: And then we went back inside, right? I had that, the poutine or whatever? That was really good there.
0: Yeah,
6: that was good.
0: They fed us good at the Spanked Puppy. We're working on another date with them. You'll have to come. It's a reunion. Even if you're in your new fancy pants gig, you still have to come be a part of that. But yes, that was the breaking news of the day here at Fox, is Mikey is transitioning into a new gig. It's a big fancy pants headlines radio gig, but you're going to hear him on the show regularly, from Mikey Mondays. And Christine Bragg, who is a bit of a hot mess in her own right, is going to come in and be producing the show Monday through Friday and working on my TV show just the same. So she's got a lot to do, but mainly drag my producer Annie out of bars on the Lower East Side on Friday nights, because Annie comes on all sweet and demure, and little sweet Annie, you see her on social media, but she's like a population control device on the weekends. But Annie, also not the woman I'm focused on right now. Let's get back to Sydney Sweeney. So why is it controversial that Sydney Sweeney is doing sexy sports gambling ads? I've seen all kinds of sports gambling ads. Shouldn't the bigger concern not be how Sydney Sweeney portrays women, but that 80% of the boys in America now have a gambling problem, Mikey?
6: Yeah, and you can kind of count me in that area. No, I'm kidding. I'm kidding. I control it better than I did. It's like drinking. It's like, yeah, you got to know how to do it after a certain... I don't know. I didn't have a problem with it when I saw the ad. Doesn't mean I'm signing up for that thing, because I think it's one of those like prediction markets.
0: Yeah.
6: It's not even an app.
0: But that's what I wanted to ask you and Josh. Like, if you're gambling, like the president, I don't think endorsements matter in gambling. I could be wrong about that. But I think if you're gambling, it's not because, like, oh, wow, there's a picture of Sydney Sweeney. It's because you're trying to make money, no? But is there a psychology to seeing the hot girl and maybe thinking, well, if I won money, I could get a girl like that? Is that what it is, Josh?
9: Oh, totally. I mean, that's just an age old thing. I mean, going back to even before the sports marketing, it was at all the poker magazines, all that stuff. It just, it's ingrained in it.
0: Yeah.
9: They're not threatening the athletes.
0: Yeah.
9: Not yet, for whatever reason, they're making up that, you know, Sydney Sweeney is threatening them.
0: Yeah. Like, there's, I love this New York Times piece you guys sent me, which is, they're mad at how Sydney Sweeney portrays female athletes. Okay. Number one, she's not pretending to be an athlete. Number two, the liberals are letting people with penises portray female athletes. You know what
6: I mean?
0: Exactly.
6: Yeah,
0: exactly. Like, how is this even a thing? Okay. I don't think this is real. I just think at this point, because she's such a lightning rod from the American Eagle thing, that you can't associate her with something without someone writing a think piece about how this is really problematic. You know what I'm saying?
6: I think you're right. Yeah.
0: That's what it is. Because everybody, it's so bizarre, man. But especially these things, this is Amalie Clayton. She's a sports journalist, joined The Athletic summer of 2026. Before joining The Athletic, she worked as a freelance journalist writing for outlets including DAZN, The Mirror, the rugby paper. And she holds all kinds of fancy pants degrees that I can't pronounce. So she is educated beyond all believable bounds. But in my opinion, the more educated a person has become, the more impossible their social positions are. You know what I'm saying?
6: Yeah.
0: Because Sydney Sweeney is not a threat to women, because she does female athletes, but she doesn't have a biological advantage over them. Like, men are a threat to female athletes. But do you think anybody as educated as Amalie Clayton, who went to Liverpool John Moores University, okay, and also has a degree in biochemistry. Do you think the biochemistry lady is going to say a coarse word about men beating up women in a boxing ring? No, right?
6: Nope.
0: So this is just all of that same stupid grievance social justice politics that gets clicks but isn't really supported by any substance, I don't think. Mikey, will you still be allowed to report on things like Sydney Sweeney down the hall, or are they trying to, like, how's this going to work?
6: I mean, it depends. I think because of who I'll be working with, it's a lot of the video stuff.
0: Oh, the video stuff.
6: So that means, like, stuff from this show, even.
0: I would trust you around an open bar more than videos. What kind of blockers do they have on the videos you're importing day in and day out? I'm kidding. I think you're going to do great. Mike, you got a lot of time left on the show, and you're not actually leaving it when you go to your new position. But I think people needed to hear this on the Monday, because I think Lord Radio is going to announce this with Christine later on his show.
6: Oh, yeah, I've heard that. Yeah.
0: How do you think that goes down?
6: Well,
0: she's like, you know, she's out in Kansas City. They're going to the Chiefs game, by the way. I should have hooked them up with Nick Lowry. Nick Lowry knows Taylor Swift. Did you know that?
6: I know. He'd probably get a picture with her, right?
0: Yeah, that's insane. That Nick Lowry knows Taylor Swift, knows Patrick Mahomes. I mean, he's the most accurate.
6: Gracie Hunt?
0: Yeah, he knows. Yeah. I know. Is she secretly your favorite?
6: Yeah.
0: She's hotter than Taylor Swift, right?
6: Oh, 100%. Yeah.
0: Wow.
6: And Mahomes' wife.
0: Mahomes' wife is all right. Is that Brittany Mahomes?
6: Yeah.
0: What happened to Jackson Mahomes? Remember the influencer who was a little controversial in his own right?
6: Oh, yeah. Didn't he get, like, arrested at one point or something?
0: Oh, I don't know.
6: Or, I don't know.
0: I mean, I think you're confusing him with Patrick Mahomes Sr.
6: Oh, yeah. Well, him too. But
0: file this under a conversation we wouldn't have when Nick Lowry was on the show. Josh, what can you give me on the Mahomeses, other than one of them wasn't a very good pitcher for the Mets?
9: I think finally somebody had a nice little sit down with Jackson and said, cut it out with the TikTok.
0: Right?
9: I think that arrest that Mikey was referring to, I think that was finally the line for Jackson and all his antics.
0: They reeled him in. All right, that makes sense. So Jackson Mahomes, probably they put a shock collar on that guy and said no more TikTok. Well, since we had this conversation, Chiefs at home against the Broncos tonight, the line is one. Where do you guys weigh in?
6: One in favor of the Chiefs.
0: Yes.
6: I think you actually have to go Denver with that.
0: Yeah. You do?
6: Yeah.
0: Wow, Josh?
9: Yeah, I'm going Denver. I mean, I don't know. It's Mahomes' first game back since his injury. Mm-hmm. I mean, then again, Scatabu looked pretty good yesterday.
6: Yes, he did.
9: Same injury. So
6: and neighbors.
9: Who knows?
0: Yeah, well, he was playing against the Cowboys, though.
9: I'm kidding. True.
0: Chief shot at our new Texas affiliate. Don't go anywhere. Byron Donalds, favorite for the next governor of Florida. Also the best handicapper in Washington, D.C. He'll give us some picks when we come back.
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0: Bang, there it is. Fox Across America with Jimmy Fallon. Talked about a lot today. AI, Sidney Sweeney, Byron Donalds is coming by. We had NFL legend Nick Lowry, the most accurate field goal kicker in NFL history, who is, of course, going to be partying with the Kansas City Chiefs tonight. Monday Night Football, Chiefs going up against the Broncos. You'll also see Jimmy Fallon on Jesse Waters primetime, because he knows where the ratings bread is buttered. Do you know Waters refers to me as the ratings fairy? Do you know why he refers to me as the ratings fairy? Because I gave myself that nickname on his show.
1: I admire your honesty.
0: It's just a running joke now. But you'll see me on Jesse a little bit later this evening if you want to check in, get some Fallavision before you turn into Monday Night Football and get crazy. I think the biggest gift to football fans over in Ireland was given by Donald Trump yesterday in County Clare when he announced that he was going to not only cut those $5,000 checks, also said he was eventually going to repeal the tax on Irish whiskey, which I know was a big hit with a lot of my relatives. Okay. But the big thing that made the most headlines, I believe, is him giving the EU a hard time on immigration. Here it is, clip 12.
2: I sort of hate to see what's happening with Europe. I hate to see what's happening on trade. I hate to see what's happening on energy. And I hate to see what's happening on immigration. Ooh, that immigration, what

0: you're doing to yourselves. You're just killing yourselves. But we're going to work with them, and we do work with them.
1: So that's Donald Trump saying, I hate what you're doing on immigration. And people try to say, well, that's racist and xenophobic and blah.
2: Democrats are so full of crap.
1: Guys, the European Union is destroying itself. Why? Because mass migration, it doesn't even have anything to do with the social conflict of importing people who don't share your values. Obviously, it has everything to do with that in terms of how it upends your society and the roving rape gangs that they're dealing with over in Europe. If you want to Google that, it's a real dark conversation that I'm not dying to have at the moment. But the bigger issue is the logistical and financial burden. Look at Springfield, Ohio. Everybody hears Springfield, Ohio, and they go, wow, that's the place where Donald Trump said they were eating the dogs and they were eating the cats. And yes, that was a pretty viral clip. They're eating the dogs. They're eating the cats. Okay, but the bigger issue is they took 66,000 people and dumped them into a town that basically had about that many people living in it, maybe a little bit less. And you know what happened? Okay, it drove up the cost of everything. In the process, it devalued labor and made the roads a hell of a lot less safer because there were now people on the road that couldn't read the language on the road signs or operate the vehicles that they were driving in. Yeah, not good, right? So the point is, there is a logistical complication that supersedes race. Okay, but they'll try to make it about that so they don't have to basically own the responsibility of how they've screwed up their society. That's what we're dealing with.

0: I like it hot.
1: Beg your pardon?
0: Can you make it hot for me, Dan?
1: I think so.
0: Half-heated ain't hot enough.
1: No.
0: That's why I called you.
1: Apollo Plumbing.
0: Yeah, my sorry old water heater.
1: Oh.
0: Ain't getting me the hots anymore.
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0: Bang, there it is. Fox Across America with Jimmy Fallon. Fired up to have a big chat with Byron Donalds, front runner for the gubernatorial race down in Florida. I have a clip for you. Believe it or not, when you listen to the show day in and day out, we prep this show. Okay, we prep the show. Most people listening to it go, this doesn't sound prepared at all. We prep the show every day.
1: Come on, don't bullshit me.
0: No, we do. Stop it. Here is David Jolly. He's on CBS News Miami, and he's asked about Kamala Harris. This is called a bad answer. Clip 34.
2: Speaking of campaigning with, would you want to have Kamala Harris come and campaign with you?
3: I would welcome anybody in today's Democratic Party. I would also welcome Republican support. The fact is, I think that Kamala Harris should have beaten Donald Trump.
0: Oh, my God.
4: Are you stupid or something?
0: I think Kamala Harris should have beaten Donald Trump.
5: Kamala is so stupid.
0: Kamala Harris was weapons grade stupid. How many clips have I played you of her as the border czar? Remember the famous Lester Holt clip? You ever done a job so poorly that you deny having the job? Like, by the time Kamala Harris got the nomination, she denied ever being the border czar, even though she literally worked as a border czar, flew down to the Northern Triangle, conducted a study on the root causes of illegal immigration, and told us it was climate change, which was the reason we had,
6: sell crazy someplace else. We're all stocked up here.
0: Guys, the root cause of illegal immigration under the Biden administration, are you ready for it? It's because they knew they could get in. Why are there 20 million people coming to the border? Because we're letting them in.
7: Country is being destroyed by stupid people, by very stupid people.
0: Okay, if someone comes to your country illegally and you give them free health care, you give them a free hotel room, okay, the message to their family and friends is not don't come. Their message is we made it.
8: We're moving on now.
0: Ergo, 20 million people came into this country illegally under Biden and Kamala.
9: But buenos dias.
0: But when Kamala was asked about the border fuss, this is what she said to Lester Holt.
10: We've been to the border. So this whole thing about the border, we've been to the border. We've been to the border.
11: You haven't been to the border.
10: I haven't been to Europe. And I don't understand the point that you're making.
0: Wow!
12: She is a fraud, a phony, a woman without a moral core, a regular two-faced, mealy-mouthed politician who swings with the wind.
0: We've been to the border, we've been to the border, we've been to the border. You haven't been to the border. Yeah, and I haven't been to Europe. I don't understand the question. I mean, come on.
13: Kamala is a lying sociopath. Fact-checked.
0: That's my favorite thing in the world. One of those clips. I have hours of these. But yeah, David Jolly's like, oh, I'd campaign with her. I'd campaign with any Democrat. Because he's part of the same apparatus that the rest of his party is running with, which is we're a big tent party. Socialists that want to dismantle capitalism, it's a big tent. I don't necessarily agree, but big tent. Why? Because that's where the money is.
14: We're paying in cash.
0: The reason they can't disavow the socialists is the socialists have all the donors.
15: It costs a lot of money to run for political office.
0: So you literally let people into your party who say defund the police.
16: Look, if you hate cops just because of the cops, the next time you get in trouble, call a crackhead.
0: John Kennedy, Senator Kennedy. But I bring all of this up because there's this disingenuous thing happening right now in the Democratic Party where even establishment guys like Pete Buttigieg are now saying we need to stack the Supreme Court. We should stack the court. Okay, here's a question that never gets asked. If we need to stack the Supreme Court, do they support the Republicans stacking the court right now then? Of course not. And that's the whole charade. They're like, we need the court to be impartial. That's why the Democrats have to win the next election and appoint a bunch of Democrats to the court. That's what they're doing. I mean, it's such a scam. But why is Pete Buttigieg and a lot of Democrats trying to circle back to all of this stuff about oppression and Jim Crow and everything else? Because they're losing the black vote pretty aggressively. Black Americans hate, and I mean hate, all of this mass migration. Okay, it's why Trump made such massive inroads and got the highest share of the black vote for anybody since Gerald Ford. It's also because a lot of prominent, outspoken black celebrities have now called the Democrats' contribution to the black community into question. How many times have I played you this Charles Barkley clip about Joe Biden?
9: The reason I think the Democratic Party and Mr. Biden, President Biden, is losing black votes is they only care about black people every 4 years. They come into our neighborhoods and say, we're going to make stuff better. We're going to do this, do this, do this. And then finally, us black people are like, yo, man, other than my ability to dunk a basketball, all my neighborhoods are still the same. Our schools are still the same. And that's why I think black people are leaving disappointed in the Democratic Party, because I ain't going to lie. I voted Democratic every time just because I thought it was going to help black people and poor people. Because black people and poor white people, they're in the same boat.
0: But that's Charles Barkley saying Democrats only care about black people every 4 years.
11: I'm Kamala Harris, and I approve this message.
0: Okay. And because they're losing the black vote as aggressively as they are, they've started to resort to other things. Like, here's a Pete Buttigieg. You know what Pete Buttigieg is polling at with black Americans? 0%. Zero. He technically doesn't register 1% in the polls with black Americans. Because Pete Buttigieg is absurd. When he was the transportation secretary, if you remember, he went after racist bridges and roads. He took the notice to airmen, the NOTAM in-flight alert system that pilots used, and changed it to notice to air persons.
14: That was absolutely dreadful.
0: I'll be damned if we're going to have gendered language in the cockpit. But do you understand, if you're a pilot and you can't hear notice to airmen, like that's actually an affront to your ability to do your job? You shouldn't be in charge of the lives of 200 other people on a commercial airliner. You shouldn't. If you're that emotionally and mentally fragile, there is no way in hell that you should be in charge of the whole damn thing. But in any event, Pete Buttigieg, with all of his woke policies that he tried to impose on Americans.
17: Everything woke turns to
0: black people, by and large, rejected the woke agenda. They didn't support defund the police. Elected Democrats did. Woke white people did. Black people didn't want to whack Aunt Jemima. Why? Aunt Jemima was around for 135 years. For real. Same age as Nancy Pelosi. Aunt Jemima. Okay. But black families were getting royalties for portraying Aunt Jemima. They changed models over the course of several decades. So there were three different black families making money for portraying Aunt Jemima. And then some woke white people showed up and were like, actually, the pancakes are racist. No more Aunt Jemima.
18: That's just how white folks will do you.
0: That's how the white folks did them. Okay, and then they canceled Mrs. Butterworth in a knee-jerk reaction. A family was paid to portray her just the same. They actually got rid of Uncle Ben's rice. What do all three of these woke cancellations have in common? Black people stopped getting paid. Black people don't care about whether or not the pancakes are racist. I'm not saying I'm their official spokesperson. But we've got much bigger, you know, fish to fry in a society on behalf of all people. I wrote a New York Times bestseller called Cancel Culture Dictionary. And it was about how every single thing that got canceled offered no deliverable to the people it was canceled in the name of protecting. Okay, but you hear desperate Democrats with no relation to the black community saying things like, oh, Republicans are trying to suppress the black vote. Here's Pete Buttigieg, clip 21.
19: Any strategy to make sure the Democrats win nationwide and in these key races has to include making sure that we engage and support and turn out black communities, especially at a moment like this where the Republican project of systematically dismantling black political representation, especially in the South.
0: All right, let me cut him off right there. Pete Buttigieg says the Republicans are systematically dismantling black representation in the South.
20: You are so full of shit.
0: He says this as I'm about to bring on a candidate for governor in Florida, the most southern state we have, who happens to be a black man. Okay, it is all a grift on behalf of the Democrat Party because they've never delivered for the black community or any community for that matter. So they keep reducing it to an issue of pretend racism.
20: Race is not where the line is drawn. It's God's side and the other side.
1: The show that's lowering the political temperature.
21: Never hit anyone in anger unless you're absolutely sure you can get away with it.
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0: There it is, Fox Across America with Jimmy Fallon. Fired up to talk to this next guest, the frontrunner to be the next governor in the state of Florida. And those polls came out before his opponent said he would campaign with Kamala Harris. Congressman Byron Donalds is in the House. You had to laugh at that clip, no?
1: I did.
0: I mean,
1: I did laugh.
0: I get campaigning with Kamala Harris, if only because she needs a designated driver.
1: Oh, my gosh.
0: But
1: really?
0: But, I mean, again, though, but does that speak to an inability to read not only the room but the country when David Jolly says Kamala should have beaten Trump? He's running in a state that Trump won by 1.4 million voters, man.
1: Again, listen, man, David Jolly, like I keep saying, he's a Trojan horse for the Democrats and the Democrat Socialists. He's trying to run around the state saying he's a moderate. No, he's not. This is a guy who's now proposed a complete government takeover of property insurance in Florida. I've never heard of any moderate ever say anything that ridiculous in my life. But wait, Jimmy, I'll tell you something right now. This is the same guy who said, and I want to quote David Jolly, I want to be clear. He said, this is about 12 years ago, we must never sacrifice our individual freedoms at the altar of big government.
0: Mm-hmm.
1: David Jolly said that. But now he's saying something else. Because the man is a chameleon. The man just wants to be important. That's why he's a Trojan horse for the Democrats and the Democrat Socialists of America.
0: But it's so crazy to me that you have people running for statewide office on things like socialism, where you have a significant percentage of your population that fled socialism, did they not?
1: Yes. Like, all you gotta do is spend any time in Hialeah, Doral, or anywhere else, Westchester, Kendall, just hang out in Miami. Come down to the 305. Uh-huh. You'll see a whole lot of people who know that socialism sucks. They want no part of it.
0: Yeah.
1: But this is where the Democrat Party has taken us, because their ideas continue to be crazy. They don't work in the lives of people. But it's a good news, though, in Florida, Jimmy.
0: Mm-hmm.
1: We're the free state of Florida.
0: You damn right.
1: People want to be free.
0: You damn
1: Even
0: right.
1: Even our Democrats want to be free.
0: No, I love that about it. I mean, one thing I can tell you, though, is if we're coming down to the 305, it's not to talk about socialism.
1: What are you going to talk about in the 305, Jimmy?
0: Nothing repeatable on this air, okay? You're going to be the next governor of the state. We've got to measure our comments a little bit, BD. But no, Miami's the best. I mean, I've lost a lot of good men out there over the years. We've had a good time. Sidebar, is the guy with the most swag in Congress, if you're the governor of Florida, is a governor allowed to wear white sport jackets?
1: Oh, yeah, you can wear, especially in Miami, you can wear whatever you want.
0: That's what I was going to ask you.
1: You know, I don't have a white one. I have a light gray one, and it looks very good.
0: In Miami, that's a lot of swag.
1: You got to be able to do it. It's different here.
0: I mean, these days, you strike me as a guy who will wear anything in public except his Dallas Cowboys jersey.
1: Wow, Jimmy, really? That's tough. That's tough after last night's game. I watched the game. Listen, by the way, I got to give credit. It is due. Jim Harbaugh's got the Giants playing very good football.
0: Mm-hmm.
1: They looked good last night.
0: Yep.
1: All clicked. Mm-hmm. I'm going to leave it at that.
0: Yep.
1: But it's just week one. We got more work to do.
0: Cowboys will be back. They'll be back. I'm not worried about it. But at this point, if I had to choose between betting the Cowboys to make the playoffs or hiring Tony Romo as my Uber driver, I don't know who to bet. But I'll leave. You don't owe me that.
1: Is this going to be the whole rest of the show?
0: No.
1: Did Stephen A. Smith put you up to this? And he's the one got you bagging on the Cowboys now? Okay.
0: Listen, Stephen A. Smith, and we've talked about this on the show. He told you you're the one guy who can make him a Republican, because you're forcing an honest conversation into politics that Democrats aren't ready to have. Before you came on, I just played a clip of Pete Buttigieg saying that Republicans are trying to minimize black representation in the government. As you come on as the nominee for governor in Florida, is there anything more disingenuous than this race hustle that they're still trying to peddle in late stage Democrats?
1: No, but the Democrats have always done this, Jimmy. This is the problem. Look, I not about gerrymandering based upon race.
0: Yep.
1: And the Supreme Court said you can't do it anymore in America, right? Which everybody says, yeah, that's a smart decision.
0: Mm-hmm.
1: The Democrats don't care about black representation, Jimmy. They care about Democrat representation. Let's be very clear. And I'm going to give you an example. I'm driving through the streets of Miami right now.
0: Mm-hmm.
1: In North Miami was a congressional district where the majority of voters are black.
0: Mm-hmm.
1: Debbie Wasserman Schultz ran in that district against four other black people, and she won the primary.
0: Wow.
1: Wow. So she's going to be the next member of Congress. I don't hear the Democrats saying anything about black representation now. They don't care about any of that. No. They care about Democrat representation. What Republicans, what we care about is making sure that the right policies get put into place so all people can succeed. But, that's what we care about. But, and another thing, Jimmy, Democrats always come out with their agendas. They're going to do this for black people, that for black people. I've been hearing it as long as I've been paying attention to politics.
0: Yep.
1: They never deliver. They say it every year. They never deliver.
0: It's so funny that you make this point because we just played this Charles Barkley clip. We're talking to Byron Donalds, the Republican nominee for governor of the great state of Florida. And Charles Barkley famously said, he thinks the reason the Democrats are losing black support is that they only care about black people every 4 years. And I don't know how you could argue with Sir Charles on that.
1: You can't. He's right. He's right. And I remember when he said it, what happened? You had Democrat electeds who were black all come out and try to shame Charles Barkley from speaking the truth. But he was right then. It's right today. Democrats do not care about black voting power. They only care about Democrat power, period. Full stop.
0: Amen. BD, one last question and we'll let you run. It is Monday Night Football tonight, first Monday of the year. You are the preeminent sports handicapper in Congress. Obviously, we do this for entertainment purposes only, but you got the Broncos going into Arrowhead Stadium tonight to take on the Kansas City Chiefs. So Mahomes and the Chiefs versus the Broncos. What do you think there? The game's pretty much a pick 'em. What would you do? I don't know what to do, to be honest with you. My staff likes the Broncos, but my staff is also putting on a blonde wig after this to make back the money they lost yesterday. So what do you think?
1: Well, I think the game's a pick 'em, and that's only really because of the tribal chief, Patrick Mahomes, because he is the best quarterback in football.
0: Mm-hmm.
1: But the question is, did the Chiefs fix their offensive line?
0: Yeah.
1: Because if they didn't fix their offensive line, I got the Broncos.
0: If they didn't fix that line, Mahomes is going to get a lot of steps on his Fitbit tonight. He's going to be running for his life.
1: You got that right.
0: I love that. All right, well, listen, we're going all in on the Chiefs then, if that's what you say. Your record last year was like 88%. I know you didn't offer this on the campaign trail, but you could just be betting games from the governor's office. Has anyone ever thought of revitalizing an economy that way?
1: No, we're not allowed to do that, Jimmy.
0: Right, listen, I'll
1: call you informally. We'll just talk about games. How
0: fair.
1: About that?
0: That is fair. The ringer's on loud. The great Byron Donalds, I'll let you go buy a white blazer. Thanks for some time today.
1: All right, see you, Jimmy.
0: You're the man, BD. There he goes, Byron Donalds. And there we go. And that's why the Democrats can't guard him man to man. He is not running as a black man by trying to cater to his identity. He's trying to cater to his humanity. That's the point. We all need and want the same things in this world. And if you were listening for the first time on Freedom AM 1490 and 103.9 FM, that's what you're going to learn to appreciate. Because I'm not here making political points. I'm making human points. But this show's over. Pay up and get out.
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6: Request turned down. I'm Sue Guzman, Fox News. The U.S. Supreme Court has rejected President Trump's restrictions on mail-in balloting. More from Fox's Grinnell Scott.
7: The decision allows mail-in voting nationwide to continue as the midterms approach. Ballots cast by mail have become common for Americans, with nearly a third of the country taking advantage of the option. Justice Samuel Alito wrote in his dissenting opinion the court's denial was incorrect because some of the plaintiffs lacked standing. Justice Brett Kavanaugh, a Trump appointee, sided with the majority but added a final decision could fall within the authority of the Postal Service. Democratic attorneys general and voting rights groups challenged the Trump administration's proposal. A lower court issued a temporary injunction in agreement. Grinnell Scott, Fox News.
6: President Trump taking to social media Monday night, vowing to get the $5,000 for every U.S. adult should Republicans win the House and Senate in November. After a three-month-long absence, Republican Mitch McConnell returned to the Senate after leaving in June. It's when he was hospitalized after a fall in his home.
8: There is intense interest since McConnell has been absent since mid-June. He fell, was in the hospital, and suffered from pneumonia. It's believed that the Senate could need McConnell's vote to advance the farm bill or maybe help with votes regulating cryptocurrency and college sports.
6: Fox's Chad Pergram, the 84-year-old McConnell arrived in a wheelchair to cast a vote Monday night on a federal appeals court nominee. In today's primary election in Delaware, the last state primary before the November midterms, Delaware voters will decide 33 contested primary races. One of them, Democrat Senator Chris Coons, who's seeking a third full term. He's fending off a primary challenge from three other Democrats, one of them a former Republican, midterms slated for November 3rd. 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
1: Who passed away in the 9/11 attacks. He died, Tim Byrne, died in the second tower, right? The second tower was hit, but the first to fall. Tim Byrne passed away 25 years ago. We're going to talk to Jim, his brother, find out how he is honoring his brother and how he is marking the 25th anniversary. But this first hour, we're going to talk to longtime CBS White House correspondent Peter Mayer, who also happens to be Larry King's old newsman. So he's coming back to the show to tell us about he experienced 9/11. He was at the White House, and he was there when it all went down. So we're going to talk with him coming up next, and then, of course, Jim Byrne, the brother of a victim of 9/11. It's a busy night. Stay right there. America at Night, just getting started.
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0: Today, it was September 11th, and you blink your eyes, it's 25 years later. We wanted to bring a number of people on the show who have recollections, who were there, who lived it firsthand, so we could remember the stories so we never forget. One of the men that was there was Peter Mayer, White House correspondent for CBS News, and he's out with a new book. The new book is called Chasing the Story, A Reporter's Journey to the White House. Peter Mayer, welcome to America at Night. Thanks for joining us.
1: Great to be with you. I've always wanted to talk to you, McGraw, so I really welcome this opportunity.
0: Well, the voice is legendary. You're a legend, and so it's always nice to spend some time and talk to somebody who was there. First of all, the book just came out, and we were looking for people to talk about 9/11. And in this book, Chasing the Story, you write quite a bit about your experience on 9/11. We'll get into your career and how you got there, but 25 years later, you recount some of those stories, and it's a harrowing minute-by-minute detailed account of what happened. Take me back to that day. What happened in the White House that day?
1: Well, it was at the White House when the planes hit. I was working in our CBS News booth with the late Bill Plant, a tremendous friend of mine and great correspondent in his own right. And like so many others that day 25 years ago today, McGraw, we couldn't believe what we saw when the first plane hit. We just couldn't understand how this could happen on such a clear day. Then the second plane hit, and we knew that it was terror. And shortly after that, unbeknownst to us, the plane hit the Pentagon. And if I can just do some sound effects here, it sounded like just a stampede of horses inside the White House as Secret Service agents ran back to our area in the press briefing room and all of the TV and radio booths and just started shouting. And I can still hear it in my own mind, McGraw, out, out, everybody out. And so we grabbed, whatever we needed to go out. I grabbed my mini disc recorder, which was the technology of the day, and just started rolling on the sound that I knew would be important. And I did stop for just a moment to send a bulletin to everyone at CBS News worldwide saying White House evacuated. So then we were rushed out to the front lawn of the White House, the familiar Pennsylvania Avenue side on the north side of the White House. And inexplicably, the officers had their sidearms drawn, and some of them had long arms, rifles and so forth, pointed at the sky. Can you imagine?
0: Mm.
1: And, we just couldn't figure out what was going on. And there were some aircraft flying over, and one of them was unmistakably the Doomsday plane, the plane that is the flying command center.
2: Morning or evening, whether it's ABC, CBS, it's all good. Nice to be here.
0: God love. Supreme Court making a late last-minute decision. What did they say today?
3: They blocked Trump's attempt to restrict mail-in voting and to use the U.S. Postal Service to put more limitations on, I guess, how mail-in voting would be conducted in America. It was a 7-2 ruling from the court. It's Justices Alito and Thomas, who are often aligned, who were in the dissent. But this thing really seems to put a death knell in Trump's attempt to change mail-in voting and federalize restrictions. We're 49 days from the election. North Carolina's ballots have already been distributed. This thing is way too late in the game for a change of rules or scoring.
0: But what was interesting was they ruled that it was right. Didn't Kavanaugh rule it was too late? This can certainly come back for 2028, can it?
3: Oh boy, yeah. I think Justice Kavanaugh's concurrence made that clear. There was more the time on the calendar, or at least time on the calendar was part of his criteria. But you still have six justices going the other way here. I don't suspect the Trump administration will stop trying on this. I think they've been pretty clear. The president's put a mandate down that he wants this thing changed. But I just don't see it as feasible for 2026. Yeah, the politics of this are all kinds of skewed, though. I think it's presumptuous to assume a limitation on mail-in voting is necessarily going to favor one party in one state. Both parties vote by mail. President voted by mail. Oregon votes, I think, exclusively by mail. The politics are not predictable here. So that makes part of this an open-ended question.
0: That's an interesting ruling, considering it's been just, right, as you said, days before voting started. And in some states, mail-in ballots have already gone out. This and Missouri sure have played last-minute politics with a lot of this stuff.
3: Missouri's a real interesting case, and I suspect if you talk to Ed Martin, the former pardon attorney, he'll have lots of thoughts on his old state of Missouri. That's where he's run for office before. Missouri had a map they tried to get put in place for 2026, but the Supreme Court in Missouri said no, that it's not the way it's to be done, that it wasn't, I guess, the court decided lawful. The Supreme Court did not intervene to restore things the way Missouri's Republican lawmakers wanted. So they're going to go back to a 2024 map. That so dramatically changes one of the seats. There was a Kansas City area seat that was deemed to be, under the new map, a very safe Republican seat. It is now, once again, a very safe Democratic seat. That's about as different as one can get. That's the consequence of this map. And Democrats are somewhat optimistic about putting a suburban St. Louis Republican seat in play, though that may be more of a reach.
0: Yeah, I don't know if there's going to be any upsets. Emmanuel Cleaver is that Kansas City congressman, the Democrat. He probably gets his seat back. But it just goes to show you this map in Missouri. We've been talking about it all last week. No one's going to change how they vote. It only changes how they're going to count the votes. And because of the different ways the courts ruled, there's a good chance that the Democrats, right, are going to have that seat as opposed to Republicans. And that's why there's such a fight over this gerrymandering, because it's not who votes, it's how you count the votes.
3: I think that's right. I mean, you're not changing any of the candidates or any of the nominees, especially this late in the game. So it's the same people running. They get to just running under different lines. This is a case of politicians trying to choose their voters versus the voters choosing their politicians. And both parties have their hands dirty in this. This is a bipartisan mid-decade, I guess, arms race that's been underway. Democrats, though, would tell you, if you asked them, or even if you didn't, that in California and in Virginia and ultimately in Maryland, they're having the voters decide whether to do this and whether to approve new maps, whereas in other states, it was legislatures or state officials doing it. Missouri, Florida, Tennessee, Alabama. Democrats would argue it's much less, Democratic.
0: Scott McFarland, our guest. Let's move on. The Kennedy Center, you thought you'd never read this, but the Kennedy Center saying they're going to go bankrupt, and the only way they can save themselves is if they put Donald Trump's name on the building?
3: Yeah, let's see how that goes over in court tomorrow. There's a 10 a.m. Eastern time hearing in federal court on the lawsuit that is trying to stop Trump from re-adding his name to the Kennedy Center and the Kennedy Center board from closing the place for 2 years for renovation. Plaintiffs have sued to stop it, saying it's not lawful because that type of thing has to be approved by Congress and wasn't. The judge has been somewhat sus on what the team Trump at the Kennedy Center has been doing. Let's see if he has anything to say about this claim that they're going to go bankrupt and insolvent unless they put Trump's name on the place. That notwithstanding, there's also a 12:30 p.m. Eastern time Kennedy Center board meeting tomorrow where presumably all this will be discussed. I don't know what to make of the argument that you have to have Trump's name on there or they won't make payroll or won't be able to fix the place. I don't know the inner workings of their finances. I can't see them, but a lot of the artists canceled after Trump took the place over. A lot of the people who wanted to be part of the Kennedy Center as visitors stopped coming when Trump put his name on it. The Kennedy Center board's arguing that the donors want Trump's name on it. Okay, but you still need Congress's approval to do this, and it's still not lawful whether there's financial problems or not.
0: Never a dull moment. And just down the street, Scott McFarland, how about the latest with the reflecting pool, the company that was in charge of putting the padding down and the chemicals down said it was their fault. They had a chemical reaction, and they said it was their fault as the reason why, not some vandal, but it was the company that was hired did it wrong.
3: Oh, you know me so well. Yes, so the reflecting pool is neither reflecting nor a pool right now. It's still under reconstruction from the first reconstruction. The contractor says, my bad, we're the reason this happened. It wasn't some box-cutting vandal. Trump has stopped talking about that. He stopped making that accusation, but these pending criminal cases in Washington, D.C. are likely soon to fully go away. If they don't, the defendants have quite an argument to bring to court.
0: See how all that works out. And the good news is Mitch McConnell, people forgot all about Mitch McConnell. But he showed up in his Senate seat today?
3: He showed up at the Capitol, did not answer any questions, but this is the first time we've seen him at the Capitol since June 14th. The two open-ended questions is how long is he going to stay here? I mean, his term ends, his career ends January 3rd, 2027. Is he going to make it back for more business between now and then? That's one question. The second question, perhaps more open-ended, is why hasn't he been telling people his situation? He didn't tell the governor of Kentucky his situation. He didn't tell his colleagues what his situation was or how he was doing, what the prognosis was, when he'd return. And I think that's got

0: Yeah, really interesting story about Mitch McConnell. Lastly, Scott McFarlane, we got just a couple moments left. President Trump makes a weekend trip to Ireland. While he's there, I don't know if he was twisting the knife or looking to make some stories, but just observes that he sure would like a reunification between Northern Ireland and Ireland. Seemed like it ruffled a lot of feathers, and it seems like most of the Irish, both the Northern Ireland and the Irish, didn't take the bait.
1: Not sure that's exactly the next international intrigue he wants to get himself into, but maybe he's got a plan. Maybe he sees an opening there, but that's a tough one to immerse yourself in, especially with other foreign conflicts around the globe. But let's see if it takes a beat and somehow there's progress made.
0: Crazy stuff. That is Scott McFarlane. Scott, thanks for putting up with us on a busy night with some technical difficulties. You are a true professional. Thank you, sir. And we will check in with you next Monday. Thank you, sir.
1: Anytime.
0: If you missed the story, President Trump went to Ireland last weekend. And it's been, 25 years or so since the Good Friday Accords, where there is now peace that is reigning between Northern Ireland and Ireland. And the only real angst between the two is that Northern Ireland is part of England, right? Great Britain, which is part of Brexit. They're not in the European Union. And Ireland is in the European Union. And so that border, that land border, has created quite a bit of controversy and consternation over how do you sort of deal with the trade. And so there's been some rumblings that there's some people in Northern Ireland that would like to sort of reunify with Ireland. But look, it's been peaceful for the last 25 years. They have some type of tentative peace. The economies of Ireland is booming. And so let's not upset the apple cart. Let's, heaven forbid, not go back to the troubles. President Trump goes in and says, hey, what do you guys think about reunifying? Isn't this a great idea? As you can imagine, the Irish are smart enough not to take the bait. There are quotes from the officials saying President Trump sure does like to stir up things, but obviously he realizes that's not going to happen. Great Britain said that's a nice comment, but it has to go to the will of the people. Part of the Northern Ireland Good Friday Accords was that if unification is ever granted, it has to be voted on by both the people of Northern Ireland and Ireland. And so it's not just a stroke of the pen. It's got to be a vote of the people. And so I think they were smart enough to. President Trump loves to stir the pot. And so he went over there trying to stir the pot. They just didn't take the bait. All right. Here's the scoop. Coming up next hour, we are going to be checking in with a woman who wrote a book about the polio vaccine. Because believe it or not, there were two different polio vaccines. Jonas Salk gets all the credit, but there was another scientist who created a weakened live version of the polio vaccine. What happened? How did it happen? And what are the long-term effects? And so it's an interesting story from a scientist who studied these things. And while she was studying, she started to stumble across things she didn't even know, and she was the one who was working on these vaccines. So it was a great history, and with all this talk about vaccines, we thought we'd get her on because it's a fascinating story. That's coming up next hour. But stay right there after we break on the bottom of the hour. Ed Martin, who was a patent attorney for President Trump, has left the patent attorney's office and showed up last night on the season premiere of 60 Minutes talking about Leslie Stahl's story about people who are charging people to get pardons. And Ed Martin, I think it was fantastic. I think he should have been the White House press secretary. He handled himself so well. So we'll talk with Ed Martin coming up here in just a couple minutes, and then we'll talk about polio vaccines, and then of course your phone calls. In our number three, we are just getting started. Text messages and everything else. 1-844-2-McGraw, 1-844-262-4729. Stay right there. America at Night, back in a moment.
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1: Dear friend of the show, Ed Martin was the former pardon attorney for President Trump. And now all of a sudden I'm minding my own business, eating dinner, and he pops up on 60 Minutes. I sent him a text. I said, come on the show and let's talk about it. Ladies and gentlemen, the legendary Ed Martin back on America at Night. Ed, welcome back, my friend.
2: McGraw, always great to be with you. It's been a lot of years, you and I, back in the KTRS studios and goofing around. And so it's great to be with you and all across the country, people listening to you. It's awesome. So good to be with you. Thank you.
1: You got it. So you've gone big time, and now you're hanging out with all the hobnobbing with all the honchos. Take me through this 60 Minutes story. What happened? How did you get involved, and what did you think of it?
2: Well, you know, thank you for asking. A lot of times people go right past it, and I haven't had the chance to answer this. I was in my last week of work as the pardon attorney. I had announced that I was leaving, and I was leaving on Friday, and I got a call from a friend who worked at CBS, and he said, hey, 60 Minutes is doing a piece on the pardons, and they would like to talk to you if you were willing. And I said, well, I'm in finishing up work. I said, talk to me on at last day. And got to the last day of work, and they called up, and I said, well, you know, I do have a perspective. I've been at this for over a year, and I have an opinion, and I thought I'll weigh in and frankly kind of defend the president, what he's been doing. So I met up with Leslie Stahl, and it was really surreal. You know, she's been in I've been watching 60 Minutes for 30 years, 40 years, and she's been there. So we had this a little bit less than an hour conversation. And, you know, you think you really made your points. You kind of carried the day. And I think I was in the show for like 2 minutes, you know. But it was very interesting. And, you know, from my perspective, Donald Trump turns a lot of things on their head. And it makes people crazy sometimes, and sometimes they love it. One thing he's done with pardons is most presidents wait till the end. And they do it at the very end. And if it's controversial, it's kind of on the way out. You know, Bill Clinton pardoned a guy named Mark Rich. You know, Biden pardoned Fauci on the way out. So, but Trump's done it all along the way. And it's gotten a lot of attention. It's gotten a lot of people coming forward saying, you know, pick me, give me a pardon. So I understood the attention on it. I thought Leslie Stahl thought it was all nefarious. But it was really interesting. And I think I contributed a bit to the story. And we'll see. There's a lot more coverage of the topic, I think, and there will be for a few more months.
1: TV always works that way. They sit you down for 40 minutes and they use 6 seconds of it. So that's
2: yeah,
1: that's not surprising. But the story in and of itself, I thought you acquitted yourself perfectly, and I thought the administration in their response was fine. But clearly, the story is that some people, and they sort of appeared to be hangers on, are sort of going around, sounds like scamming people out of money, trying to get them to pay. And then these people sort of hang out at Mar-a-Lago trying to throw a piece of paper at President Trump or something.
2: Yeah, I mean, here's the thing. One thing that the listeners should realize, and it is kind of interesting, of all the powers in the Constitution, the pardon power is almost unique in how like, singularly powerful. The president can do it for any reason, for no reason. He can do it at the beginning of the term, at the end of the term. There's no advice and consent of the Senate. There's no review by the judiciary. You have this plenary power. And from the beginning of the founding, the founders put it in at the very beginning of the Constitution. In fact, they wrote a long piece, Federalist 74, describes why. At that time, they wanted the full-on pardon power for the commander-in-chief and chief executive to actually pardon rebellion. There was, and George Washington used it that way. He pardoned some rebels to try to hold the thing together. So, but it's so completely powerful that there's no real way to check it. So Bill Clinton pardoned a guy named Rich, you know, and it looked like he gave a bunch of money. But unless you can sort of prove that somehow there was this actual quid pro quo, it kind of doesn't matter. So Trump has, again, done lots of stuff and lots of action. And there are lots of people who are claiming they can get this or that done. And as you say, to me, it looks like snake oil salesman, because I sort of see the process inside. On the other hand, it has happened that the president gets an idea. I mean, he called me once, the president. He said, will you look into this diesel mechanic who was charged under the EPA? And I said, okay. And I looked into it. And that came out of nowhere. And he ended up pardoning the guy. So, I mean, sometimes it comes from out of nowhere. I once got a call from a guy who played golf with the president. And he said, I played golf with the president yesterday. I had this question on pardons. And he said, call Ed Martin. And I said, well, I don't know whether that means to help him or not. But I took the information and we looked at it. So it's such a plenary power that if you're a hanger-on or you're a lawyer, you can probably get away with saying, hey, I can get the president's attention. By the way, this president does have a track record of noticing something on X and deciding to engage. So it's not as far-fetched, perhaps, as it sounds, at least if you're looking for hope. And a lot of people are looking for hope in tough situations.
1: Ed Martin, our guest. Ed, I certainly know enough to know that President Trump could call you up and say, hey, I saw this story, or I read this article, or I talked to Kim Kardashian, check it out for me. But did you ever go to him and say, hey, what about these? Or was it always one way from him to you?
2: Well, and let me not overstate it. I went to the president once talking about a specific pardon that had caught my attention because I thought he would care to know about it. But I would more often go to like the chief of staff and the White House counsel and say, hey, here's a category of people who fit into an area. And I'll give you a quick example. When I first started, I had a woman come in to tell me she wanted to bring me and introduce me to 27 women that had been treated poorly. And I said, well, okay. And I did a lot of meetings. I did a lot of meetings with people over and over again. These 27 women had all gone to jail for something small, like a year or two on a fraud thing. But then they got this restitution. One woman owed like $280 million. And she was a secretary for a guy who committed fraud. But they charged a conspiracy and everybody was joined and severally liable. So her life was, she described it as a second life sentence. She served her time. Now she's out and she owes $200 million or whatever. And so there was this category of people who owed money based on sort of their proximity to this crime, these crimes, and it didn't seem fair. And that category is one that like the president's policy team has looked at, like, how do you, that's a law that was changed in 1996 and it's not working well. So there was, the president is really interested. Well, let me say this, McGraw. When I first started, he said to me two categories. One is second chance. He loves the people in prison that have done well and get a second chance. He loves that. And we look for those. The other one is coming out of his own experience. He said, people that had the government weaponized against him, he said, where they just got really roughed up by the prosecutors because he had been himself in the last couple of years. That's how he felt. And so those were two categories. And sometimes he'd find people in that category and sometimes, other ones. And we would, the process is, again, very fluid and not, it's not like set in stone. It's kind of, we review things to make sure we do a good job of knowing who these people are. But ultimately, you know, the president's going to be the one that decides what he wants to do. And by the way, he could do everything from get out of jail, you know, just commute the sentence, forgive the debt, a restitution, or a full pardon. There's like a range that he can do.
1: Ed Martin, let me ask this question. Let me take it out of politics. Being a patent attorney, being a pardon attorney, being in the Justice Department, you've had a chance to see sort of how the law works, fair and unfair. Yeah. What are your experiences that you take from your job there?
2: Well, you know, let me make one thing and make you smile, McGraw. I will say the president said in the press conference he was going to pardon Pete Rose posthumously, and he has not signed the paperwork. And there's a lot of Pete Rose fans out there, including Pete's family, that really wants that. It hasn't happened yet. So every time it comes to opening day, it's been like two opening days, I've tried to get it in there. But, I will say this, McGraw. I'm an old-fashioned, pretty hard-line conservative. And so you'd think I'm law and order and all. Getting a close look, and, you know, I represented some of the January 6th defendants, the ones that needed pro bono help. The system is kind of stacked against we the people. The power of the courts and the prosecutors is too much, and it's off balance. And, you know, what's funny, McGraw, is you could probably make a joke and I might be stinging a little and say, hey, Ed, where were you in the 90s when, you know, African-Americans were saying that the prosecutors were way stacked against them on the drugs and things? You know, there was some real, real heavy sentences and all. And I, you know, I'm willing to kind of say, okay, let me think. But right now, if you get indicted in a federal court by a federal prosecutor, you almost don't have a chance. You really don't. And that's not the American system, right? It's supposed to be more equal and more, more likely that you can fight back. And one of the reasons why, in my opinion, is The prosecutors have become obsessed with winning, because if you win and you're a winning prosecutor, you end up with a big job. You get to a big firm. In the old days, you met guys like there's a guy named Jim Crow. You might remember him. He's an old prosecutor in St. Louis for 30 or 40 years. He's probably 75 years old. He was a prosecutor his whole life. That was his life, to be a prosecutor, not to get to a big firm. So somewhere along the way, our system started to generate guys and gals that had to be prosecutors to go win at all costs. And and the cost is against we the people. And I really think it's off balance. And I think we've got to worry about it a lot.
1: But it's interesting, because wouldn't a federal prosecutor not bring charges unless they're pretty confident they would win? Otherwise, they're destroying people's lives if they just think they can win, right? Don't you want to make sure, if you're a federal prosecutor, that you have the goods to win?
2: Yeah, I mean, yes. But, you know, when you're, it's like, it's like playing, you know, it's like playing single A team gets to play the LA Dodgers right now. You know, everybody there is a ball player. And on any given day, you know, a single A player could hit Ohtani, but most days they can't. Right. And when after Ohtani, there's 17 guys after him, you know, so at a certain point, the system is stacked in such a way that you can't catch your breath. So even more troubling, McGraw, is you only take the cases that you know you can slam down their throat, and you got no chance. You're not taking the close cases because, you know, you don't want to lose a case. So it's you know, when you go to London, I know you travel a bit and all, you go to London, you can see the crown jewels, you know, go actually see the crown. In America, our crown jewels is they're on Constitution Avenue. It's the Constitution and the rule of law and the Bill of Rights. But the rule of law, if we get that messed up, we're missing, that's the crown jewels. And I'm just saying, it's off balance. If you have money and access to power and you are on the right side of things, you win. And by the way, it's not just a Democrat or Republican. That's power. One side has power, the other doesn't. More and more, that feels like it's a stacked system. And I think, by the way, McGraw, you've listened to callers and everyone. In the last 10 years, more and more people think the system's rigged. It's rigged against us. And they're sick of that, right? And that's how they feel. Sometimes it's how you feel about the system that's as important as exactly what it is. And by the way, we still have the best system in the whole world and the history of the world, but it's off balance a bit, and we ought to worry about it. And I think that, social media and attention on things in the moment makes people whipsaw back and forth on judges and all, but it's a problem I worry about.
1: I get it, but, you know, you go back to the movie Shawshank Redemption, right? Everyone's innocent at Shawshank, right? The lawyer screwed it up. They didn't do anything to get him in there. All the guilty people say they're innocent.
2: Yeah. Well, and that's funny, because I think I said in the interview with Leslie Stahl, I think I talked to 1,000 people over the last year in my office. They come in and they plead their case, and everybody's innocent, and everybody had misconduct by the prosecutors and all that, right? It is really true, I know. But I'll tell you something, McGraw, also different, like, you know, you, especially now these last, in this show, you're talking to people about where they are. It's not always politics. You know, a pardon is a mercy. Mercy is not justice. Justice is get what you deserve, get accountability. Mercy is something you didn't earn. You know, I wrote a piece on this about, remember the good thief on Calvary with Christ on Good Friday? And he's like, you know, me and you, guys, the good thief and the other thief, are like, what, how do we end up here? And he's like, I don't know, but we should ask for a break. And he does, and he says to Jesus, you know, go easy on me. And he says, I will. And the point is, mercy is a different category. It's pardons are. It's kind of a unique in the American system, and it's and exciting in that way. And it's not about whether you're guilty or innocent. It's about, in a way, is there a chance for mercy? And I don't know. Everybody kind of needs that in their own life, right? Let alone in the system. But it's been really a good experience. And I'm privileged to have been up close to some great people. And the best people, by the way, are these guys that come out of prison and can talk about how they got their life together and what it means. And you know, they make you and I look like underachievers, you know, compared to how they've been able to put life together.
1: Well, we had Daryl Strawberry on a couple weeks ago, and he was talking about his pardon that he got from President Trump and how appreciative it was and how his life has turned around. It was really very, a very lovely story when it came to Daryl Strawberry.
2: Well, I got a little bit of a story on that, and I'd love to tell Daryl someday. I met him a few years ago. As you know, he put his life together amazingly well. His wife is amazing. He's like a good dude. Well, I'll tell you the story. I got a call from the Attorney General, and Todd Blanche. Then he was the WAG. And he said, hey, the president was at Yankee Stadium last night, and Randy Levine said to him, what about the strawberry pardon? And the president called Todd, and he said, let's get that one done. And so it came right over, and it actually happened like really quickly because the president, I don't know when that was, you could look it up. He went up to Yankee Stadium for a game, and that exchange happened in the owner's box. And is that his name, Randy Levine, right? Like the president of the Yankees, one of the old time, you know, been around a while as a guy up there, and that was how that happened, and it happened real quickly. In fact, the funny thing is, I tried to throw Gooden in too. Gooden had a problem, and that didn't get anywhere. I said, let's put Strawberry in with Gooden. I mean, what's the press on that, right? The two bad boys of 85, and it didn't. Yeah, that didn't happen. So I don't know.
1: Ed Martin, last question for you. Ed Martin appeared on 60 Minutes last night. He's on America Tonight. Last question for you. A lot of people don't know. I got about a minute here. A lot of people don't know that you worked in the Vatican with Pope John Paul II. What did you think when they elected an American Pope?
2: That was McGraw. I was stunned. You know, you and I talked for years. I consider myself like an insider. I can understand. You know, I knew Regali, I knew Tim Dolan. You mentioned I know John Paul II. And I just never thought in our lifetime we'd see an American, you know. And I think it was at the time I kind of was like, oh, he must be Peruvian. Remember, because he lived in Peru and he was a citizen there. But that was only because they required him to do it. But even worse, I mean, I'm just grateful he's a Chicago White Sox fan, not a Cubs fan. We would have had to, you know, kind of schism the church. But it was I was amazed. And I think he's been great. I mean, an American as Pope is so interesting because he comes with all our sensibility and out to the world. And I don't love everything about some of his politics. I think he's done a great job. His birthday was the other day, I think, and it's exciting. It was amazing. I couldn't believe it. I still can't really believe it.
1: Ed Martin, hold that thought. We'll get you on, talk a little politics as we get closer to Election Day. Thanks for checking in. Good stuff last night on 60 Minutes, and we'll talk to you down the road.
2: Thanks, McGraw. Talk to you soon. See you.
1: Ed Martin, ladies and gentlemen, America at Night. Back in a moment.
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1: Ed Martin is good radio. Don't kid yourself. Ed Martin is good radio. I like that we tried to sneak in a Dwight Gooden pardon, or maybe even a Pete Rose pardon. That's fantastic. All right, stay right there. When we come back at hour number two, believe it or not, there is an unbelievable book out, and it is the true story of the polio vaccine, but not in the way you would think, because the polio vaccine is a polio vaccine, right? Jonas Salk is credited with creating and discovering the polio vaccine. And he was hailed as a champion. However, believe it or not, there is another story about Albert Sabin. He is another scientist who created a polio vaccine with a live virus. And together, they eradicated polio from being the scourge of society. But it's an interesting tale about how it happened, what happened, and why the two vaccines are still in use today and why we use one and not the other. Stay right there. That's going to come up next hour. We'll do all of that. And then we hope to get to open phones in hour number three. That is the plan. 1-844-2-McGraw. 1-844-262-4729. America at Night. Back in a moment.

0: The U.S. Treasury quietly released its official financial report for 2025. It appears by its own numbers, the U.S. government seems insolvent. It's reported that the Treasury shows about $6 trillion in assets and over $47 trillion in liabilities. Add it all up, and it looks like the U.S. owes more than $130 trillion it doesn't have. 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
2: The High Court rules on voting. I'm Ted Lindner, Fox News. The Supreme Court Monday rejecting President Trump's mail-in ballot restrictions for now, capping a wave of last-minute legal action heading into the midterm elections, now less than 2 months away. The court allowing states to continue sending out mail-in ballots under the same systems they've used since 2020, since COVID. The Trump White House had asked the court to clear the way for restrictions before the pivotal November contests for control of Congress. The case has major implications because nearly one-third of the country now votes by mail. The president strongly pushing back against recent fears about an artificial intelligence takeover. Fox's Christina Coleman explains what the president said.
3: Writing in part on Truth Social, quote, concerning AI, when in the history of business did anyone see the leaders of an industry call for regulation that, if strongly implemented, will drive them into oblivion and bankruptcy? AI taking over the world, destroying humanity and all other things bad is a hoax. No different from Russia, Russia, Russia. He also addressed this topic during his visit in Ireland.
4: We're leading China in AI. We're the most sophisticated country in the world. And frankly, I want to keep it that way.
3: This, as Anthropic's co-founder calls for safeguards against an AI takeover.
2: President Trump has also rejected the idea that AI could pose as a threat to humanity. After a three-month absence following a serious fall and a bout with pneumonia, Republican Kentucky Senator Mitch McConnell making his return to Capitol Hill.
5: I wasn't sure how many of you would be here today. But I'm glad to see you. Time to get back to work. Thank you, y'all, for this Congress.
2: In today's primary election in Delaware, the last state primary before the November midterms, Delaware voters will decide 33 contested primary races. Just one of them, Democrat Senator Chris Coons, was looking for a third full term. 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
27: Already, mail-in ballots have already gone out in North Carolina and other states. The Supreme Court says, hey, hold off. We're not going to do anything. The 10-year Treasury yield rose briefly to 5% today. And then it backed down the highest levels in 3 years. So you got that going on. And then, of course, today, all the rage was about artificial intelligence. And what's so interesting in this is, so now you've got the people who are running artificial intelligence saying, hey, okay, now it's time to regulate. And you've got Trump full steam ahead. You also have some other people who are, getting into the argument saying that, these doomsday scenarios are overblown and a little bit of an over dramatization. Let's put it that way. That you're now starting to see some people say these people are doing it for marketing purposes. They're doing it for all the reasons, but no, this is not going to be the end of the world as we know it. So this artificial intelligence thing is really starting to get interesting because you have the people who are in there saying, no, this is I've seen the end. And then other people who are on the outside saying, it's a bunch of hooey. Then you got President Trump saying full steam ahead. So there's a lot to this, and we'll get into this next hour as we continue on with this artificial intelligence. But it is clearly the issue of the day. There's no question about that. Let's see what else we got going on here. Okay, so hold that thought, because coming up this hour, coming up straight ahead, we're going to talk to this Albert Sabin. The book is called Albert Sabin, The Life of a Polio Vaccine Pioneer, and it is this true story of not Jonas Salk, who gets credited with the vaccine, but there was another polio vaccine that was discovered and was administered, and that's an interesting story in and of itself, so we'll get into that coming up here in just a minute. Hold that thought. And then, of course, phone calls and text messages. 1-844-2-McGraw. That's 1-844-262-4729. America at Night. Back in a moment.
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27: Lots of talk about vaccines these days and lots of talk about the polio vaccine. There was a brand new book that came out this summer that takes a deep dive into the polio vaccine in a way in which really explains a lot of things. The book is called Albert Sabin, The Life of a Polio Vaccine Pioneer, and it's written by Karen Torghele. Karen, welcome to America at Night. Thanks for joining us.
6: Well, thanks for having me.
27: We should say that you worked as an epidemiologist, and you worked for the Centers for Disease Control, and so this is in your world, and so you had a chance to write the book. But let's get started first here with, I thought Jonas Salk was the guy who was the vaccine pioneer, and he was the one who came up with the polio vaccine. Who was Albert Sabin?
6: So Jonas Salk developed the vaccine that's injected, and he was first to develop it and have it tested to show that it was safe and effective in 1955. His worked at the level that was a little different than Sabin. Sabin was working behind the scenes on one that would be developed from a live, attenuated or weakened form of the virus. And so his would be longer lasting and would work to help stop epidemics, whereas the Salk vaccine did not. But because Jonas Salk was first, we all memorized his name in school. I know I did. And so Sabin became like the second man on the moon. His vaccine is probably what 99% of the world has in their bodies today, but we don't know him by name because we know his vaccine by its name, which became known as the sugar cube vaccine because it was given on a sugar cube, which made it very popular with children and everyone worldwide.
27: Interesting. So there was two different forms of the vaccine, and there's a lot of talk about that. We'll get to that in a minute as we go on. But what made you so interested in this? Why did you want to write this book? What was your energy to write the book?
6: I was fortunate enough to be asked to do a project at the Centers for Disease Control that involved gathering oral histories of some of the scientists who worked at the CDC during the polio epidemic years in the United States. And as I talked to them, I gathered information for background. And I found that there were 6 or 8 books about Jonas Salk, but there was nothing on Albert Sabin. But as I talked to these scientists, I found out that when there was a story to be told about one or the other of them, the ones about Jonas Salk were not very interesting, but if they knew Albert Sabin, their whole body language changed and they had stories to tell. And they ran along the same lines. He was a great scientist, but he was sort of a prickly personality who had temper tantrums and did outrageous things internationally. So I found out why no one wrote a biography about him, and it turned out to be that people had tried, but because of his personality, when they tried to work with him when he was alive, it just became almost impossible because he was a perfectionist. He was hypercritical, and people would try, but eventually would just give up. So that left it undone, and that bothered me a lot because it became obvious that he was a fantastic scientist and a great humanitarian in spite of his personality, which makes it a much more interesting biography.
27: So you can separate the genius of the scientist versus the bore of the personality.
6: Yes.
27: Yeah, interesting. We'll get to that as well. Who is he? Where did he come from? Who is Albert Sabin?
6: So Albert Sabin and his family lived in what was then imperialist Russia and is now Poland. And they were subject to pogroms and persecution from people who were pillaging and damaging anything related to the Jewish population in their towns. And his family were subjected to some of those things as well. It came to the point that their lives were in danger. And in fact, when Albert Sabin was born in 1906, they kept his birth a secret because they didn't want to bring attention to their family and that there was a new baby. And they also didn't want him registered for anything like the military service later on in life so that he could be drafted. So it was very, very tricky time for his family. They eventually decided that they would have to immigrate for them to survive the situation. So it took them 18 months, but in 1921, they immigrated to the United States and came and were their first port of call was Ellis Island.
27: Mm.
6: So they almost didn't make it through because one of the things people were stopped for was a condition that caused blindness called trachoma. And Albert Sabin from birth had been blind in one eye. And this, the reasons are interpreted differently. He would say that it was from amblyopia, which is a birth thing that the muscles in the eyes are affected. But some other people said it was an infection that causes blindness, which would have eliminated all of them from being able to immigrate. But he had an uncle by marriage in New York who had connections at Tammany Hall. And they made sort of under the table arrangements for them to overlook Albert's blindness. So he was admitted to the United States with his family. His parents were textile workers. They worked in silk mills in Poland and were very skilled. And it happened that in Paterson, New Jersey, which is not far from New York City, there were also textile mills. So they were able to get jobs pretty much right away and went to work. Albert Sabin was only 14 when they immigrated. So he stayed behind with some cousins in New York City who had lived there for some time and taught him English and history and all the things he would need to know to be able to join his high school class in Paterson, New Jersey and finish on time. And he was a quick study. And in fact, he was able to speak English without an accent within a very short time.
27: Mm.
6: And when he went to the high school in Paterson, they said, well, we don't know where to put you because your transcripts are all in different languages. And so he said, well, let's just do this. Let's just try me in my sophomore year because that's what I would be in Poland. And if I do okay and if I pass, then I can stay with that class. And if not, then I'll repeat it. So they did it and he excelled. He was so smart that he caught up with everything. And he also had a way of endearing himself to teachers and other people who took an interest in him because he was so hungry for knowledge and so eager to learn. And they just took him under their wings. And he later would talk about how important that was to him. So that's how he got established in the United States.
27: Yeah, that's a heck of a story. Being born in Russia in 1906, coming to America, speaking not a lick of English, being thrown into a school and then catching on and assimilating very quickly. When did he start to show promise in the sciences and as a scientist?
6: Well, yeah, that's a great topic because he was originally this uncle that got him, had the connections at Tammany Hall, was a dentist. And his idea, because he could see that Albert was so bright, was to send him to medical school, and then Albert would join him in his dental practice. And he would take over when the uncle was ready to retire. So that was agreed within the family. It was a good way for him to become a professional, even though it wasn't his passion. So he went to 3 years of pre-dental training at University of New York and did well in the sciences, was very interested in that, but just not in dentistry. Then in 1926, a book called Micropunters by Paul de Kreif came out. And he read that.

0: Albert Sabin, The Life of a Polio Vaccine Pioneer. The book is written by Karen Torghaile, and she is our guest. So Jonas Salk had the dead version, the dead virus version, which was the shot, and that's invented in 1955. And then Albert Sabin comes along and 5-6 years later invents the live version with the sugar cube. What type of relationship did those two have?
1: Yeah, they were in the small club, kind of, with other scientists who were researching polio. It was a very limited number of people who had the expertise to be able to do that kind of research. They would often meet at different times of the year in different places so they could share their resources and information, things that they had learned, so they could maximize what they could all put together to get a vaccine out to children. Because every summer in the 50s and 40s, parents dreaded summers because that's when polio became active. And children just were kept inside, away from swimming pools, away from any interacting with friends. So there was a kind of a race to beat the polio virus together. So when they would get together at these meetings, Albert Sabin, who was 6 years older than Jonas Salk, would talk with him and mentor him. He could see that he had promise as a scientist, and they would talk well into the night till after midnight about what they were doing and ideas they had, and they became friends in that way. But eventually, Jonas Salk decided he wanted to be kind of on his own. He didn't want this vaccine necessarily to be shared with other researchers. He wanted it to be his own and get the credit for developing the first vaccine. So he pulled away, not just from Albert Sabin, but from many of the other scientists. And he did develop the first vaccine. His way of doing it was to use a killed virus vaccine, which meant that all the viruses in the vaccine were supposed to be dead, which means in his mind and others that it should not ever be able to cause disease that it was trying to prevent. And that didn't always happen. There were some situations in which not all the viruses were killed and children died and got sick from them early on. But his idea was, if it's killed properly and if they followed his instructions, it should have been. And so they did develop immunity to the disease within themselves. But his vaccine was not able to stop outbreaks, whereas the Sabin vaccine, which was based on a live virus vaccine that was weakened enough not to cause disease, but was strong enough to stimulate an antibody response in people. It also worked at two levels, at the blood level and the gut level. The gut is where the virus replicated. So when they got the Sabin vaccine, which was not released until the early 60s, they developed a strong immunity and it had the ability to stop epidemics in their tracks. Because people were sort of vaccinated in a way if they were exposed to people who got the live virus vaccine, because a certain amount of it was shed. And these were safe viruses that people then took on into their own bodies, and they developed sort of passive immunity to the disease. And later when they got their vaccines, it was the way that they were able to stop huge epidemics that were going on around the world.
0: Mm. Albert Sabin, The Life of a Polio Vaccine Pioneer. Karen Torghaile, our guest. We're going to come back, talk more about this. And the fact that he was born in Russia is an interesting part of this story. We will come back and talk about that in just a moment. America at Night.
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1: The polio vaccine, still controversial today, but how did it get started? And there were two different versions back in the middle of the 20th century, one by Jonas Salk, the other one invented by Albert Sabin. And there's a new book about his life, the definitive biography of Albert Sabin, The Life of a Polio Vaccine Pioneer. Karen Torgagli is our guest. She wrote the book. Now, you were talking about Albert Sabin. You're talking about his was the live version. Jonas Salk was the dead virus, if you will. And talk about when they did the polio test in Russia during the height of the Cold War, because this is a fascinating story. What happened?
2: Yeah, this was a circumstance that no one could have foreseen. But as it happened, because the Salk vaccine was first, it was tested on children in the United States. And when it was proven to be safe and effective, it was given to the majority of the population in the United States. People were so thrilled to have something to combat polio, and it was effective. But that meant that when Sabin developed his own version of the vaccine that he felt was superior, he couldn't test it in the United States because people already had immunities from the Salk vaccine. So at the same time, in 1956, in the USSR, the populations there were having horrific polio epidemics, and they were desperate to find out how to make a polio vaccine for their own people. So this was also the height of the McCarthy era, when they were having all these trials about exposing communists. And it was what was called the Cold War, because there were very chilly relations between the USSR and the United States and a very big lack of trust. But they worked out a way, because of the circumstances, to have some Russian scientists come to the United States and learn from the people who knew how to make polio vaccines. So there were four scientists who came over. One actually turned out to be a KGB agent posing as a scientist. But the others, Mikhail Chumakov, Marina Voroshilova, and Smorodintsev, came over, and they went to Sabin's lab, they went to Salk's lab, they went to John Ender's lab, who developed a way to culture polio virus outside of a body. And they went to other people who were doing research so they could learn all they could about how to make a vaccine for their own people. In the process, they got to be very friendly with Albert Sabin, because as it turned out, during his childhood years, his little town of Bialystok in Russia or Poland, they were occupied by Russians. And so the schools were all taught in Russian for a time. So he had to learn that language, and he remembered quite a bit of it and could understand quite a bit. So that was a common link. He also was very eager to learn what they knew and to share information. And he became lifelong friends with Mikhail Chumakov, because I think they had similar personalities. They both had explosive tempers and were perfectionists, and they bonded early on. So when the Russians went back, they had some good ideas about how to start their own programs for developing polio vaccine. And they tried the Salk vaccine in St. Petersburg, what was then called Leningrad, and they didn't have terrific results. They weren't able to stop their epidemics. They did have people who were immune to the disease, but it wasn't the result they were hoping for. So then they decided to go with the Sabin vaccine to see if that would be a better fit for them. So they invited Albert Sabin to visit them in Russia and come to some of their meetings, and he would then teach them how to make the vaccine in their own country. So as it turned out, he had sent some of his polio strains that he used in his vaccine in the United States home with Chumakov and Voroshilova, and they carried these vials of polio vaccine strains in their pockets on the planes when they went back to the Soviet Union, and they were already sort of working on it. So when he came over in 1956, he spent quite a bit of time there and taught them how to make the vaccine, how to manufacture it safely in big batches, the most effective ways to administer it, and how to get it and how to distribute it in one day in a short period of time so that most people could get it at once. And then they would have an immunity level developing that would then put a stop to their epidemics. So he was one who stayed and followed through. And in that way, the Russians started making their own vaccine. And with Stephen's approval and supervision over every step of the way, because he was a perfectionist. So they were able to make millions of doses of vaccine, and they used it for their own population and had enough so that when other countries were having serious epidemics, they were able to share it with them as well. And that included Singapore and Japan.
1: So during the height of the Cold War, where Russia, the USSR, the Soviet Union, and the United States don't trust anybody about anything, they trusted a Russian immigrant who was then in America to come back to his home country to help them develop the live polio vaccine to inoculate their citizens to the tune of millions of doses?
2: Yes. Yeah. In the end, by 1960, they had immunized 100 million people.
1: Oh, my goodness.
2: And it stopped their epidemics. And Sabin was actually given their highest civilian award, the Lenin Award. But as I said, he and Chumakov remained lifelong friends, and they corresponded regularly. But there was a glitch, and one of the stories in the book is about this risk that both of them took when they were ready to implement their biggest immunization program. And it happened that Chumakov and their Minister of Health had been sort of adversaries, I would say. And the Minister of Health, just to get back at Chumakov, told him he would not approve of his vaccine scheme with Sabin. They were going to stick with the Salk vaccine. And Chumakov was furious. So they devised a plan in which Chumakov would go into the office of one of the health officials who had a direct line to the Politburo. And he would talk on what was called the red hotline. They had a literally red phone that would enable them to talk directly to someone who was in this organization that ruled all of the USSR. He knew the person to talk to. And he knew that he would have to sneak in there when the other person wasn't there, because he otherwise would not have access to the phone. And so he took his chance when he could. He sort of hung around the office. And when the person left, he picked up the phone and called the guy he needed to talk to. McCoyan was his name, and said, "I have this vaccine, but the health minister won't let me use it. What should I do?" And he said, "Is it a good vaccine?" And he said, "Yes, it's very effective." And he said, "Then immunize." And it clicked. That was it. So he had the verbal permission of this person to go over the head of the health minister who denied them use of the Sabin vaccine. And they had all the pieces in place to go ahead and start. And they implemented it before anybody knew what was happening. And the immunization program went ahead. And was so successful that no one dared question it after that, how they got to that point.
1: Who was the private person from the Politburo? Did he turn out to be anybody famous like Gorbachev or somebody?
2: Well, it was McCoyan, and he was famous in his own time. He had been in he had worked in the Stalin years and with all different levels. But he and McCoyan also... this is something that Chumakov knew about him privately, is he had grandchildren that he really wanted not to ever get polio. Mm. And they knew each other on a personal level, just briefly. And I think that McCoyan trusted Chumakov, as did most of the USSR, because of his reputation as a virologist and a scientist.
1: That's Karen Torgaly. She is an epidemiologist and spent 25 years at the Centers for Disease Control and Prevention. She has written a book, Yale Press is the publisher. It's called Albert Sabin, The Life of a Polio Vaccine Pioneer. That book has way more stories, way more fascinating. Two more things I want to get to with about 5 minutes we have left, Karen. And that is one, the live vaccine versus the dead vaccine. There's one small glitch in the live vaccine, which is why now in America, we only use the Jonas Salk vaccine. Talk about that one little ripple of issue that comes with the live vaccine.
2: Yeah. After millions of doses of the Sabin vaccine had been given in the United States once it was approved, it turned out that there was a condition called vaccine-associated paralytic polio. That happened once in every 3 million doses. And when it did happen, it was catastrophic because what it meant was that the person who got the vaccine was not able to fight off with his own immune system the effects of the polio virus in his body, even though it was a very weakened form. And in rare cases, about 6 to 10 per year, the people who got that vaccine actually developed polio. So for a long time, that wasn't known, but once they started to identify it at the Centers for Disease Control and other places, then they started to rethink what they were doing. For a while, they thought it was an acceptable risk because while there were 6 to 10 per year out of millions of other people, they kind of felt it was an acceptable risk until a group of them came to one of their advisory committee meetings and showed up on their crutches and in their wheelchairs and said, this is what your acceptable risk looks like. Mm. We got the polio from your vaccine. So even though it would cost something like $3 million extra per case, they decided one case was too many. And so since there was a killed virus vaccine available and polio was already pretty much gone from the United States and the Western Hemisphere, that it was the better paid, better policy to use just the Salk vaccine because it was not able to cause vaccine-associated polio.
1: Now, we still use around the world the live vaccine when there is a small outbreak in certain parts of the world?
2: We use it in most parts of the world. That vaccine, actually, for instance, if you could picture eliminating a whole disease from a country like India, where the population migrates and is so huge, they have millions of births every day. And to eliminate a disease like polio, it would be nearly impossible to do it if you had to have trained people injecting every single person that got vaccinated and having to do it every few years. Whereas with the oral vaccine, untrained people could deliver it. So in most of the places of the world, that's where people got their vaccine and still do. Mm. And they have improved the vaccine so that there are much fewer cases of vaccine-associated polio. So it's a much safer vaccine, as is the Salk vaccine. So the vaccines continuously evolve and improve because they're so closely monitored.
1: Karen Torghele, our guest. The book is Albert Sabin, The Life of a Polio Vaccine Pioneer. Karen, I have to ask you, as a 25-year veteran of the CDC, you know vaccines are the topic of conversation today. Many people don't trust the scientists. Many people don't trust the CDC. They don't trust the experts who say these things are safe. What do you say to those people who don't believe in the polio vaccine today?
2: I understand their fears because everyone wants to protect their children. And it's very confusing when an authority figure tells you something that you should be able to accept as fact, but it isn't. So the people who are giving that advice, RFK Jr., for instance, is not a physician. He's a lawyer. And he makes speeches all around the world about two people who he doesn't think should get vaccinated. I don't know what he bases his information on, but it's not science. And the scientists at CDC chose to be there because they are public health servants. They want to do service. They don't make money from pharmaceutical companies. They can't. They're government employees. they can't have conflicts of interest. They are dedicated to the science and proving the facts that are associated with vaccines, monitoring it to be sure it's safe, because that's what they went into public health for, to protect people from diseases like polio.
1: The book is called Albert Sabin, The Life of a Polio Vaccine Pioneer. We have just scratched the surface. Amazing stories about a life and a part of the United States and part of our history where kids were afraid to play with other kids because they were going to get polio, and how Jonas Salk and Albert Sabin came up with two different polio vaccines and the politics and the world politics that surrounded it. Unbelievable story. Albert Sabin, The Life of a Polio Vaccine Pioneer. Karen Tor-Gailey. Karen, thanks for stopping by on the book tour. Good luck with the book, and we'll talk to you down the road.
2: Okay, thanks very much. It was fun.
1: You got it. America at Night, back in a moment.
0: America at Night with McGraw-Millhaven.
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1: All right, it's how about that story? That's I did not know any of that stuff. I thought that was riveting and fascinating. So I hope you enjoyed it. If you missed any part of these first 2 hours, we had Scott McFarland in the first hour. We had Ed Martin, who was on 60 Minutes last night. And he was on tonight. We're going to have him on from time to time. I love Ed Martin. He's great radio. And so he agreed. I said, hey, why don't you come on a couple times between now and Election Day and give us your political punditry on the Texas, on Minnesota, or on Michigan, on Kansas, on Nebraska, on Massachusetts. And he said, sure, I'd love to. So he's going to... he's going to check in with us between now. What is we got? 50 days, 49 days till the election. We'll get him on a couple times to get his thoughts on all of that. So that's the plan. So how about that? Next hour, it's open phones. What does that mean? Well, that means we sit here and take phone calls from all across the country, from coast to coast, from border to border, from coast to coast, and well, everywhere in between. That's the whole idea. 1-844-2-McGraw, 1-844-262-4729. We've got plenty of text messages, and we've got plenty of voicemails, but of course, the text messages and the voicemails, as well as the phone calls. And we love first-time callers. Everything is on a podcast, americaatnightlive.com, or where all podcasts are found. It is as simple as that. And oh, is it wrong that I started checking flights for this year's Super Bowl after the Jets won their home opener? Yeah, I didn't think it was too early to start planning my Super Bowl vacation plans. So I'll be taking off that week in February because I'll be attending the Super Bowl where the Jets will be playing. I don't know who's going to make it from the NFC, but the Jets clearly well on their way to winning. Or being in this year's. I'm not predicting they're going to win it, but I'll go see them in this Super Bowl. Our executive director is Alex Hinton. Our engineer tonight is Richard Good. I'm McGraw.
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25: He doesn't want to slow down AI. I'm Dave Anthony, Fox News. President Trump is calling fears of artificial intelligence destroying humanity a hoax after some AI company leaders have called for better guardrails so the technology doesn't get out of control. As the president pushes to beat China in AI advancement, Vice President Vance says,
26: "But it's something that we're concerned by, but we want to make sure that we actually regulate smartly and we're thoughtful about the risk here."
25: And today, Fox's Alexandria Hoff reports.
27: Vice President Vance, he's going to be meeting privately with House Republicans ahead of a vote aimed at preventing data centers from driving up household bills. With tech companies building out massive energy infrastructure and midterms looming, lawmakers want to show that they're working to protect voters from rising utility costs. But the political battle over how fast AI should grow is escalating.
25: President Trump won't be able to restrict mail-in voting like he wanted. The Supreme Court blocks his Postal Service ballot requirements.
28: The decision allows mail-in voting nationwide to continue as the midterms approach. Ballots cast by mail have become common for Americans, with nearly a third of the country taking advantage of the option.
25: Fox's Gernal Scott. They're getting ready to vote in Delaware next hour, the last state to hold primaries just 7 weeks before the November elections. Oil prices are rising another 2%+ today. Diesel up 3 more cents to another record high, and Fox's Jonathan Savage reports.
29: The United Nations Security Council meets today as attacks on Saudi energy infrastructure continue. Iran-backed groups have launched attacks from Yemen and Iraq in recent days. A key oil pipeline used to bypass the Strait of Hormuz has been badly damaged.
25: They honored TV's best shows last night.
30: Widow's Bay dominated the 78th annual Emmy Awards, winning 14 trophies, including Best Comedy Series. Star Matthew Rhys made history as the first actor to win all three lead acting categories, taking comedy actor for the show and limited series actor for Netflix's The Beast in
25: Me. That's Michelle Pollino. The Pitt won the Best Drama Emmy. 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
33: Temperatures being 30 degrees above average.
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1: September, what is today? Today is September 14th. I promised myself that come December 1st, it'll be 1 year. 1 year, right? 1 year. And at the 1 year mark, I will tell you the story of the first night of America at Night. The technology issues were such that it was quite fascinating. And doing this show, when it works, there's nothing finer. When there are technology issues, it's like running a marathon with a 50-pound weight on your shoulders. It is. And look, the show must go on. The show, this ain't your business. This ain't my business. This is show business is what this is. 1-844-2-McGraw, 1-844-262-4729. But I promise myself, if I make it a year, Richard, remember that. December 1st, put it on the calendar. December 1st will be 1 year, and I will tell the story. I will tell the tale. And in this business, do you ever see the great thing about radio is, and when I first got into it, you learn this like the first week. Technology breaks. Cords get frayed. Engineers are fantastic, right, at troubleshooting. And then oftentimes they just say, jiggle the cords, see if that works. And you're like, really? You want me to jiggle the cord? All right, I'll jiggle the cord. And jiggle the cord, and 9 out of 10 times it works. Did you ever see the HBO series, series it was Tom Hanks as well as others? It was called From the Earth to the Moon. And it is wonderful. It is fantastic. And there's a scene where Neil Armstrong and Buzz Aldrin are landing on the surface of the moon for the first time. And they take you right into the capsule as they are descending onto the surface of the moon. And I think it was Neil Armstrong. The character playing Neil Armstrong says, "We have an abort button. We have an abort button. The abort button has just gone off," as they're descending onto the surface of the moon. And then they cut back to the people in Houston, and they all look at each other, and they're like, "I don't know, what does that abort button mean, right?" And they go, "Abort button code 102, abort button 102, what does that mean, right?" So as they're descending on the moon, the abort button goes on. And so you see a guy scrambling through the owner's manual, right? And he goes, have him tap on the button. So the guy's talking to him, he says, "Neil, we want you to tap on the button, see if that knocks it off." And so you, right, the capsule, he taps on the abort button, and it goes off. And they're like, "Okay, continue on." So if you're landing on the surface of the moon and the engineers tell you to tap on the button, if you're doing a radio show and the engineer tells you to jiggle it, because they did that 10 times, it actually works. All right, here are the phone numbers. 1-844-2-McGraw, 1-844-262-4729. Oh, boy. All right, tonight, the big news of the day is that Donald Trump, full steam ahead with artificial intelligence. Today was a big day. Some others, Anthropics now saying we should dial it back, we should slow it down. We've had Bill Gates say slow it down. We've had this gentleman who left the company, ran out screaming we should slow it down. President Trump, nope, full steam ahead. As a matter of fact, there are now stories that China is now having its own anxieties. The country's security minister recently called for stricter oversight and warned that AI poses a direct threat to the Chinese Communist Party's hold on power. Mm-hmm. As for the Trump administration, full steam ahead. Let's see here. What else we got going on? The Treasury yield was up over 10%, up over 5% today, the highest levels in 3 years. That's not good. The bond market getting a little antsy. The 10-year, which is tied to 30-year mortgages. That's why the mortgages are going up a little bit. But it briefly rose over 5%, backed down below 5%, but certainly something to watch. Department of Homeland Security's internal watchdog says that Alligator Alcatraz Detention Center had confined migrants in small cages and violated federal standards. Keep an eye on that story. The widening conflict in Iran continues to roil the oil markets. Saudi Arabia on Friday said that they were going to back off one of their pipelines, and we've had some tankers get hit. And President Trump today asking Ukraine to stop hitting the diesel refineries in Russia. I don't know how much that's affecting the diesel price at home, but diesel prices are up. A barrel of oil is up. And no real end in sight for this Middle East conflict to reside itself in any way, shape, or form. Big story today that the Russian businessman with ties to the Kremlin paid for Donald Trump Jr.'s lavish wedding after party. Must be nice. Apparently they're hunting buddies. So that's what your hunting buddy does. Hey, let me pay for your wedding for you. I need friends like that. I need to get a friend like that. Hey, do me a favor. Can you, why don't you set up a private island for my wedding? These rich people, man. His friends do some strange things when you got rich friends. I've got friends. They'll buy me a beer. And as long as I buy them one back, we're good. The legal protections, when they ended the legal protections for Haitian immigrants, apparently Key West is in a labor shortage. So the bars and restaurants and hotels and everything else in Key West having a hard time because the Haitian immigrants are no longer available to work. What else we got going on here? That's about it in terms of New York, or in terms of the news. Everything else is pretty slow news weekend. 1-844-2-McGraw, 1-844-262-4729. Most of the big news was college football. And, of course, the beginning of the NFL season, not to mention the weather. Holy mackerel. The Midwest is going to be in the mid to upper 90s all week. Has anybody told anybody that's the middle of September? Holy mackerel. 1-844-2-McGraw, 1-844-262-4729. At the Chiefs-Broncos Monday night game tonight, oh boy, they were going crazy. Yes, the Chiefs were playing the Broncos. And Taylor Swift was there, but you know who Taylor Swift was hanging out talking with? Tom Cruise. See, Tom Cruise and Taylor Swift, the epicenter of entertainment at Arrowhead Stadium in Kansas City, as the Chiefs defeated the Broncos 31-10 tonight. Pat Mahomes looked pretty good in his return. All right, you got all that. And then Carol W. on the text line. Hey, McGraw, the Chicago Bears looked pretty impressive yesterday, so we'll see how those two teams measure up on October 4th, when they face the Jets. Interesting. We will see how that plays out. Are they playing? Where are they playing? Are they playing in Chicago or are they playing in New York? I got to check on that. That might be worth a trip up to Chicago to see my my Jets. The Bears are going for the NFL record, the scoring record. So the Bears seems to finally getting it going on. So like to see some new blood when it comes to the NFL. All right, 1-844-2-McGraw, 1-844-262-4729. Bill in Rock Springs, Wyoming. Bill, welcome to America at Night.
0: Good evening, McGraw.
1: Good evening.
0: My late mother was a registered nurse.
1: Okay.
0: And she was trained in a hospital, in a Catholic hospital in Denver, and had a front row seat to the polio epidemic. Mm. And she told me when I was a young man that neither one of the polio vaccines were relevant because of the fact that by the time they got either one of them on the market, polio had dropped swiftly off to nothing, to the point where there was really no point in worrying about it anymore by the time the polio vaccine came out.
1: So she was saying that the polio vaccine was so successful, you don't need to get the polio vaccine anymore.
0: No, no. The polio vaccines, neither one of the polio vaccines was on the market before the polio had died off to the point where there was no need to worry about it anymore.
1: Oh, hold on a second. You're saying that the polio vaccine, polio just naturally went away without the vaccine.
0: Almost every disease that we've ever had will eventually go away on its own.
1: Oh, well, I didn't say that, but you're saying that the polio vaccine wasn't needed because the polio vaccine had already died out.
0: No, the vaccine hadn't died out. The vaccine wasn't on the market yet by the time that the polio
1: virus. You're saying the virus died out, so there was no need for the vaccine.
0: Exactly.
1: Mm, okay. All right. Well, I think some people would disagree with you, like world-class scientists,
0: and you're probably talking to your guy about the vaccine right now on a different hour than we're talking together. So I'm probably missing the story on the vaccine that you're doing on the radio because of our time.
1: Well, Bill, here's what I would do. I would listen to that hour because it's a pretty riveting hour about the facts and how the polio vaccine saved hundreds of thousands of lives.
0: I'm probably talking to you during the hour, though.
1: Yeah, yeah. Hey, Bill, thanks for the phone call. Appreciate the insight there, sir.
0: You betcha.
1: Well, so why listen to the experts? Let's just call in and tell you how wrong the expert is without even listening to the expert first. But whatever. Hey, whatever it takes. And we've had a string, man. Friday, we had on a Holocaust denier, followed up by a 9/11 truther, now followed up with a polio vaccine denier. Does anybody want to call in for the trifecta as a flat earther? Anybody? 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Holy mackerel. We got something's in the air. 1-844-2-McGraw, 1-844-262-4729. First-time callers, text messages, voicemail, straight ahead. America at Night, back in a moment.
9: 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Call now, 844-262-4729.
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0: better than Barack Obama's agreement.
1: Well, one of the problems with getting an agreement with Iran is we don't trust them, which is why the first agreement was sort of vilified through Obama, because we can't trust them. So I don't understand why we went down this path again to get another agreement when we didn't trust them the last time they had an agreement.
0: That only affirms that it was this is a waste of time. I mean, let's face it. The fact of the matter is that we can't keep the nuclear genie in the bottle anymore. We have to live with the fact that there are countries that are going to get that bomb. And if we try to stop it, perhaps they'll buy it from North Korea or something like that. So we have to find a way to live with this. It's like living with the bully in high school.
1: Well, it's you bring up an interesting point, because North Korea has a nuclear weapon. Yeah. North Korea is helping China, is helping Iran. Russia is helping Iran. And so here's what I don't understand. It was good enough back in February to bomb the, you know, nuclear sites, right? The centrifuges and the plutonium sites or whatever else, right? And so why couldn't we just every 6 months blow those things up again? I don't understand why we needed to go in and, right? I mean, that's been what he did the first time. Why that was successful. And apparently it was pretty, you know, it resolved the problem. And then apparently they were rebuilding. Okay, well, then we blow it up again. And then we, right? I mean, I don't understand why we needed to go in and get the nuclear material when if it's buried under a mountain somewhere. So I don't understand that whole side of it. Why didn't we just blow it up again and, you know, have a limited airstrike? And, you know, our guys are good enough to figure out where it is. Our satellites and our CIA's, you know, good enough. And so, but to go in and get it, you got to get troops on the ground. And so you're right. It's this sort of boomerang back in our face, in a sense. We'll just have to wait and see how it all works out. Alex, yeah, I'll give you the last word. What do you got, finally?
0: I think, for one thing, you know, that's costly. If we were to bomb it every 6 months, that's you know, it takes money to build those advanced weapons to do this stuff.
1: Yes.
0: But I think we just have to find a way to live with this situation, because the United States is no longer the only dominant, how should I say, economic power that can use its sanctions and its military force to force countries to act in a certain way, because we now are faced with China, which is a comparable.
1: Yeah. Well, in terms of ego, I don't think President Trump wants to be the president that allowed Iran to get a nuclear weapon. That's worse than Obama. So if you want to compare it that way, I don't think that works. For all sorts of reasons. Alex, I appreciate the phone call. America at Night, back in a moment.
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1: All right, let's go to Jeff. He's got a question about UFO sightings. Jeff, what do you got for us on America at Night?
2: I listen to your show at night while I'm driving around serving the people. Anyway, I just wanted to let you know I had a UFO experience, bro. I was driving down the freeway. Everything in my car turned blue. Like I had a blue spotlight shining on me, and I looked around. I couldn't figure out where it was coming from. I look up, and keep in mind, I'm driving down the freeway at this time, and there it was. A spaceship out of this world, beautiful, powerful, beyond my comprehension, floating above me, about as big as a garage. It flashed its lights at me, like dimmed them. The beam disappeared, and then turned into a shooting star, and it went straight north at about 100 feet in the air, shooting star. So just thought I'd let you know we're not alone in this world. Have a good night, man. Take care. And keep your eyes in the sky.
1: Jeff with his UFO sightings. Interesting. Jeff, I could tell you that we're not alone. No one's alone in this world. Somebody's there for you, Jeff, my man. So apparently the spaceship flashed its high beams at you. Is that what happened? Maybe you had your high beams on him, and he was telling you to turn down your high beams. Do you ever think of that? John Doe, what's your thoughts on 9/11?
3: I got a question. So I was born in 2000, and with 9/11 and everything, the most crazy, uncertainty time I've ever seen was COVID. I know it doesn't compare to 9/11 or anything like that. So can you break down how different 9/11 was compared to the COVID pandemic and what the difference was?
1: Yeah, it's a good question. He was born in 2000, so he doesn't remember 9/11. You think about 9/11, you think about COVID, you think about the Great Recession and the stock market collapse. And I mean, those are just every 6 or 7 years, there was another jolt to the economy, man, in ways in which we just can't. It's hard to describe. 9/11 was, it was heartbreaking because you were afraid to go on an airplane. You're afraid to go into a tall building. You were afraid to be around a crowd. There was this apprehension. Nobody wanted to do anything. Nobody wanted to go anywhere. Nobody wanted to spend anything, right? We ended up with a recession because of that. New York shut down. Baseball shut down. You felt like you were somehow doing your patriotic duty to leave the house to go to a baseball game and try and force yourself to go back to the things you took for granted. Right. You go back to Jack Buck's speech at Busch Stadium that sort of reopened baseball. Broadway in New York shut down for weeks, and then they opened up, and then nobody went. And everything was right. It was just a very, very, very, very unsafe feeling, even though, right, we're protected by two oceans. Every time you then went on a plane, you were checked and probed in ways. COVID, again, I really don't think we've come to grips with COVID. I think we've blocked a lot of it out. I think we're still dealing with the effects of it. But I'll just tell you my story in COVID. The one that I'm, right, we had a COVID baby. She was born right in the middle of COVID. And I'm going to tell her the story that when we were pregnant, COVID hits, and I drove out, I don't know, maybe 2.5 or 3 hours outside of St. Louis to a supermarket. And I remember distinctly thinking to myself, I need to get canned soup, because if there's a nuclear fallout, canned soup will be safe to eat for my baby. And so I went and there wasn't much left in the shelves, but whatever was left, I cleared it out and took it home. And I walked in the house and mom was like, where'd you go? I was like, well, I went and got food. She's like, well, where'd you go to get food? And I said, I went to Farmington. I mean, it's an hour and a half away. And she said, well, what'd you get? And I mean, I brought home food for an army because I thought I had family in Scottsdale. And if we had to somehow try and get to Scottsdale, I would have food for the car ride because you can't trust any of the food we're going to be eating on the way. I mean, that's what your brain was going through when you were charged with, you know, bringing a little one into the world. And how are you going to keep her safe? Again, another heady, heady time. I don't think we've come to grips with it, politically, economically, socially, emotionally, mental health wise. I don't think we're over COVID. I don't think we'll be over it for a while either. Danny and Rolla, Danny, welcome for, thanks for holding on, Danny. Welcome to America at Night.
4: Hey, bro. The Cardinals, big winners. Well, by one whole run, but yeah, a win's a win.
1: Sure.
4: But I've heard a lot of people recently in my own circles, also talk show hosts, talk about how Trump seems to be socialist or doing socialist policies. But one of the things that I think a lot of people don't realize is that if you look at the history of politics, everything keeps going more and more liberal. A lot of people commented that JFK, and this was 20 years ago, JFK would have been considered a conservative, a Republican. And when you get to the point where people expect things, it's kind of hard. You either have to go along or go out. And
1: so you're saying Donald Trump's socialist views are just part of the evolution of politics, and that we should be looking forward to socialism in the future from both parties?
4: No, not necessarily. But if you look at certain things, 200 years ago, nobody ever thought about Medicare, Medicaid. Medicaid's basically welfare, but when you look at Social Security, there are a lot of things, and for that matter, even welfare. 200 years ago, if you were poor and you didn't get out and work and you had a baby, they may die. And that's sad. I don't want to see anybody die. I don't think that we should be socialist by any stretch, but the more civilized we get, you know, there are people nowadays that expect to have air conditioning, which even 50 years ago was a ludicrous idea. And,
1: I think I know what you're trying to say, but it's hard to argue that socialism is bad on the left when there's socialism on the right, right? I mean, Donald Trump saying he wants to give $5,000 to every single person if Republicans retain control of the House, that is the definition of redistribution of wealth, right? That him taking a stake.
4: Hold on, wait a minute.
1: Yes.
4: There's a lot of Democrats that say, oh, you know, that's like buying votes. Well, no.
1: Not saying it's buying votes. What I'm saying is it's a redistribution of wealth. It's taking money of mine and distributing it to somebody else. That is a socialist agenda, socialist idea.
4: You're an adult. You're 2 years older than I am. So you would be the recipient. So nobody's taking anything from you.
1: Where are they getting it from?
4: If nothing else, you would be taking it from future generations.
1: Okay, well, you're taking it from somebody. You're taking it from somebody and giving it to somebody else.
4: Well, and
1: which is the redistribution of wealth.
4: Well, in my notes, I had COVID versus Spanish flu, and I'm gonna jump that.
1: I'm not saying that Social Security is a bad idea. Again, you know, there are some things, right? There's a police department is a socialist idea. We pool our resources and then we have a police department, firemen, fire departments, right? We pool our resources because if there's a fire, collectively, the community, we don't need to have our own firemen on staff. But, you know, there's certain things that make sense. And that's the argument of what where do we go from here? But when the United States government takes an equity share in a company, that is by definition socialism. That's what they do in France when they socialize companies. That's what they do. The government takes a financial stake in those things. When the country is going to give you everybody $5,000. That is redistribution of wealth, which is the definition of socialism. So you can't blame Mondami when Trump's doing the same thing.
4: Well, I agree. I got I'm going to skip the COVID Spanish flu thing. One of the things that I thought about, everybody talks about, and I'll make these last two quick. Actually, the last one's like 5 seconds. But on tariffs, I've heard a lot of people complain about tariffs, but if tariffs are so bad, why do they exist at all? Why do they exist in other countries? And it is to prevent unfair trade. I don't know how you do.
1: Actually, it's to protect your own country's businesses.
4: I get that, but you can't just do away with tariffs. I don't think, because if somebody's doing something unfair. Yeah, you do that. And the last
1: it's unfair. It's unfair because you subsidize an industry. You subsidize an industry, and then it's an unfair advantage because pick an industry. Europe subsidizes. I'm just making this up.
4: Basket
1: makers, right? And they can then undersell the baskets here in America. So the freer, the fairer the trade is when you compete on a level playing field, you put America up against anybody. And that's why free trade sometimes they subsidize the dairy farmers. We subsidize our farmers. Then they try. Right. So it's a complicated mess. But tariffs stifle free trade and stifle economic activity and stifle economic growth.
4: Well, yeah,
1: which is why in the Great Depression, the Smoot-Hawley Tariff Act drove us deeper into a depression because of a lack of free trade and more tariffs.
4: Right.
1: More protectionism was bad. Yes.
4: My last thing I got for you, brother.
1: Yes.
4: And thank you for the time. I didn't expect to go this long. You have gotten away, and this is not a criticism, just an observation, mm-hmm. but you've gotten away from the last word. So have a good night. I won't take up any more of your time. Thank you, brother.
1: You got it. Danny got the last word. I do what I can. I'm a slave to the clock, and sometimes people ramble, and I got to cut them off. Sometimes people ramble. I know that's hard for some people to comprehend, but I do what I can. Speaking of rambling, Tony in Montreal. Tony, welcome to America at Night.
5: Yeah, they call me the rambling man, I guess. I got all kinds of fans down there. Can you hear me?
1: I can hear you fine. Go ahead.
5: So, to the guy that saw the UFO, I think he was talking about Blue Monday. We had that back in 1980s when the Dodgers beat us. So, I know what that blue light's about. And to Danny down in, I guess, where is he? In Raleigh? Where is Raleigh? In Missouri?
1: Raleigh in Missouri. Yeah, it's down south a little bit.
5: Yeah. He's quite a guy. He follows your show and keeps you honest, I guess, and challenges you, and it's kind of interesting to listen to him. So dissertation is good. People may not like it. I hear people on your show have called out Danny, called out Joe down in Arkansas, and Tony, and said it was the Joe and Tony and show. I found that kind of funny, and it's like you just said, people tend to speak and go on, but I guess from your end, if there's content from your listeners that come on and call you up, and it's interesting, I guess you let them drone on and drone on and drone on, even if they're calling from Montreal and they're supporting Trump. Anyway, I was going to talk about Caitlin Clark and Sophie Cunningham.
1: Yeah, go ahead.
5: I think that those two young ladies, I call them Captain Miss Americas. They're amazing athletes. They've brought that sport really beyond where anyone expected. I think they're superb athletes, and unfortunately for the sake of them defending women in sports, speaking their own minds, they get attacked by all kinds of people. They even get iced out. People don't know what icing out is. Imagine your own team icing you out. You are playing in a world championship game, and you sit on a bench, and you're still a plus 40 off the bench, and you're the highest point getter for your own team, but nobody will pass you the ball.
1: Look, I'm short on time, Tony. I will say this. Caitlin Clark is fun to watch, man. That is just, she's like Tiger Woods. You can't look away. That's how exciting she is. I know she didn't play well in this international tournament, but she is really, really fun to watch. No question about it. Tony in Montreal, I got to go. Tony got the last word, as always. America at Night, back in a moment.
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1: Speaking of tariffs, news over the weekend, President Trump dropping tariffs on Irish whiskey. Hey, hey, good stuff when it comes to Irish coffee. President Trump, on his trip to Ireland, says that he talked about it with the prime minister and he talked about it with Shane Lowry. Everybody's been bugging him. He says, hey, would you do me a favor? It's so unfair what's going on. Could you possibly take the tariffs off of Irish whiskey? So Donald Trump said, on behalf of the United States of America, I'm going to take off the tariffs. There was a 10% tariff on Irish whiskey. It's an outrage. Now no more tariffs on Irish whiskey. Or so he says. We'll see if it turns out to be true. See? Tariffs, bad. Irish whiskey, good. We'll see you tomorrow night.

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8: The first state is holding the last primaries.
9: I'm Dave Anthony, Fox News. Polls opening just now in Delaware for the final primaries, 7 weeks before the November elections.
10: Among the seats up is the U.S. Senate seat held by Democrat Chris Coons. He seeks a third full term and faces three Democratic challengers. One of them is a former Republican, Eric Hansen, who ran and lost to Senator Lisa Blunt Rochester in 2024. This year, Hansen will appear on ballots as E. No Trump Hansen.
9: That's Fox's Grinnell Scott. Mail-in voting will not be restricted in November like President Trump was trying to do. The Supreme Court has blocked his order to get the Postal Service to implement ballot requirements. No reaction yet from President Trump on that, but he is continuing to call fears of AI going out of control and threatening humanity a hoax, telling the All In podcast.
11: They're just playing right into the hands of a lot of people that don't want to see it happen, and that could be political people, and it could also be China.
9: Some AI leaders have warned in recent days of the risks of artificial intelligence if they don't slow it down and put up guardrails. At the Senate, a Republican who's been absent for months returns, former Majority Leader Mitch McConnell.
12: I wasn't sure how many of you would be here today, but I'm glad to see you. Time to get back to work.
9: He said that from a wheelchair as McConnell returned to cast a vote with his fellow Republicans approving a judicial nominee. The senator's been recovering and rehabbing after a fall in June, and then he was stricken with pneumonia. It's McConnell's last year. The 84-year-old is not running for re-election. A TV show makes history, and so does its lead actor.
13: And the Emmy goes to Matthew Rhys.
9: You heard that twice on NBC last night. Rhys is the first to win lead actor Emmys for two shows in the same year, The Beast and Me and Widow's Bay. That show won a record 14 Emmys, including Best Comedy. The Pitt won for Best Drama. 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
19: 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We've got a ton to get to, including the mayor of Seattle says she's going to push a new fund for startups in the city of Seattle. But will that actually do anything? Literally anything? No, probably not. Plus, Washington Democrats made a gun class mandatory, but then banned the teachers and made the permit fees way higher. We're going to get to that and so much more. But first, a warning from former Governor Christine Gregoire. That's what's trending. Brought to you by the Sunset Auto Family.
20: What's trending? The economy.
19: Christine Gregoire is in kind of an interesting position. In that she's no longer in office, but she's still able to get response from Democrats in office. Isn't that weird how that works? And she just, via her CEO group called Challenge Seattle, just released some new data indicating that we've lost about 7,000 or so jobs in this region. And it's funny because in this report, she explains why jobs are going away. She explains why there's some problems with businesses. She blames, you know, some of the taxes, including the capital gains tax, the B&O taxes that have gone up. And of course, ultimately, the tax around income. But you know what she doesn't do in this report? She never names the people responsible. She doesn't really name the cities that are responsible. She does not call out the people who need to get called out. And yet in this report, which I spent some time today reading because I'm a nerd, she thanks Jamie Peterson, Lori Jenkins, Joe Fitzgibbon. Like, she thanks Democratic leadership from Olympia, responsible for the problems in this report. And so she's able to identify the what's wrong, but not the who is creating the what's wrong. She held a press conference earlier today, and she said other states are waiting in the wings to take our jobs.
21: The competition out there is
15: fierce. Other regions are working literally every single day to win our businesses, our talent, our jobs to them. Those are the ones we keep, they don't get. Meanwhile, here, it has become harder for us to build, harder for us to hire, and harder for us to have working families be able to afford what they need to raise their family. Our strengths are real, but they do not survive the warning signs without our collective intervention.
19: When does she start sounding like a grandma? She sounds really old there. And she says, unlike most of the rest of the country, we lost jobs.
15: In 2025, Puget Sound lost jobs for the first time in a couple of decades. Unfortunately, we were among the onlys because across the nation, they were hiring jobs. We are now 47th in the nation in the cost of doing business. We are 47th in business climate. We are 47th in corporate taxes. This does not bode well for our competition. This is, for us, a wake-up call. We cannot resort to relying on yesterday's success while tomorrow's jobs go somewhere else.
19: And look, I'm glad she's calling this out. I'm glad she's being blunt. It just seems like it's too nice that she doesn't want to specifically call out the Democrats who are responsible for this or even say the word Democrats, which is odd to me. If you say that there's a problem and you want to put pressure so that we can solve the problem or problems, do you think she would give a pass to Republicans if they were the ones responsible for all of this or making the decisions that could impact the future business? Why be so nice? She chose the least aggressive way possible. And I would be, strategically speaking, understanding of that approach if this was, you know, year one of this spiral. I mean, we're in a decade by now of just bad policy after bad policy after, but more than that. Wouldn't you expect her to be just a little bit more aggressive? Grandma Gregoire over there? Just like a little bit more?
21: Well, it is her own party, though. So
19: it's, but what does she care anymore? She's never running for anything again. She's got the business community on her side. She's, from a financial standpoint, she's set for life. What does she care if Jamie Peterson or Joe Fitzgibbon gets a little mad at her? What, Joe's not going to share a little nip? Seriously, what does she care? And same thing kind of with Brad Smith, the president and CEO of Microsoft, or CEO, the president of Microsoft. Like, I get, he leans into it a little bit more, and he's specific about the problem, saying the tax burden is too high.
22: We are a top 10 state now for almost every tax.
19: Why does he also sound like a grandma? Was that Christine Gregoire again? Was that actually Brad
21: Smith? That was a different speaker, yeah.
19: Oh, wow.
22: And increasingly, we are a bottom 10 state for the factors that impact whether a business will come here, grow here, and stay here. That is a recipe for decline.
19: Totally agree with him. And he also pointed out that there's no political culture of cooperation anymore, whether it's cooperating with the Republicans, who Democrats don't need, or bringing businesses to the table and actually listening to what it is they're saying.
22: Now the new session begins and we in the business community band together and we go down and we just have one question that we ask in meeting after meeting. What can we do to persuade you to not raise our taxes yet again? Because after years...
19: Can I maybe weigh in for a moment here? Instead of asking them what you can do to get them to, how about you look inward and say what you won't do anymore, which is keep giving them money. Brad Smith keeps giving them money, including to Bob Ferguson. So, you know, you keep trying to play this game with them as if giving them more money will mean they're not going to go after you. That has failed every single time. Maybe instead of giving them money, go with me for a moment here, you start funding Republican campaigns that are more pro-business. Picking the right Republican candidates, Skip. You don't have to get behind all of them. I get why some businesses don't want to go with like the guy or woman furthest to the right. I'm just throwing that out there.
21: It's like they're feeding the hand that bites them. It's like 100%. The opposite.
19: Yeah, it's the literal opposite. It's remarkable.
22: Year after year after year and tax after tax after tax, we have built an economy that is making it harder to keep companies here, to keep jobs here, and to get others to come.
19: So why do you keep giving them money? Nay, let me ask it somewhat differently. Why do you invite them to take the stage with you at these press conferences? Because you know who was there? Jamie Peterson.
0: We hear and recognize that our business taxes and sales taxes are high.
19: Do you? Did you just learn this? Did Jamie Peterson, the majority leader, did you just learn about this issue for the first time today? Did you step back and say, oh my God, I thought this entire time you wanted more taxes.
21: Someone briefed me before this presser today and I was appalled.
19: I was disgusted that I kept taking votes and pushing policy that you guys opposed openly and loudly. I didn't know. Well, like, seriously. This is how unserious these people are. They put out this report and then invite the arsonist to the fire he started. That doesn't make any sense.
0: Why is that? Because we are an outlier in not having any form of an income tax.
19: Oh, we're an outlier, he says. He says that as if it's a bad thing. He's like, yeah, you know, we were an outlier in making it easier for businesses to grow here. And we were all like, we don't like that. Being an outlier is a bad thing.
21: How come other states that don't have income taxes, though, or don't have near the tax burden that we do in other areas?
19: Yeah, I do like that, because usually someone will say, a bad faith actor like Jamie Peterson, when we say, well, people are moving to Idaho, and he'll say, well, Idaho has a sales tax. They have an income tax, too. What is the income tax and what is the sales tax? What is the property tax? What is their version of the B&O tax? It's all significantly lower than where Washington is. Or, dum-dum, are you arguing that people who are wise enough to leave Washington because of the tax burden, they're going to a place that has a higher tax burden? Is that the argument that they're making? Again, these are deeply unserious people. Deeply unserious. Oh, but they got a nice little bit of news coverage from the local outlets, except Seattle Red. Because we're not going to fall for this garbage. And that's what it is. It's just nonsense. And shame on every single person who falls for this. Breaking news. All the businesses just gave even more money to Democratic candidates for office. What are you guys doing so that Let's Go Washington's Brian Haywood isn't spending his entire fortune trying to save this state? What are y'all doing? We had a press conference in which we invited Jamie Peterson to speak. Okay, wow. Morons. Otherwise, it was a great report. It's so dull, too. Put it through ChatGPT and ask it just to lighten it up a little bit. Put some flowery language in it or something. Put a joke or two everywhere.
21: That's what Scalia would do to get people to read legal opinions.
19: Yeah, gosh. That's ironically what Ketanji Brown Jackson does, except they're not actual jokes. We're laughing at it because
21: it just makes her
19: written.
21: Sound dumb.
19: Oh, God, she's so dumb. Let's find out what else is trending.
20: What's trending? You can't make this up.
19: Washington Democrats spent last year congratulating themselves for passing a permit to purchase law that they swore was just very modest. It's very reasonable. Even the pro-gun people can look at this and not bat an eye. It's not that big of a deal. All we're doing is pushing nothing more than basic safety classes. And of course, at the time, we said that's not what it is they're doing. They're intentionally making it more difficult for you to get a permit for a firearm. They're obviously trying to do that. Obviously. And so now 18 months before this takes effect, the agency that administers the program, the Washington State Patrol, they just informed a huge share of firearm instructors in this state that they're not actually allowed to teach the mandatory class. They can't teach the mandatory training class, which now means it's going to be even more difficult to get this permit. On top of that, the permit for some people will be prohibitively expensive, which is an ironic position for any Democrat to take, because they tell us that voter ID is absurd because someone might have to spend money to take time off of work to get an ID that we're pretending they don't already have. And it would take away. It's basically a poll tax. We would never do. We should never charge money for someone to enjoy their constitutionally protected rights. Oh, but let's make it really expensive for a permit for a gun. Now, we got an email, or we didn't. I got a hold of the emails that went out from the Washington State Patrol. So did Ammo Land News. And it went to their permit to purchase distribution list. And it told independent NRA certified instructors that their applications cannot be approved because the NRA doesn't sponsor them within the meaning of the statute. And in that same week, the email goes out that says the permit is going to cost $126, which covers paperwork, but none of the training or the ammunition or the range time or the travel time that you will go ahead and have to pay for in order to get this permit. So it's $126 just for the paperwork to start. This was all written into the law. And there's a requirement that training be sponsored by a law enforcement agency, a college or a university, as if colleges and universities here have gun safety courses. I don't know, what are they talking about? A nationally recognized organization that customarily offers firearm trainings, or a school with instructors certified by such an organization. Now, those last two points say, okay, that's not as bad as it could possibly be, because we know we have a whole lot of firearms instructors in Washington state who work independent of the NRA. And so the Washington State Patrol asked the NRA whether its certified trainers qualified on their own, and the answer came back in the negative. And so they wrote in this email, and I've got it written over at SeattleRed.com, quote, they said because these individuals are neither employees nor contractors, and the NRA is not involved in scheduling, promoting, et cetera, of the classes, the NRA would not be considered as sponsoring any classes for them. This means that we cannot accept independent, unsponsored firearm safety trainers or their training curricula for certification under the law. Now, again, the UW is not running, you know, live fire training courses, right, for first-time gun owners. They're not doing that. SPD, whether it's Seattle or Spokane, they don't have the staffing for their own patrol shifts, let alone doing training for new gun users, right? They're not doing that. Training in this state happens in, you know, Puyallup or Colville, where an NRA instructor rents a lane, carries his or her own insurance, teaches a dozen people or so at a time. And they were specifically written out of this program that they were all getting prepared to serve. And it seems like this was all done with intention. And who said this was being done with intention? This guy right here. I said this was going to happen. I said this was going to happen. And here it is happening. Only to then get hit with the $126 fee, which, again, I can afford, and I'm willing to bet a good portion of the people out there can afford, who are listening right now. Is it possible that there are some low-income people, maybe disproportionately impacted, low-income people who are BIPOC, who aren't going to be able to afford this? Because remember, it's not just $126, which is $90 for the permit and $36 for the fingerprint background check. What do you need when you're doing the training? Ammo?
21: Yeah.
19: Right? It's 50 rounds of live fire, I think, is written into this. Ammo's pretty expensive nowadays, unfortunately, which is why I bought a ton in bulk, and they probably thought I was preparing some sort of domestic terrorism. Thank God I didn't get pinged for that. I bought a ton of ammo.
21: No. Like, no, I just live in Washington State. Like, no. Oh, okay.
19: Then they would have given you a pass. But you have to pay for the certified course, which also costs money. That's not free. So they're making it more and more and more and more expensive in order to engage, enjoy your Second Amendment rights. Remember when you're not supposed to put any kind of fee on enjoying constitutionally protected rights? I don't even buy into that wholly, right? I'm okay with an ID. I'm even okay with basic training courses, like in principle. I mean, I shouldn't have to do it and
10: That goes without saying.
21: Well, you're a natural, so.
10: I'm a natural. You just point and you pull the trigger.
21: You're a great shot.
10: Yeah. I'm not too bad. It depends on which eye I'm looking, because I'm monovision. So one, I'm nearsighted, one, I'm farsighted. So I can't look at my target through one of my eyes. I have to close that one. So as long as I close the right one. And sometimes you're like, wait, is it this one I got to close? No, I close my right eye. Sometimes I confuse it and look through the right eye, which led to a few accidents. It's not my fault. Although I will say the target I hit right between the eyes, it was just a target three lanes over. But this is intentional, because they don't want you to own a gun. And the tragic part about all, you want the good news in this is that under the way this law is going to be run, I'm fairly certain a court gets involved and says, okay, under the proposal now, under the way that this is going to work, you are in fact taking away someone's Second Amendment rights, and you can't do that in Washington, even in blue state Washington, you can't do that. So we're going to put a stay on this law until you work out some of those details. That's the way that it is being used is clearly a violation of our Second Amendment rights. So that's the good news, is that I do think that this ultimately means this particular law will be paused until they rectify some of these issues. The bad news is that's going to cost us money. The state is going to get hit with a lawsuit, which means they're going to spend money fighting that lawsuit. And it's probably going to be multiple lawsuits. Jim Walsh pointed that out, state representative and GOP chairman. You have the Vancouver retail spot sporting systems. They simply, on social media, they said injunctions will fly. And they're 100% correct. So this is going to cost us a whole lot of money. On both ends, both from the taxpayer perspective and from the gun ownership perspective. And anyone with half of a brain, if they did not do this intentionally, could have seen where this was headed. And if they could, let's just for the sake of argument, say every Democrat, and I know that this, to talk about suspending belief, like assume every single Democrat who supported this did so with good intentions. I know.
21: You've got quite an imagination.
10: I know. I'm just saying. I mean, those of you who look at Harry Potter and say, well, it's possible. I'm talking to you guys. Imagine that Democrats did not do this intentionally. This indicates to all of us, they didn't do any research at all into the way that they wrote the regulations. Because had they done the research, someone might have reached out to the NRA beforehand and just said, hey, before we put this into the bill and vote on it, we just want to make sure that we're writing it the correct way so that we're not disqualifying all of these firearms instructors from the law. Just, you know, hey, dear NRA, got a dumb question, but I got to ask it. They didn't even do that. Which, again, is why I think this was done intentionally. Maybe for some of them, they're just really incompetent, because we've met a lot of incompetent lawmakers. We've met lawmakers. They're kind of dumb. Some of them were just dumb and didn't realize it, is my guess. But it doesn't really matter what the intention was. This is the end result. And we all have to live with that now. So we've got this all written up at seattlered.com. I hope you will check it out. But not just for yourself. I want you to share it on social media. Post it on your Facebook wall. Post it on LinkedIn. Go on Truth Social, wherever it is you are. Go on Blue Sky if you really want to trigger some people, pun intended. Just share this article. It's an important one. And I guarantee you there are a whole lot of people, especially gun owners or would-be gun owners, who have no idea this is happening. I guarantee you. Because even I forgot about this. Because it's not going to happen for another 18 months. Just wasn't top of mind. And I say this as a gun

0: I'm going on record. I'm not doing it. 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When we come back, an anti-Semite is no longer going to be performing for Ed Sheeran. Is this an example of cancel culture? No, it's not. We'll explain when we come back on the Jason Brand Show.
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0: show. Thank you so much for tuning in. I really do appreciate it. 1-800-465-8770 if you want to send me a text message. Anti-Semite, washed up rapper from right here in Seattle, Macklemore, has been booted from the Ed Sheeran tour, at least in this country. I think they had 7 more stops planned over the course of the next few weeks. It's especially sad, I imagine, for Macklemore to say, I once was a headliner, and now I'm the opening act for someone who's the headliner. That doesn't often happen. Every so often it does, but oftentimes that's not the case. You kind of just go away, which is what everyone had wanted from Macklemore for the last several years. But no, he's here, and he is as anti-Semitic as ever. I know some of you might be thinking, that Macklemore is an anti-Semite? The guy who wore the prosthetic nose and was looking at, what was the Happy Merchant, which is a anti-Semitic character, he's still anti-Semitic? No. I mean, he got a pass back in 2014 when he did it, and then when he said F America, Free Palestine a couple years ago, you thought maybe he would have learned his lesson? No, he didn't. Because just a week or so ago, he got into his anti-Semitism on stage, turning a concert into a political rally.
1: Free Palestine. I said free Palestine.
0: I just
1: and his next song was inspired.
0: Was it?
1: By the bravery of Columbia University students who led an encampment movement that mobilized the entire world.
0: Yeah, that also assaulted Jews and kept Jews from going onto campus. I mean, there was also that part. So obviously people called this out. Kudos to Pink, who called this out in a big way and then doubled down on calling it out just on Friday. And we're shocked that Ed Sheeran said absolutely nothing because he's a total coward. So we were a little bit surprised this morning when we saw the news that he was getting booted from the tour. And I don't know what it was, but immediately I said, I don't think that Ed Sheeran did this. I don't know why I had that feeling other than he's been silent this entire time. And then I read the statement that was put out by the promoter. And in the statement, the promoter made it clear it wasn't, in fact, Ed Sheeran that was responsible for this. It was actually the venue operators who made this decision. And they put out a statement, the promoter in this case, essentially saying that they were given an ultimatum. You either dump Macklemore or we're dumping you as a whole. And they said, you know, we couldn't do this to, you know, 100,000 or so fans who wanted to see Ed Sheeran. It's just not fair. And so the venue operators made this decision. Now, there were 7 venues in total coming up that were impacted by this. 5 of them are owned or operated by Jews. And so for the first time, when Macklemore says the Jews are coming for me, he's actually correct. And I'm so grateful for them, including Robert Kraft. Was it Dave Tepper, the Tepper family? I'm so grateful for them. The Jews are coming for you, Macklemore, because you're an anti-Semite. And one thing outside of the pretend Jews who operate within the Jewish Voices for Peace, we don't really appreciate anti-Semitism because it puts a target on our backs. And we would prefer that you not say anything political. I already know that you're a political guy far to the left. If you just showed up and you just performed, which is what you said you were going to do, that'd be one thing. I can look at that and say, yeah, I don't want to support this man with my money. I would not give him any money. But what he decided to do instead of just do a musical performance was turn it into a political rally, which gives venue operators the right to simply say, hey, this isn't what you promised us. You said you were going to show up and do a performance, not a political rally. And they have every right to say, yeah, we're not okay with this political rally. So Macklemore has put out a statement. And of course, while saying he's not a victim, he then said he was a victim in how he framed all of this. Saying, in this moment, I think it matters. I'm not a victim. Ed Sheeran is not a victim. Pink is not a victim. We have careers, money, opportunity. You don't have a career or money and now fewer opportunities, by the way. Safety in audiences around the world. Whatever consequences any of us face for what we say, we get to go home to our families. The victims are the Palestinian people. Oh, dear God. The men, women, and children who have been killed, starved, displaced, and forced to live through unimaginable violence. More than 20,000 children have been killed in Gaza alone. People are being killed today, and people will be killed tomorrow. Did the Jews do anything today that I missed? Because he's not talking about Hamas. In fact, he never talks about Hamas because he's a Hamas apologist. He said, Ed is my friend. I've known him for 13 years. We've shared late night studio sessions and stages. He has this infectious magic about him that I've grown to love. I consider him a brother. Well, he's not Jewish, so that makes sense. And because of that, we've had some difficult conversations this past week. And he explains that he was told that he would have to step aside for the reasons that the venue operators gave. He said, as I told Ed multiple times on the phone, our friendship can't change my responsibility to tell the truth about what happened. Ed told me that Robert Kraft called him. Robert Kraft is the owner of the Patriots.
2: Right. Yep.
0: And he also is the owner of one of the venues that was about to host an Ed Sheeran Macklemore concert. He said, we were scheduled to play Gillette Stadium later this month, which is owned by the Kraft Group. Ed told me that Kraft said I would not be allowed to perform in his stadium. Ed also told me that Kraft had rallied some of the other stadium owners and collectively they have... I like how he used the term collective. I think that was done intentionally. It's collective punishment or something. Collectively, they gave him an ultimatum. If Macklemore stays on the tour, you will not be allowed to play in our venues. Ed was in a bleeped up position. He knew it. His typical apolitical stance was being challenged in a way it never had been before. Respectfully, Macklemore, and remember when I say with all due respect, it means I have no respect for you whatsoever. You challenged his typical apolitical stance by leaning into the anti-Semitism, forcing his hand, because now he had to do something. And you were hoping he wasn't going to do anything whatsoever. And I suspect the reason he didn't do anything whatsoever is because he is friends with you and probably agrees with you. Which is why Ed Sheeran is officially dead to us. Not that I ever cared about Ed Sheeran, about literally anything. I find his music to be boring and
2: saccharine.
0: Yeah, it's just like, we got it. Just lazy. ChatGPT just put together some song for him. He told me that the words Free Palestine and the image of the Palestinian flag were hurtful to a lot of people he spoke with. I told him that if those words were more offensive than tens of thousands of Palestinian children being killed by Israel, God, then there was a fundamental disconnect between where those people stood and where I stood. Yeah, you're dishonest and bad faith and the rest of us aren't. Weird. So the statement goes on and on. It's a very long statement. And again, I've got it linked over at seattlered.com. But then after all this came out, Robert Kraft's people put out a statement saying, based on Macklemore's recent actions, material shared from the stage during Ed Sheeran's shows in New Jersey, and a broader history of anti-Semitic rhetoric and imagery that we believe has been deeply offensive and hurtful to the Jewish community, we determined that his participation in the September 25th and 26th concerts at Gillette Stadium would cross the line. This decision is not about diminishing the suffering of innocent Palestinians or denying anyone the right to advocate on their behalf. Their pain and loss are real, but that advocacy should not come at the expense of the Jewish community or obscure the responsibility of Hamas, a United States and globally designated terrorist organization whose horrific actions have caused immeasurable suffering for Palestinians and Israelis alike. And then he did the thing where you're supposed to do at the end of these kinds of statements and say, I'd be happy to sit down with Macklemore and talk this through. Robert Kraft is not interested in talking with Macklemore, just throwing that out there. It's something that you're supposed to say to make yourself seem a little bit less adversarial, I guess. But I would have put at the end of this. And by the way, I have zero interest in sitting down and talking with this guy, especially because I'm a Jew and he would never come to my home. And I wouldn't do that to my family or to my neighbors, inviting this loser in. So here's where things stand. There's some people who say that this is anti-free speech or an example of cancel culture. And I'm sympathetic to that position. I disagree. Cancel culture to me is when you cancel people for having an otherwise acceptable view. You just happen to disagree with that view, but it's otherwise mainstream. Or you're using an ideological position of wanting purity in order to, quote unquote, cancel someone. This is not cancel culture to me. And here's how I would make that point. And for those of you at home who believes this is an example of cancel culture, even though maybe you don't like the guy. Okay, fair enough. But think of it this way. If he showed up in a Nazi uniform, I'm choosing to go all the way. I mean, he speaks like a Nazi, but let's act as if he dressed as one. Literally, just think of that for a moment. Is it cancel culture if he loses his gig over that? Coming in full Nazi uniform, is that cancel culture? Does he have the right to dress as a Nazi?
2: Yeah.
0: Yeah, in this country, not in Germany. But here, you have that right, correct? Does he have the right to hold literal Nazi viewpoints?
2: Yes.
0: Yeah, okay. Is it cancel culture to boot him from the show if he showed up that way?
2: I don't think most people would object to that.
0: No, virtually no one would object to that. Right? Well, why? How is that different than espousing Nazi-like viewpoints?
2: Well, because we still have certain social taboos and standards and an Overton window, and we don't want to see that. And also the venue owners themselves have it's their venue, so they have a right to.
0: That's the other point that people keep ignoring in all of this. And it was very similar to the UW Hassan Piker controversy of a couple weeks ago. Venues cannot be forced into hosting you and your political activism.
2: Because then that would be compelled speech on their part.
0: Precisely. They also have rights. Some of this, by the way, like the Kraft Group, for example. This is not a free speech issue at all for the Kraft Group. That's a privately owned venue. There are a couple of the venues, maybe three, maybe even four, that are publicly owned or publicly financed. So it is a little bit different. But even in that case, it's not that different. They do not have to give you space. It'd be one thing if Macklemore came out and said, I plan to host an anti-Semitic political rally, and they agreed. And then, because of the pushback, said, okay, we can't do it anymore. That'd be a little bit different, at least for the publicly owned properties. But that's not what happened. And all they have to do is say, look, this is on him. He said he was going to be performing his music, and instead he turned it into an anti-Israel rally. That is different. And while we are okay with certain kinds of political speeches in short periods, you know, Bruce Springsteen comes out there and does his shtick, that's one thing. This is entirely different. And we also have rights. We also have speech rights. And we're not going to be okay with this kind of thing. This is not cancel culture to me. And the people who conflate this with cancel culture, I think, are dismissing legitimate concerns that folks on the right and the left can make when it comes to cancel culture. That's just the truth. But again, if you would be okay with him getting canned for wearing a Nazi outfit or a Klan hood, do you think the liberals out there would be upset and demand that he not be allowed to perform if he used the N-word to deride black people and then wearing a hood and doing it seriously?
2: No.
0: Of course not. Although I do like some of the folks on the left who are like, this is outrageous cancel culture. Hey, Gavin Newsom, can you please sign that bill already into law that would ban ICE agents from ever working in California law enforcement? Is that not cancel culture? That's illegal. That's an actual legal issue. So just spare me all this nonsense. Macklemore is an anti-Semite and he's getting treated as such. I'm okay with that.
3: Of course you'd say that, you Jew.
0: Yeah, that's true. I am a Jew, and of course I would say that, because I actually have respect for my Judaism.
2: And you just got off the phone with Netanyahu, and...
0: Shh, you're not supposed to say that. Okay, fine. I was just on a Zoom call with Bibi. I call him Bibi. We have a good relationship. He said, Jason, good for you. Because I was booked on Fox Business earlier this morning, and this news came out, and I immediately texted the producer. I'm like, oh, yeah, put this on I don't care what you want to cancel on what we were about to talk about. 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

0: New York that is getting some attention. I'm going to have a surprising hot take when we come back on the Jason Rand Show.
1: I like it hot.
2: Beg your pardon?
1: Can you make it hot for me, Dan?
2: I think so.
1: Half-heated ain't hot enough.
2: No.
1: That's why I called you.
2: Apollo Plumbing.
1: Yeah, my sorry old water heater.
2: Oh.
1: Ain't getting me the hots anymore.
2: You want hot water.
1: That's what I said.
2: That's what we do at Apollo Plumbing.
1: And you're ready?
2: Right now.
1: When can you?
2: How about today?
1: Same day?
2: We'll have you in hot water tonight.
1: Clever. 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
0: Welcome back to the Jason Rant Show. Chris Gallant is the Democratic nominee running against Nick LaLotta. He's a Republican who represents Long Island. And in the news, he's 37 years old now, but when he was younger, back in 2001, Gallant appeared in multiple pictures for Mr. S. Leather, which is a San Francisco-based provider of what the New York Post calls leather daddy supplies. So like the, have you ever seen those, like, I don't even understand what it's for. The leather, like, chest strap thing. I don't understand what it is used for. I don't understand it. It does. I legitimately don't understand the practical purposes of that.
9: I don't think there is a, I think it's just supposed
0: to be. Is it a harness?
9: I think it's just supposed to be like suggestive or.
0: Of what?
9: I don't know.
0: It's very weird. But they also have photos of him wearing collars, leather straps, bondage gear. And in some cases, I haven't seen like the uncensored version of it. It looks like he's having sex, or at least they're suggestive of him having sex. And initially, the photos were on the store's website, but they had been taken down. They say they were online between 2011 and 2020. They weren't taken in 2020, by the way. These are just older photos of him when he was younger. And by the way, I say younger. He was an adult when he took them. He was in his early 20s. They are authentic, these photos. And they were, quote, taken during a private consensual photo session involving Chris and his then partner, with whom he was in a committed 4-year relationship. Chris was also friends with the owner of Mr. S. Leather. And the shoot was intended to be fun and personal, with the understanding that Mr. S. could use select images in connection with certain products. As Chris began considering a future in public service, he asked that the photographs no longer be used, and that they be removed from the company's website. Mr. S. honored his request. Now, the reason why it's coming up now is I'm assuming someone was doing their due diligence and their backgrounding on this guy, and they looked on the Internet Archive. I don't even know how you would find these particular photos. Someone had to have tipped them off and said, hey, just FYI, Mr. Gallant over there, he used to get into some stuff. So I saw this story. New York Post made a big deal about it. And obviously people online were making fun of him. I kind of feel bad for him and don't think this is that big of a deal. Call me crazy. To me, the story is why you would run for office knowing these photos exist. Because he had to have known that in any good Oppo research, this would come out. But maybe he was thinking to himself, look, first of all, I'm not winning in Long Island. This is like the one part of New York where it's a guaranteed Republican win. They're not even going to do Oppo research. And maybe I just get lucky and you know, ride the anti-establishment wave or whatever. But how is this? They were consensual. It was with his partner. It was part of a gig, I guess, right? Or unofficially, because it was used on a website, and he said it was okay. Is it embarrassing? Yeah, sure. Okay, why is this? Is there like a Democrat who said, I was going to vote for him, but now I'm not? Or was there a Republican saying, you know what, he was going to be the one time I would vote for a Democrat, but now I'm not going to? Because no. So what is the issue? Other than it's just kind of weird, because it's bondage stuff. Because it feels like you would be the kind of person who would get outraged by this.
9: I mean, I think that is related. It's the crux of it. It's just kind of odd.
0: Okay. And by the way, that's totally fair. But people are, I just feel bad because they're kind of just like bashing this guy and using these photos to make fun of him. And I don't know why I feel so bad for him. Not all the photos are like sexualized in the traditional sense. Some are just like, I guess he's
10: I don't know what the term is. I mean, he's wearing the collar, so I guess he's like the dog.
11: The sub. The submissive. Okay. I mean, I guess I just don't care. It feels, and not because it's like sex shaming. Whatever. He did this back when he was, I think, 22 or 21 or something. He's 37 now. He made a mistake in retrospect. Although I don't even know if he would call it a mistake. I don't know. I just feel bad for him. I don't know his policies on anything. It's politics, right? So this is going to happen. And of course it would happen against any Republican. And if, God forbid, there were any Republicans running for office who had photos like this, they would be attacked and it would be, oh, and notably because of his anti-LGBT, it's like, what anti-LGBT? Because he's against like trans athlete competitions. They would use that to go after him. I don't know. This one makes, I mean, my OnlyFans, I took down years ago. Well, because I didn't know, you know, during COVID if my job was going to still be here. So I had to go on.
9: You had a backup plan?
11: I just had a backup plan. And it was only feet photos and videos. That's it.
9: So pretty tame, yeah.
11: Yeah, you couldn't even tell it was my foot. I mean, it was called Rant's Feet.
9: I feel like there's actually people that are into that.
11: I know. Yeah. You don't feel a little bit bad for him?
9: Not really, no.
11: Really? Not even just a little bit? Just from an embarrassment standpoint?
9: Not really.
11: that's weird. Maybe I'm the weird one. And feel free to weigh in on this 1-800.
9: I mean, he did it voluntarily.
11: So. Yeah, I know. But that's my point. He wasn't trying to hide this or anything. But now it's being used to try to humiliate him. And if anything, it might be his fetish. He might be interested in the humiliation because he's the sub. 1-800-465-8.
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14: He keeps insisting AI's advancement will not be stopped. I'm Dave Anthony, Fox News.
15: We're not going to let that happen. It's a hoax.
14: That's President Trump on the All In podcast, pushing back on calls for regulations after posting on Truth Social. AI and data centers, which have faced much protested construction, will be the greatest economic development engine in history. But AI company leaders have warned of the risks of letting artificial intelligence get out of control. Anthropic co-founder Jack Clark tells Fox.
16: We are helping to ensure that America stays ahead of China. But how you keep being ahead is you make sure that you don't roll the dice on public safety, which is why you need to get some kind of policy regime in place here.
14: President Trump's attempt to restrict mail-in voting by executive order has been blocked by the Supreme Court as they vote today in Delaware. In the last primaries in the country before the November elections, more drama in the Iran conflict.
17: We don't know who struck whom inside the Strait of Hormuz, but another vessel hit by a projectile. It really goes to show just how active this Strait of Hormuz area remains militarily. This is the third vessel to be struck in the past 6 days. In the meantime, Saudi Arabia raising the alarm and vowing retaliation. Alarm bells going off in multiple cities across Saudi Arabia, including Mecca, warning about incoming attacks from Iranian-backed Houthi rebels.
14: That's Fox's Steve Harrigan in Tel Aviv. Oil prices up again this morning, and diesel hit a new record high today, $6.26 a gallon, according to AAA. They handed out the Emmys last night, honoring TV's top shows. Widow's Bay set a record, winning 14 awards, including Best Comedy.
5: Star Matthew Rhys made history as the first actor to win all three lead acting categories, taking comedy actor for the show and limited series actor for Netflix's The Beast in Me. The Pitt won 7, including Best Drama Series, and Jean Smart made history, too, becoming the first woman to win an Emmy for every season of a show with her 5th Hacks Trophy.
14: That's Fox's Michelle Polino. There was also a musical tribute to the late Dolly Parton. 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
9: Hey, it's Jason Rantz. Fall in Western Washington. The school zone's packed again. Buses are back on the road. Kids are crossing at corners they haven't crossed since June. And every parent in the state is running a routine they're still trying to remember. 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
3: Tuesday, September 15th, 2026. I'm Jessica Rosenthal. Could the Protect College Sports Act, currently being considered by the Senate, literally level the playing field for young student athletes who've been kept from competing and earning money?
4: This is going to be a heavy lift for a lot of schools if we don't pass this bill.
3: We speak with University of Arkansas head basketball coach John Calipari.
6: I'm Dave Anthony. The elections are in 7 weeks. And as Republicans try to keep control of Congress,
7: basically, you know, the Democrats have got this civil war going on. I mean, between the Democratic Socialist and you have the Democratic leadership, and they've been battling back and forth.
6: That's Fox's Trace Gallagher, who will also tell us about his new book out today.
8: And I'm Tommy Lahren. I've got the final word on the Fox News Rundown.
3: 6 years ago, former Arizona State swimmer Grant House filed a class action antitrust lawsuit against the NCAA, arguing student athletes were unfairly denied compensation for use of their name, image, and likeness. In June of last year, a judge approved a settlement between House, other student athletes, and the NCAA that included nearly $3 billion of damages for 10 years of compensation denial. This, in effect, also created a prospective system allowing colleges and universities to share revenue with their athletes. Aspects of this settlement may end up being codified in the Protect College Sports Act, currently being considered by the Senate. Last week, President Trump posted a video advocating for the act.
10: People are leaving the NFL to go play in college. It's supposed to be reversed. Save college sports. Gotta do it.
3: The bill includes a revenue share cap of roughly $22 million, plus up to $5 million more for women and Olympic sports, limiting the amount of money schools pay individual athletes. Some Democrats, like Connecticut Senator Chris Murphy, say the bill would set up a system that puts no revenue restrictions on coaches, staff, or universities, and all of the restrictions on student athletes.
22: What this bill does at its core is to protect a system of exploitation.
3: While former football coach Senator Tommy Tuberville of Alabama has expressed concerns about the bill and government overreach, other Republicans like Senator Ted Cruz say it's needed.
23: If Congress doesn't act, we will see hundreds of thousands of roster slots and scholarship slots eliminated, which would be a tragedy for opportunity in this country.
3: The big thing the bill addresses is eligibility. It would cap college sports eligibility at 5 years and limit the number of transfers student athletes can make without losing that eligibility. Earlier this month, though, a judge in Louisiana issued a preliminary injunction against the NCAA, which had tried to keep several players from returning to play college football after they'd already participated in NFL training camps and other preseason activities.
4: Well, I got engaged in this bill because I was having high school coaches, friends of mine who had children, saying, "Coach, they're not offering scholarships like they used to."
3: John Calipari is the head basketball coach at the University of Arkansas.
4: And what was happening was coaches were waiting for transfers. They were looking at older players, 25, 26. They were taking European players who were older, who were 22, 23. And then they'd say, "Okay, now you got 4 years." They'd be 27. They were treating European players better than we were treating American kids. And I'm looking at this like, wait a minute, this is not right. What are we going to do to make this sport the way it was? And here's another thing. So I recruit a 17 or 18 year old. Is it fair for him to play against a 26 or 27 year old? So I'm like, what are we doing? In this bill, 5 years, the latest your age could be is 19, could be 18, it could be 17 when you enroll. You have 5 years. The oldest you could be is 24 now. And most kids are going to graduate and be 23 or 22. That'll be the average age. One-time transfers. Well, they can still go without having to sit out one time or if their coach leaves or get fired. But what it'll do is keep kids at a school 3 years so they can graduate. How are you going to graduate transferring four times in 4 years or five times in 5 years? The other side of it is all the players. 17, 18, 19 American high school kids and European kids that are that age are all considered amateurs. So they're not going through a process that puts them on different footing. Those three things probably solve 75, 80% of the issues we have to do our jobs as coaches, to really take someone's child and help start developing them. This is what we need right now to settle the waters so we can do our job and then go forward with other changes that we need.
3: One of the voices that's emerged here is former Auburn football coach, Senator Tommy Tuberville. I know you know, and he's not totally sold on this piece of legislation. He thinks several provisions go too far and that this is basically federal government overreach into college sports. What do you say to that?
4: Not a perfect bill. Not perfect. There's things that I would want in the bill that's not in there. There are other things I look at, like, do we really need that? But the things we absolutely need or in this bill. Let me give you another one. I started my career at the University of Massachusetts. What we did to elevate that program in this environment, I could have never done. The University of Memphis, the same. We elevated that program. In this environment, no way. Wouldn't have happened. This is good for the non-Power 4 or 5 schools. Probably more important for them than the schools I work at. Let me say this. I'm recruiting a level of player that this bill doesn't really affect those kids. This is all the other kids that aren't getting scholarships. So that's what I look at and I say, if you're in this business, feet on the ground, you're inside this, you want this bill. Some people looking on the outside in have other ideas of what we need to do. One of them is let them go on their own. We've proven we can't do that. This is a bill we need to settle the waters. And then there's other adjustments going forward we're going to have to make because it's not a perfect bill. Coach Tuberville and I talked in Florida about it. He had a skinny bill. I hate to tell you, I had my skinny bill. We look back and forth. And let me say this. Coach knows. He knows this isn't perfect, and I agree with him, but it needs to be done now. This bill's been in the works 3 years. If something happens, what, we're going to wait, what, 3 more years? You're going to have schools bankrupted. They won't have the money. And it's what we can do now to get this thing right.
3: Tell me more about your fears about schools going bankrupt, because I am reading that is a concern with the cap within this bill, that this will affect smaller schools, this cap. What is your read on if without this bill, actually, there's a monetary harm?
4: The smaller schools, it is what it is. They just won't be able to compete like UMass, like I did in the 90s. Won't happen. The same thing with Memphis. They won't be able to compete. Or you go in debt. So now you're a bigger school trying to stay up. Debt is debt. However you want to say, we're going to take a loan. We're going to have an advance. It's debt. What about private equity? It's still debt. What about an LLC and we get all this money and kind of scoop it together? It's still debt. And you can only dig so far in a hole and try to get out. That's where we are. We're using retention money, which, again, I've talked about in the past. Let's pay the kids that are in your school. Let's worry about that more than trying to get a transfer or an older kid or a European kid. And so we're doing some of the right stuff, but this is going to be a heavy lift for a lot of schools if we don't pass this bill.
3: Let's go back to what you were saying about scholarships. Can you quantify in even an anecdotal way as coach what you've seen as far as scholarship offerings, how much they've declined, how much opportunity has been limited to some of these younger up-and-coming players?
4: Well, it's you have coaches coaching college basketball saying, I am not recruiting freshmen. What? I have high school coaches call me like, what is going on? My guess is about 800 to 1,000 players are not getting scholarships as high school American players. They're just not. They're people waiting. And so now a kid waits. I'm even saying it probably affects Division II the same way. They're waiting on transfers. Why would I take a freshman if I can get a 24-year-old transfer from another school? Would be his fourth school in 4 years, but I don't care. He's going to help me win more games. We've got to get back to what we do.
3: When we talk about money in college sports, I'm sure you've heard it all. I've heard a lot of competing arguments as well about how some of these players really should be compensated, or that, you know, too much money is will ruin the game, will ruin the vibe of college sports. How do you feel about this debate now in light of this bill? And have you shifted at all on player compensation?
4: I don't care what they pay the players. Just tell us what we have and how we're going to have to fill our roster out. So whatever they come up with, whatever number, but they got to get the NIL in check. That's the next piece after this bill passes. My suggestion, which no one listens to, is the chancellors and the ADs should sign off on every legitimate NIL deal to make sure they're legitimate, that there's no one filtering money to a company to give to a kid. And it's on the desk of the chancellor and the AD. You know what? It'll get cleaned up real fast. That is another piece of this. But what they decide to pay the kids, I've been saying for 20 years, the players should own their rights. They should be able to sign autographs and make money when they're in school. They should be able to sell their likeness. I've been saying that for 15 years. So those things should be done. This now, because here's what we have. Every player is a free agent on your team every year. There is no amount that we're told we can spend or not spend, and there are no rules. In a really competitive business, like everybody, and it's like, come on now. And would I like the government not to be involved? Yes, but we're here because we need this to settle the waters. Where it goes 4 to 5 years from now, I don't know. I'm hearing it should go this way. It should be this. They should be that. I'm fine with wherever it goes, but we need this now so that we can settle the waters and do what we're doing. It is never going to be the kids aren't being paid. That's out of the bag. That's done. It's how do we... Okay. Put some guardrails, some goalposts that we got to stay within in our profession.
3: The men in my life have had some pretty strong reactions to Coach Lane Kiffin leaving Ole Miss midseason to go to LSU. And now this College Sports Act has something called the Lane Kiffin rule in it to prevent that. Do you think this is needed?
4: I don't know. I don't have the background of all of it. But what I would tell you is what he did. He did. He went to another school that he thought was a better situation for himself. I think kids should know if they got lied to or made a bad choice, they should be able to leave. But you can't do it 1 year after another. You can't do 4 now, 5 years. Like, we go to 5 and 5. 5 years with no waivers, no exemptions. Kids are getting paid an extra year. They can transfer once. The coach leaves and gets fired. Lane Kiffin leaves. That whole team of Mississippi could do what they want. They could stay. They could go to another school. They do what they want. That's fair. Coaches, I don't know exactly what the Lane Kiffin rule, what it is or what you're talking about. But many times in our contracts, we have you can't leave. If you do leave, you have to give this amount of money back.
3: University of Arkansas head basketball coach John Calipari, thank you so much for your time.
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0: denial was incorrect because some of the plaintiffs lacked standing.
1: The president proposed the restrictions, arguing that mail-in votes are subject to fraud. Tuesday's primary election in Delaware is the final state primary before the November midterms. Just one of the races, Democrat Senator Chris Coons is seeking a third full term, but he will have to fend off a primary challenge from three other Democrats, one of whom is a former Republican. FBI Director Kash Patel and Treasury Secretary Scott Bessent are set to appear before congressional committees today. Fox's Jessica Rosenthal with more.
2: FBI Director Kash Patel is expected before the Senate Judiciary Committee, while Democrats are expected to question whether he's reimbursed the government for personal travel expenses or an Atlantic article's allegations about his drinking. Republicans will likely focus on decreased crime, increased arrests, as well as increased drug seizures. Patel has filed a defamation suit against the Atlantic over that report about drinking. Separately, Treasury Secretary Scott Bessent is scheduled to testify about the state of the international finance system before the House Financial Services Committee. Bessent will likely be asked about economic D-Day efforts against Iran and the campaign to isolate the regime by cutting off Iran's oil sales. Jessica Rosenthal, Fox News.
1: And the Federal Reserve kicks off its two-day policy meeting today. It is expected to decide whether or not to raise interest rates. A decision is expected Wednesday. I'm Sue Guzman on the Fox News Rundown.
3: This is the Fox News Rundown. 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
2: The Federal Reserve meets today and tomorrow and will decide Wednesday on whether to raise interest rates. Wall Street traders are considering a hike likely after the recent rise in crude oil and gasoline prices and the lack of significant progress on inflation. As the debate over artificial intelligence continues, Ray Wong, founder of Constellation Research, says the tech companies creating AI are able to put their own guardrails on the technology.
3: Because everyone's so worried about the next competitor getting to AGI, which is, you know, general intelligence, that's actually why everybody's hoping someone's going to step in and be referee. But there are five things people can start getting started with. If you're really worried about this, they can put in those controls themselves.
2: Microsoft this week revealed its own new code of conduct to make AI safer. That's your Fox Business Report. I'm Jenny Coselda. Invested in you.
4: It's Will Cain Country.
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2: Interest rates around the world are higher. U.S. stock futures are lower. As elevated crude oil prices raise concerns about inflation, there's also concern about government debt. Brent crude, the global benchmark, is up to $106 a barrel. West Texas Intermediate, U.S. oil at $102. And the yield on the 10-year U.S. Treasury has topped 5%. Treasury Secretary Scott Bessent appears before Congress today. The Federal Reserve meets tomorrow, and traders are betting the Fed will raise short-term interest rates. Morgan Stanley has joined other Wall Street banks in predicting the Fed and other banks around the world will be raising interest rates. It now expects the Fed to raise rates by 0.25% tomorrow, with another increase in December. That's your Fox Business Report. I'm Jenny Coselda. Invested in you.

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1: 7 weeks from today will be Election Day. And President Trump has pledged if voters let Republicans keep their majorities in the House and Senate, he'll give every adult U.S. citizen $5,000. But House Democratic leader Hakeem Jeffries tells ABC's This Week that won't happen.
2: Donald Trump promised to actually lower costs on day one. Costs haven't gone down. They've gone up. Donald Trump promised not to start endless wars in the Middle East, but to stop them, and then turned around and did the exact opposite in Iran.
1: House Speaker Mike Johnson tells NBC's Meet the Press the Trump dividend will be up to Congress to approve, and the president and Republicans are committed to
3: making sure that hardworking families can keep more of what they earn. And we're going to look at every ingenious idea on how to make that happen, and it'll be all be part of the process.
1: The Fox News power rankings show that Democrats have the advantage at this point ahead of November.
4: Basically, you know, the Democrats have got this civil war going on.
1: Trace Gallagher is Fox News' chief breaking news correspondent and the host of Fox News at Night, Monday through Friday, 11 p.m. Eastern Time on the Fox News Channel. He also has a new book just out today titled, They Were Right All Along, Life Lessons I Learned Eventually.
4: I mean, between the Democratic Socialist and you have the Democratic leadership, and they've been battling back and forth. Mm-hmm. And, you know, there's been a lot of, let's get rid of Hakeem Jeffries from the Democratic Socialist. And then Hakeem Jeffries, you need to get this out of the party. They don't belong in the party. John Fetterman, who is, of course, is kind of moving toward becoming a moderate or an independent.
5: But they keep saying all along,
4: yeah.
5: Big tent.
4: Big tent.
5: We'll
4: big
5: allow tent. Anybody under this tent.
4: Right. They will. And then they come out and they say, well, we don't want that. That kind of language is not allowed. We don't want that. It's hateful, and so on and so forth. So you can see there's battles going on in there.
5: So it's going to be interesting from their perspective on the House, because it's a slim majority for Republicans right now.
4: Right. Very slim. And that's the whole thing, is you look at the House seats, you look at the House map, and, you know, it's tough. Redistricting, the Republicans, you know, might have saved a couple of seats there, but overall, it looks like now, and you read some of these guys who do this for a living are like, you know what, it looks like the Democrats could take the House by 8-9 seats.
5: Yeah, maybe. The Senate, there are around 6 races considered up for grabs. Republicans need to win a couple of those, but it's not going to be easy.
4: Right.
5: There are several states at play that Democrats had not really thought of in the past would be there, like Texas is mm-hmm. a close race in Texas.
4: Yeah.
5: Alaska, which is a lot of times goes red too.
4: Yeah. I think you're going to see in Texas. I mean, you know, they've been doing this for a long time. And even though Texas is, you know, it's getting a little more purple in some areas.
5: As people leave in California going
4: people
5: there.
4: People leave in California.
5: Bringing their politics.
4: That's exactly what it is. And then you have some of these people saying, oh, no, in Tallarico's. I think that Texas is going to come and back Ken Paxton. I think that is going to be a race that we're not going to have to worry about. I could be wrong, but Ken Paxton's going to have some backing. You know, Trump is now backing him. The fact that he doesn't look or sound good, notwithstanding, Ken Paxton, I think, is going to take that seat. So I think the Republicans hold the Senate and they lose the House.
5: You know, we bring up California. You're out there. Redistricting worked in the Democrats' favor in California.
4: Mm-hmm.
5: How does the left look going into that election? I know Steve Hilton is trying to become a Republican governor. That doesn't happen very often.
4: No.
5: So no. How is the race and the politics out west right now?
4: Well, I can tell you this, that the pendulum in California is starting to swing back. Is it going to be swinging back enough to get Steve Hilton in office? We don't know. It's very difficult in California for a Republican to take a major office like the governor, because it's controlled by Democrats. I mean, 70% of the legislature is Democrat. Mm-hmm. And they pass the craziest bills. They pass bills that give them more power.
5: President Trump doesn't have great approval ratings, mm-hmm. obviously. Mm-hmm. None of the polls seem to show that he's doing all that well when people are on the Iran conflict or on the economy. Certainly with gas prices as high as they are, diesel at a record high.
4: Yeah.
5: Affordability seems to be in the Democrats' favor.
4: Yeah.
5: That's the hardest part, it seems, for Republicans, because they're the ones in power right now, and people don't want to keep paying these prices, so they have to somehow fend off the Democrats' challenge on that issue.
4: Yeah, I mean, that's the big issue. It's the affordability thing. It's hurting the Republicans because, you know, Trump has been saying the prices are going to come down, and they may. And certainly we are taking money in and wages are going up. But for some reason, people, you know, people associate the cost of things with the presidency. They associate that with the top dog, right? And because the prices haven't come down, it's going to hurt Republicans. It's interesting in California because you have Gavin Newsom blaming Trump for high gas prices when Newsom knows that it's California to blame for high gas prices. They have to import almost all of their oil and gas now. But the taxes are $1.67 a gallon in California. So California's gas is always $2 to $2.50 more a gallon than anywhere in the country. But you look at housing costs, you look at everything in California, and the unemployment rate is the highest, and California right now is kind of a mess. Steve Hilton has made inroads, but it's going to be really difficult unless the turnout, the Republican turnout in California, is astounding. It's going to be very difficult to surmount that.
5: Let's get to the new book out Tuesday. Trace Gallagher. Turns out they were right all along. Life lessons I learned eventually. Congratulations
4: Thank you.
5: What was it that said, I want to get this out? What is it that you're trying to tell that you want people to think about?
4: You know what I do a lot, Dave, is I mentor young people. So young correspondents that we have. And I, you know, it's one of those things where I think that, you know, good guidance and good wisdom goes a long way toward impacting young people. I mean, they're just your mind and your, it just helps everything. And throughout my life, I have been given great wisdom. And as the subtitle says, life lessons I learned, .. eventually, yeah. It kind of, you know, it lets you know that sometimes I take the advice and sometimes you're stubborn and you don't take it. You think, I can do it. I don't need that. Okay, right?
5: Yeah.
4: That's the way you kind of go through it. And then you realize that second time around, you're like, this is good wisdom. This is good stuff to use, whether it's a football coach or a mentor or, you know, somebody who is teaching you something. That is priceless. I mean, they talk about, you know, hard work and teamwork is important. Talent is important, but so is luck. And a great mentor and a great teacher and a great coach can help you bring more luck to the table. And yeah. So this is 32 stories. Every one of them has a takeaway from some wisdom that I received.
5: You know, I think there's several things in there that are very funny, like you talk about, including your date with your wife. Mm-hmm. Your first date, blind date. She has no interest in going.
4: No. She was a blind date. She buddy.
5: She didn't like how you looked on TV.
4: Right. A good buddy of mine, whose name is Colin Cowherd, who's a very famous sports guy.
5: Oh, yeah.
4: Now, so he sets us up on this blind date because the girl he's dating is friends with my soon-to-be wife, right? So she flips on the television the night before the date and doesn't like the way I look. So she's like, okay, I'm trying to cancel the date. There's no cell phones. She can't get a hold of her friend. So she has to go on the date. She calls her mom. She's like, I don't want to go. This guy's dying. I don't like him. I just don't. And her mom's like, what? You don't know anybody there. We're in Las Vegas. You don't know anybody in Veal. Been there for 2 months. Go out. You might have fun. You're not going to marry the guy. So she goes out. It's the worst date ever. She comes out. She says hi and doesn't say almost anything the rest of the day. We went to the basketball game because Colin had to go to a basketball game because, you know, that was the Tarkanian days where, you know, he just had to show up because he was a sports guy. Back in the day, right? And then we went to dinner at Benihana and they comped the dinner because Colin was there. I mean, it was, and my girlfriend didn't, or my date didn't say a word the whole time. And then when we're in the movie theater, we go to the movies, I have no idea why, she's kind of looking over at me and I touch her arm. And she literally jumped 3 feet out of her seat. And I thought, well, this is about the most disastrous date I've ever been on in my life. And her friend calls the next day and says, oh, my God, she had the most fun. And then I was really, really skeptical, like, oh, my, what? She had fun? Yeah, she'd like to go out again. I'm thinking, okay, I don't get it. But we literally
5: worked out okay.
4: Yeah, we moved across country. We fell in love. We moved in together and moved across country together all in a couple of months.
5: You've been in Orlando, in Vegas. You've been in
4: Boise, Idaho.
5: Yeah. Boise, you have to say it right?
4: Boise, right?
5: People always say it with a Z, right?
4: That's right. It's Boise, Idaho. The locals know it's Boise, Idaho. And Dave and I were talking before the thing. There's a story in the book about Boise, Idaho.
5: You almost didn't.
4: That would have been the end of my career.
5: Yeah, you took a stand. That was, again, it's a life lesson.
4: Yeah, it's a life lesson. I was, you know, the weekend anchor, and they kept flying people in because I was filling in for the guy who left, and I was the weekend anchor, and the ratings were doing well, and they kept flying people in. to take my job, to hire them as the weekend anchor. And one of them was my friend who I worked with in Yuma. And he came in and he told me the job pays. He said, I'm not about to move to Boise, Idaho for $24,000 a year. And I thought, $24,000? They're paying me 18.
5: Yeah.
4: So finally, they offer me the job as the weekend anchor, and they say the job pays $21,000. And I said, the job pays $24,000, because that's what you just offered my buddy. And they said, you're not giving you 24. And I said, okay, I'm out. I'm done. And I was. I mean, I called, Southwest Airlines. I called and I said, hey, get me a flight. I'm flying home. I called my parents. They were picking me up. I was done.
5: Yeah.
4: And a woman who's on our show a lot now, her name is Dee Sartin. She was the main anchor there. She walked into the news director's office and she said, your weekend anchor is about to leave. He's not kidding. I mean, what the fuck? He's in. I wasn't kidding. And he finally walked back to the general manager. The general manager's like, he's good. He's done a great job. Give him the damn $24,000. So he walked back out and he said, okay, there's your $24,000. All the money in the world to me. And then I went to Vegas shortly thereafter, and that job paid like $31,000 on that. And then yeah. Orlando, 9 months after that, paid like $40,000. In the span of 13 months, I went from $18,000 to $40,000. I'm like, how about that?
5: Again.
4: Who's making more money than I am?
5: All because you bet on yourself.
4: That's right.
5: And then you get to Fox News in mm-hmm. the mid-90s, and Roger Ailes doesn't like how you look.
4: He doesn't like my hair. There's a great story. Roger Ailes was the president of the company, and I interviewed in Chicago because I was the first Chicago correspondent. Came here to New York, sat in Roger Ailes' office, and he looked at me. He's like, he goes, you know what I do? Guys? He goes, I watch television, but I watch it with the sound down. And then if I see something compelling, I go and I turn the sound up because the anchor's saying something. They're animated. There's something going on. And you know what really? What really bothers me is that curly hair crap. And I'm looking at him because I've got curly hair. I'm like, what is he saying to me? Is he going to fire me? Is he not going to hire me? He apparently got to like me, at least.
5: Yeah.
4: Curly hair notwithstanding.
5: Yeah.
4: Because I've been here since day one. 30 years.
5: That's
4: next month.
5: That's
4: 30 really, years.
5: Congratulations on that.
4: So, yeah, thank you. It's been quite a journey, quite a team. And I've been in, you know, Chicago. And then I was in San Francisco and then Los Angeles and then here in New York and then back in Los Angeles over the span of 30 years. A lot of different jobs. And I like this one the best.
5: But your hair's not that curly anymore.
4: No, see? It's not that curly anymore. So there you go.
5: Well, the new book is Turns Out They Were Right All Along, Life Lessons I Learned Eventually with Trace Gallagher, who you can watch again, Fox News at night, 11 p.m. to midnight Eastern Time, 8 o'clock out on the West Coast, right. Monday through Friday. Chief breaking news correspondent here at Fox as well. Trace, great to have you here. Thanks so much. Congrats on the book.
4: Thank you. I appreciate it very much.
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15: 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Some are worried about artificial intelligence. 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
15: 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Fox's Luca Tomlinson at the White House.
17: We didn't see President Trump yesterday here at the White House, but we heard from him quite a bit on Truth Social. 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
15: A double play leads to Emmy history for Welsh actor Matthew Rhys, first winning for outstanding lead actor in a limited or anthology series or movie, The Beast in Me, and then for Widow's Bay.
18: And the Emmy goes to Matthew Rhys.
15: Now from NBC, he wins lead actor in a comedy series. Widow's Bay breaks an Emmy record, 14 wins. 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
1: Kenneth Walker with a dazzling debut as the Chiefs dominated the Broncos 31-10 on Monday Night Football. Walker with a career-high 173 yards on the ground. He also caught a touchdown pass from Patrick Mahomes. The Chiefs QB had two on the night, and he ran for another score, returning from that serious knee injury. Major League Baseball, the Dodgers clinch a record-tying 14th straight playoff berth, beating the Reds 4-1. Aaron Judge homering for the first time since May as the Yankees also clinch a playoff spot, knocking off the Twins 8-3, and the White Sox beat the Guardians 7-3 in a first-place showdown. Cleveland leads Toronto by one game in the AL wildcard race. That's your sports on the Fox News Rundown. I'm Frank Lanza.
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3: Well, when little Katie, a.k.a. Caitlin Clark, speaks, we're all supposed to genuflect, even when she tells us blatant lies. She and Angel Reese have been opponents for a long, long time. And at least from the side of Angel Reese, she has always, and we can see it clearly with our own eyes, been jealous or hates, whatever you want to call it, Caitlin Clark. She stood up in front of the media when she was asked by OutKick about her relationship with Angel Reese. Little Katie Clark decided to try to gaslight us. We've always been friends. Don't do that. See, OutKick's the only operation that would ask the question, because everybody else, I mean, little Katie Clark shoots basketballs, and little Katie Clark is on commercials. So we must genuflect the little Katie Clark, my ass. For OutKick's Don't At Me, I'm Dan Dockich, and this is Fox News Rundown.
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0: What's on your mind?
7: There are many Democrats, including Rahm Emanuel, who says he's so concerned about education, but how can you really be concerned about education when your top donors in the Democrat Party are these teachers' unions that are pumping hundreds of millions of dollars into progressive, leftist, anti-American, socialism, communism-based ideas? You know, it used to be that this progressive leftism was an extracurricular, and then it became an elective, and now it's become general education for so many public school kids. So I don't buy it when Democrats say that they're focused on education and they want the system to be better. How can you, when you're being funded or you're having donations come in with millions of dollars from these teachers' unions? I don't buy it. And I believe that the Trump administration is dedicated to fixing education. It's not going to be done overnight, but that's why school choice should be a prominent part of the platform. This is Tommy Lahren.
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3: It's a growing debate in Washington. I'm Dave Anthony, Fox News. How to handle AI and concerns about artificial intelligence going out of control and threatening humanity. President Trump insists that's a conspiracy theory and hoax, telling the All In podcast.
18: They're just playing right into the hands of a lot of people that don't want to see it happen, and that could be political people, and it could also be China.
3: Vice President Vance will meet today with congressional Republicans as some AI leaders call for better oversight.
19: Some lawmakers say Congress already missed its chance to harness AI. They argue that there were warning signs for years, and Congress dithered without building proper guardrails.
3: Fox's Chad Pergram at the Capitol.
19: House Democrats want Congress to stay in session to pass AI controls. That's doubtful.
3: The FBI director's at the Senate for an oversight hearing now. Kash Patel expected to tout efforts to lower crime rates and combat drug trafficking, but Democrats may press Patel on what they say are firings and other actions taken going after Trump political adversaries. And this might come up at the hearing. A new terror bust we learned about this morning.
20: When 21-year-old Jonathan Hunter Kramer of Butler, Pennsylvania was arrested over the weekend, he was plotting, quote, a violent attack in support of ISIS, according to FBI Director Kash Patel. FBI agents say on Saturday, Kramer left his home, bought a burner phone, met someone in a parking lot, and acquired a long black bag from the trunk of a vehicle. They say he paid cash for a hotel room, then went to a sporting goods store.
3: Fox's Tanya J. Powers. Kramer's jailed without bond after agents found a rifle, 190 rounds of ammo, and 30 knives. It's primary day in Delaware, the last state to hold primary, 7 weeks before the November elections, and the day after the Supreme Court blocked President Trump's attempt to restrict mail-in voting.
21: The justices are leaving in place a lower court ruling blocking new Postal Service rules that would have changed how mail-in ballots are sent and processed. The White House has argued the rules would help protect election integrity and prevent fraud.
3: That's Fox's Lucas Tomlinson. 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
5: A dimly lit room deep within the bowels of the Armstrong and Getty Communications compound. And hey, y'all, today we're under the title of the show.
6: Your taxes go to fraudsters, every penny.
7: Oh, that's rough.
6: Oh, my God. The fraud United States of America. It's unbelievable, some of the stories. Or if you prefer... AI backlash, backlash, lash is back.
7: Oh, what? I didn't find the backlash against the back as lash.
6: Oh, so much lashing.
7: I don't know which side of that I'm on.
6: Yeah, well, it's hard to pick one.
7: So the pro-human conference today that is all about keeping human beings in charge of AI so it doesn't run rampant is being led by Bernie Sanders and Steve Bannon working together. And a whole bunch of different lawmakers, Republicans and Democrats, as it is a somewhat bipartisan issue. However, the president came out hardcore yesterday that this is all a hoax, which we'll have more of that later. It ain't a hoax, Mr. President.
6: Your face is a stupid hoax.
7: But pro-human, the pro-human conference. And then,
6: wow, crackpot conference, more like.
7: And then yesterday, the some energy committee thing that's got 52 members voted 52-0, which you don't see a lot in modern politics. All the Republicans and Democrats together, the data centers have to pay for their own stuff. And you can't hit people with energy bills and all that sort of stuff. Because the whole data center thing is still so hot. People hate data centers so much. So you got that issue happening at the same time as the relash with another forelash.
6: Oh, no.
7: And I don't know where we're going to land on this.
6: And me neither. It is at once, I think, a legitimate concern and a moral panic.
7: What's a moral panic if it's perfectly reasonable to be panicked? Is that a moral panic?
6: See, that's the question. That's the great question. I've assembled my usual cadre of geniuses and sages, and there's zero agreement.
7: Are there real moral panics, or does the term moral panic suggest that it's fake?
6: The latter, I think.
7: Well, this ain't fake.
6: No. Although, that's what I'm saying. It is legitimate to go to simplysafe.com/Armstrong and get a substantial discount when you use our code to protect your home.
7: Well, you worked in a commercial.
6: It is not legitimate to rig up all your windows and doors with booby traps involving grenades and shotguns.
7: You're not supposed to do that?
6: That's a legitimate fear taken to panic level. Panic as opposed to concern. I think we have legitimate concern and panic going on. And I think a lot of the panic is generalized fear of what AI means economically to all of us. And I share that concern.
7: I don't know. I think the level of concern, even to the level of panic, is probably pretty close to deserved.
6: Boomer doomers.
7: What I wonder yesterday, I think yesterday could end up being the most consequential day in Trump's presidencies.
6: Really?
7: If it ends up being, because he went hardcore. We'll read some of the posts. I mean, post after post. He posted like 15 times yesterday. Long, long posts about how this is just like the Russia hoax. This is just like climate change. This is just all a hoax. If he convinced the hardcore ride or die, whatever you say goes, 32-38% of America, that haven't been paying a whole lot of attention about AI, that AI is a hoax and nothing to worry about, and therefore vote or worry accordingly, that could be so huge for this whole issue. I mean, and he may have convinced that many people forever yesterday.
6: The leaders of the Republican efforts in the midterm have to be drinking themselves to sleep every night. You've got unpopular tariffs, unpopular war, unpopular data centers with the president is saying, if you don't like these, you're a stupid idiot. the generalized and specific fears of AI, which are very widespread. The president saying you're a stupid or the victim of a hoax if you are concerned about that. It's as if it's like a deliberate campaign to, you know, keep people away from the polls.
7: I wish it was possible to have some middle ground in the modern world, but I realize that's not really a thing.
6: Can we think about this and talk about it for a little bit, maybe?
7: It's got to be a ridiculous hoax on the level of climate change or the Russia hoax. How about, no, this is really big, really huge, could put everybody out of work, could kill us all those things. But I'm not sure there's any way government can regulate it in a way that makes sense. I think it's a pretty decent place to land.
6: Did you see where, speaking of Russia, an oligarch close to Putin, who's an old family friend, threw Donald Jr. and his new wife couple $100,000 two-day party?
7: Yeah.
6: That's such a bad look.
7: It's, even if it is innocent.
6: They give zero poops.
7: Even if it's innocent as DJT Jr. claims that, hey, I have friends. And they buy me things. He's just, even if it's just that, it's such a bad look. You would think you wouldn't do it when you're that rich, because you don't need a gift when you're that rich.
6: Right, right. And I get, listen, if you're super rich, you give super rich guy presents, probably. But just being buddies with a, like, Putin-tied oligarch and taking expensive gifts from him, as Jared Kushner and Witkoff are saying, hey, just give up the Donbass and you can have peace to the Ukrainians. It's just terrible.
7: Here would be one of my headlines if I was a sports writer, I think, or something along those lines. Mm. And the Emmy for best running back goes to K-9 of the Kansas City Chiefs.
3: Wolf.
7: If you watched the game last night.
6: I did.
7: How awesome was that? If you like the Chiefs, wow, did they look like something.
6: Yeah, the Chiefs are back.
7: They got last year's Super Bowl MVP from a different team, and he was a beast last night. So
6: sorry, Seattle. Free agency. What are you going to do?
7: I was watching it closely because my brother was there and sending me pictures from like the 15th row. He had amazing seats.
6: Oh, cool.
7: Yeah.
6: Another Niners-Chiefs Super Bowl. You heard it here first, folks.
7: Right?
6: Oh, that's right. The Armstrong and Katie rules. We haven't mentioned this in years. Sports predictions are so easy to make and so stupid, Katie. For years, we had the policy. If you dare to make a sports prediction and you're wrong, you lose a finger.
7: You got to bet a finger.
6: We chop off a finger.
7: You can't just be shooting your mouth off. You gotta put something on this bet. And a finger is a pretty good.
6: Yeah. I'm going to throw myself on the mercy of the court, and we haven't talked about that for years, so I retract my prediction, my idiotic, based-in-nothing prediction.
7: Which finger?
6: Oh, we've talked about that.
7: Yeah. I could live without my ring finger on my right hand. I think I could do everything I do on the guitar without my ring finger on my right hand, although I play the piano some now. So
6: I was going to say, do you need your right pinky?
7: If I'm playing piano, I do.
6: Yeah. Well, just don't make sports predictions.
7: You just leave the seventh or the fifth off all your chords? Why do you do that? Because I ain't got no finger there because I made a ridiculous bet on a football game.
6: Damn jazz chords. You don't need those anyway.
7: Let's start the show officially. I'm Jack Armstrong. He's Joe Getty on this. It is Tuesday. What month is it? September 15th, the year 2026. We're Armstrong and Getty, and we approve of this program.
6: Let's begin then officially according to FCC rules and regulations. Here we go at Mark.
4: By 2030, almost 80% of people had lost their jobs.
8: They had no money, no purpose, but they had a lot of time on their hands.
4: What if we could use the energy of humans to power the machines that took away their jobs?
9: Energem solved our need for energy and your need for purpose.
7: That is a great idea. So when we're all layabouts because we don't have jobs, AI can harness the energy that we would have used to work to run their AI.
6: Yeah, that's a win-win. Yeah.
7: And really seems like a pretty good idea.
10: And the people talking are all fat and old, just so you know.
7: Hello? You called by name?
6: Why are you looking at me?
10: No, it's all the tech guys.
7: You rang?
6: Oh, boy. Doomers. Boomer doomers.
7: It is really interesting, before we take a break and get to headlines, how this has exploded into a national topic in every area of life. I don't remember. COVID is the last time I remember anything dominating news cycles like this. I don't even think the war with Iran, when it started, penetrated this far, this deeply, for this many days, the way it just burst onto the scene. Well, you know, you got to admit, somebody coming out and saying everybody's going to be dead in 10 years is a pretty good hook.
6: Right.
7: That's a pretty good hook. That's a pretty good headline to get people's attention. But the intensity of the is on YouTube and everything like that. Like, how many different interviews has Dario from Anthropic given to all these different outlets, whether he's on CNN or 60 Minutes or CBS or wherever, about all this sort of stuff, and Elon and everybody, and then the politicians getting involved? It's so hot right now. And for some of you, I know it's just you claim, you believe that it's just these big companies trying to lock in their gains at a point of everybody being afraid. Never let a crisis go to waste. Create a crisis and then turn it into something to your advantage.
6: The big flaw I see from that argument is that these guys are also competing with China. We as a country are not just competing with China. They are competing to be the go-to choice, the platform, if you will, to build AI agents and systems on. And if they get beat by China, they lose.
7: Yeah, I'm glad you brought up China, because China made some noises yesterday that sounds like they're pretty afraid of AI and willing to do some things to rein it in. So it's a possibility that they think, you know, AI wouldn't be good for us. Not knowing what computer AI agents want to do when we're a surveillance society, lockdown, totalitarian state, that doesn't sound like a win for us. So maybe that's how they get on board with reining in AI. They don't
6: trust
7: it.
6: China, like our guy says over and over again.
7: Maybe they want it way less than the United States wants it, in terms of we need to win.
6: It's an enormous threat to their control of the system. There is no doubt.
7: That'd be a heck of a development. Anyway, got all the headlines on the way. Plenty of stuff to talk about today. Hope you can stay here.
0: Armstrong and Getty.
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1: We got some interesting texts already about the AI thing. Is it similar to climate change, the hoax or not? This one person argues. Maybe we'll have to get into that conversation later. Kind of interesting.
2: Yeah, I love that as a springboard for discussion. So much to talk about. Let's figure out who's reporting what. It's the lead story with Katie Green. Katie.
3: Well, AI is at the top of all of the alphabet networks. CNN. Trump dismisses AI alarms as a hoax, worrying some White House officials. CBS News, Anthropic CEO says for too long the industry lied about AI risks. And NBC, Obama and Harris call on federal government to address pace of AI development.
1: Right. So with Trump going out hardcore, it's a hoax. And then you got Kamala and Obama coming out saying we need regulation. I'm really worried that this is going to be locked in as a political issue. And like if a guy like me says AI is really a big problem. Oh, so you want Kamala Harris to be president. I mean, it becomes one of those things.
2: I sense that it's too late.
1: Yeah, I think you're right.
2: It's already encased in steel.
1: I mean, just a review of those names. So I didn't know you were one of those. Oh, sure I am.
2: Yep.
3: From the New York Times, Gulf Arab states explore new options as U.S. bases fail to deter Iran.
1: That war is still going on and off the front page.
2: Middle East, UAE, for instance, had bet big, Bahrain, on becoming tech centers. And some of the big tech centers got bombed and have been offline now for months and months and months. And it's really eroding their image as a good place to invest. So they're pretty concerned.
1: I've been saying this for years about various topics when you're talking about futuristic, cool, new, this and that. Meanwhile, people are still, you know, stabbing, shooting, beating each other to death over religion in various parts of the world.
2: Living in the 800s. Yes, correct. Well said.
3: ABC News. Air Force Secretary acknowledges the U.S. has weapons in space.
2: Yes. Shoot them. Shoot them from space.
1: Ooh, the evildoers. I didn't know we'd never admitted that. I kind of assumed we had weapons in space, but I guess we've never said that out loud.
2: Huh. Yeah. Well, hey, speaking of races, we have to win. We need to run space. We need to own space. We need to dominate it. The moon. It's our moon. We were there first. Got to assert ourselves.
1: A race to win reminds me of something. Don't let me forget that. I'll get to it. Get to it later.
2: Okay.
3: From the Wall Street Journal. For the love of God, please put on headphones.
2: Oh, amen to that, says everybody.
1: I think
2: everybody.
1: To, you know, speaking of religion, fundamentalist religion, I think a stoning is in perfectly in order for anybody who sits there watching a TV show or video on your phone at the volume of at the coffee shop, at the plane, a full-on stoning.
2: Stoning seems a bit much, but can we
4: maybe
2: come to an agreement as a society? Somebody in the airline or the airport terminal there at the gate, somebody will walk up, grab the person's phone and hurl it down the corridor, okay? And when they get up to fight them, we've all made a solemn vow. No, we back the hurler. We all stand up and say, no, you sit down, jackass. Get headphones.
1: Jackass. Strong language.
3: From the New York Post. Noseless

0: meth and cocaine charges.
1: Wow. He lost his nose to drugs. Ew.
0: It's a rough look.
1: Yeah.
2: Oh.
0: From Study Finds, there's now a Taylor Swift bug. Meet the Swiftyphilus.
1: I noticed they really toned down the Taylor Swift talk in the Chiefs game last night. I don't think they showed her until Kelce had like a 70-yard run that was pretty amazing, and they quick went to the booth with Taylor jumping around.
2: Mm.
0: And finally, the Babylon Bee. Serving on jury with shrill liberal women added to list of torture methods under the Geneva Conventions.
1: How much time do I got, Michael? Maybe I can fit this in here. I was sprinting in today. I always jog into work from the parking lot. I sprinted in today because I'm wearing gymnasium shoes. And I thought, I wonder where I rank among 61-year-olds in America in terms of foot speed. I would like to race every 61-year-old in America. I think I'd be in the top 5%, 10%. I got to be.
2: Get in one of those old guy track meets.
1: I'm pretty
2: Start
1: fast.
2: Training.
1: I need to be old guy track meets.
2: You have a new goal, a dream. It's beautiful.
1: Do I have to wear a tank top? That's really the deal breaker. Mm. I ain't wearing a tank top. Here we have news to get to. Stay here.
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3: Well, see, they picked that name on purpose. 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
1: For the first time, a major military leader appears to have publicly acknowledged the U.S. is operating weapons in space. The Air Force Secretary acknowledging space-based weapons in orbit for the first time. He did not reveal what kind of weapon it is or what capacity it has. It comes amid ongoing tensions in space with China and Russia.
2: Yeah, I had not thought about it a lot, but I guess no. We've never announced officially we have weapons in space, and I kind of assumed we did, but I don't know what I was basing that on. So, yeah, it's the first time we've ever said out loud, yeah, we have weapons in space. Does China? Probably, I would assume.
3: Or trying as hard and as fast as they can, certainly. Yeah. Handful of headlines kicking around. I know Katie wanted to be part of the discussion of your giant Emmy winner from last night. They still have awards for TV shows for some reason. And Widow's Bay won the most single season Emmys ever for a comedy.
2: Yeah, right, and my first thought, this is why the only thing I like about awards shows is they tip me off to good things. I remember however many years ago when S Creek won the most something or others as a comedy. I'd never heard of it. I had never watched it, and it turned out to be one of my favorite shows of all time. So I wonder if this is going to be the case here since it's won so many Emmys. I had never even heard of it.
4: It's a great
3: show. Katie, you loved it.
4: Yeah, I loved it. I've seen it from start to finish, and it is awesome.
3: Okay, so like here you have it. Go ahead.
4: No, I was just going to say, it's described as a comedy.
2: It's a talking dog and his owner who join a circus. Is that what I understand?
3: And the dog's the smart one, very sassy. Yeah.
4: But it's not just a comedy. It's a horror comedy. So it has kind of an eerie feel to it. It's great.
3: So Judy and I watched three episodes and didn't like it at all and said, eh. It's enough of that. We have no interest in the horror genre is why. If you like that sort of thing, you will like this sort of thing. Just because I don't like it doesn't mean it's not good. We didn't like it at all.
2: So do you mean chance you need to give it more? If I had watched an episode of S Creek and was like, boy, this is dull. Because I didn't get the characters yet.
3: Sometimes that is what happens. On the other hand, I think you can make a pretty good case of if you can't grab me in 3 hours, I got other things I can do.
2: Yeah. But
3: the more interesting
2: topic
3: to me.
2: That's a tough one, as you know, because really great stuff requires some character development. Stuff for stupid people is the stuff that hits you over the head with very broad, this is what this person's like, and this is what this person's like.
3: Oh, he's the loud, funny guy. He's the smart guy.
2: Oh, I get it.
3: Right, yeah.
2: It's for stupid people.
3: I would agree. I've got my hand in the air. The other aspect of it that strikes me as odd is there are moments of humor in the show, but it's not a comedy. It's a hell of a stretch to call it a comedy.
2: Man, that happens a lot in the modern world. I was thinking about this when I heard the news that this show I'd never heard of won all these awards. I thought the first question people are going to have, or we're going to answer, what's it about? And I don't think that question works anymore. I understand why people ask it before you start watching a show. What the hell is it about? But I don't know that any of my favorite shows, I don't know any description that would give me the slightest idea of how great it's going to be. It's about a drug dealer in the desert. Okay, fantastic.
3: Well, I'm not really into deserts or drugs, so never mind.
2: Exactly.
3: Right. So you dismiss this out of hand, coldly and angrily. Well, not angrily. But Jay Martell, who's the former showrunner for Key and Peele, which was extremely funny. Both of those guys are very, very funny. He wrote a piece in the New York Times, and he points out that of the 8 shows nominated for the best comedy series, only one of them is really a comedy.
2: Yeah.
3: The others are dramas that have maybe a left. He cites 2023, I think it was, the year that The Bear won best comedy as the year the sitcom entered hospice care. That show is amusing at times in the same way that life is amusing at times.
2: Yeah, I find everything funny. I think Das Boot's a comedy. So that's the kind of guy I am.
3: Well, there you go. Speaking of stupid people. Anyway, what? Sorry, is this on? Anyway, so that it's a weird time for TV. But I do like the fact that, you know, as you were driving at, Jack, now the great shows are multi-hour story arcs, and you can do so much more interesting storytelling.
2: Yeah, I so miss the day of the shared experience. As I was explaining to my son, we're watching Seinfeld on how everybody'd come into work on Friday morning and, you know, have the funny line from last night or talk about the show. And that just does not happen anymore. And if you're sitting at a dinner table with a bunch of people and you do have two people that watch the same show, then they go on and on about it while the other people sit there and like, I've never even heard of this. So yeah. I miss the shared experience, but it's not coming back. So boohoo.
3: No. Yeah. So anyway.
2: Can you just tell me this? How many seasons are out and how many episodes? How far behind am I if I want to jump on the bandwagon and claim that I've loved it all along?
4: There's only one season.
2: Okay.
3: 10 spooky episodes.
2: Ooh.
3: Exactly.
2: If I don't laugh in the first 5 minutes, I'm outsy.
3: Oh, yeah. You ought to be. Yeah. And then they go into the network shows that won. No offense to our friends who work at TV networks. Other than sports and news, I'm completely unaware of any network shows.
2: Right.
3: Except having heard their names. I guess there's a CSI something. Boston Blue, I guess.
2: The only reason it even crosses your mind is your age. For my kids, CBS, ABC, NBC mean nothing to them. Absolutely nothing.
3: Yeah.
2: Yeah. Which is, you know, got to be tough for those things. I watched like 5 minutes of The Bear, not a single bear, and I was out of that show.
3: And not funny, mostly stressful. I mean, you need a drink after the show just to wind down. To call it a comedy is ridiculous.
2: Where was the Emmys last night? Why were they up against Monday Night Football's debut? That seems like a bad idea. And was it on some network somewhere?
3: I think it was on ABC.
2: All right, if you say so.
3: I don't know.
2: Which I'd have to work to find on my system.
3: I'm assuming it was in Los Angeles out of habit, even though the entertainment industry is dying in L.A., especially movies. And these are movies. These shows we're talking about. Mm-hmm. They're serial movies. They're like Buck Rogers in the 21st century. A new one comes out every couple of weeks or every week or whatever.
2: I know. I wish they did put out ratings for these things. I actually think it'd be helpful for viewers. I understand why they keep that information secret, like Netflix famously doesn't let anybody know anything. I'd love to know. No, because I'm into tires on Netflix. I'd love to know if that's like 1 million people across the country, so it's really niche, or is it pretty big hit? But I don't have any idea. Mm. And neither does anybody else.
3: All right, another headline. Buenos dias, El Nino. This year's El Nino is expected to be the most powerful yet.
2: Because of climate change.
3: Drought over here, rain over here, hurricanes over there, but not so much over there. Check your local listings. Your results may vary.
2: Sure. Hurricane with a sombrero? Is that what an El Nino is?
3: It could be. You know, I could go into it if you want. Lots of rain and storms on the west. Fewer hurricanes in the east because an enhanced jet stream blows the top right off the hurricanes. Who knew that was a thing?
2: Wind, rain, and guacamole. El Nino.
3: Oh, God.
5: How dare you?
3: Speaking of not a comedy, let's see. Devastating blazes in Indonesia. You got droughts in sub-Saharan Africa. Holy cow. You're born in sub-Saharan Africa. God doesn't like you. That's a rough break.
2: You've been waiting for a turnaround for a long time.
3: Oh, yeah, yeah, yeah. Hang on to that sub-Saharan real estate. Buy low. That's what they say. Buy low. Yikes. Yeah, anyway, I don't know. Who cares?
2: Check
3: your local listings.
2: I got the quote of the day from all of Trump's Truth Social posts about AI that will be the tease for discussing it next hour. We'll tell you that right after this.
3: What would one more healthy year with your dog mean to you, or maybe even two or three? 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You don't start the good nutrition when your dog is obviously getting old. 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
2: Yeah, there's a way to do it. 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
2: 7-2 vote by the Supreme Court going against what Trump wanted around mail-in ballots. Trump just came out and said, these are not the people I interviewed, talking about the conservative justices he appointed who went against what he wanted. Maybe we'll get into that
3: story. No, they're absolutely right. It's too late. It would be unimplementable.
2: We can possibly get into that a little bit later. So Trump went on quite a rant, I think 14 Truth Social posts, some of them very, very long about AI, and we can do more detail on that later. But this is the part that I really like. The only control or guardrails that AI needs is a, in all quotes, strong and smart, high IQ president. And the USA has that in spades. So the only guardrail AI needs is a strong, smart, high IQ president. I don't doubt Trump has a high IQ. I'm not MSNBC. I don't think he's up to speed on what AI is and what he can do. I was listening to Mike Johnson talk yesterday. I thought, this guy knows is a half inch deep on what AI is, and same with Hakeem. All these old people running our government barely understand the littlest bit of what AI is, in my opinion.
3: No, they have analysts that tell them what to say to get the most money and votes. That's it.
2: God, that's dang. It. You'd hope that those people have done a deep dive on all of this, but I don't think they have.
3: Right. Well, as H.L. Mencken reminded us, politicians have three jobs: get power, hold power, then if they have a little time in their free time, serve their constituents.
2: In all fairness, I suppose they could have done a deep dive, know a lot about it, and it still would be a perplexing problem as to what the government should do, what role it would play, and all that sort of stuff. But we will get into that more. We got mailbag on the way. Stay here.
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1: We got this text. I agree with Jack. Forget the sprains, strains, and tears. The valid reason not to enter a modern sports competition at our age is I'm not wearing a tank top. No kidding.
2: Wow. Wow. Here's your freedom-loving quote of the day. I'm going to go with a couple here. One from Alan Turing, the legendary computer scientist. We can only see a short distance ahead, but we can see plenty there that needs to be done.
1: Was he the gay gentleman they made a movie about?
2: Yeah, maybe. Was that with Cumberbatch, Hester Batch?
1: Yes, I think so.
2: That's the one? Yeah, won an Oscar, I think. And then, you know, it's funny. The next one in my little list here is from Vernon Davis. I'm like, wait a minute. Vernon Davis, the tight end who played for the 49ers for years? And, yeah, it turns out it was him. He said, when pain and talent mix together, that's when you're able to persevere in your goals in life. The pain gives your talent something to feed into. And he's talking about not having everything you want, dissatisfaction. And what I took from that is, you know, it's not like a new argument around here. If you make kids, say, perfectly comfortable and affluent, they will not find good goals to invest in and persevere in. They'll go around, they'll damage things. They'll become destructive in a lot of cases. You've got to have the pain of something to motivate.
1: Wasn't he a bit of a nut also?
2: Vernon Davis? I don't think so.
1: No, I thought he was. Am I wrong? I thought he was like danced on the logo at the Cowboys Stadium and you know, all that sort of stuff.
2: Oh, dude, but boys,
3: that was Michael Irvin.
2: Boys. Yeah.
1: You sure? Well, I know. Okay.
2: All right. Again, a high-spirited young man caught up in the excitement of the game. Mailbag. Drop us a note. 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Speaking of football, Chuck from Vancouver, Washington writes, did you hear that Taylor Swift had a look how pretty I am photo session and a football game broke out? Hmm. I only watched part of the game, but they, as you indicated, Jack, I thought they soft-pedaled her presence there, mostly. I wonder if they have market research that shows the real fans, the hardcore fans, were getting a little fed up.
1: Vernon Davis regularly fought teammates. There's a long list of various things here, if I remember it correctly.
2: Yeah. Again, a spirited young man.
1: Yeah.
2: Some guys get a little too fiery. Anyway. Dear Cold Warrior and Hangman Jack, writes Ryan from Houston, watch out if you make it on the juror and you go against the tide. They might find out you're a shock jock radio DJ who's banned in Colorado for public urination.
1: True.
2: And defrauded an innkeeper.
1: Yeah. Oh, I got
2: you. Go with the majority or they will dock you and ruin your life.
1: I got kicked off the jury. I got to talk about that later. Interesting story. It was like I had the breakup walk. Like we met for coffee and she said, this just isn't working out. And, like, I was really, you know, hoping it would work out. That's what it felt like walking back to my car after they dumped me on the jury.
2: Wow. Wow. You felt rejected.
1: Very much so.
2: Yeah. Interesting. Interesting. Let's see. Sideshow Bob writes on the topic of AI concerns. There you go, Jack. The flag has been planted on AI safety by the president and the speaker. At least you don't have to spend your time worrying about it anymore. It's already happened. Now you can think about what to spend your $5,000 on. Though it will probably be on diesel for that old truck of yours now that the price is so high because of that damn Ukraine war in Zelensky.
1: Right.
2: That's he writes with a keyboard dipped in sarcasm.
1: Yeah. Okay. We should talk about that, too.
2: Speaking of AI and cheating in schools, Travis writes, heard your discussion about what constitutes cheating when using AI in school. Nobody brought this point up, so I figured I would. I think the deciding factor would be to ask, would this use of AI be beneficial and acceptable in a real world career? If yes, then by all means, use it. To not use it would be to do oneself a disservice at the rate AI is being adopted in the real world. The work is now to do your due diligence, make sure it's not throwing hallucinations at you. Wrong, wrong, wrong, Travis. Wrong. You need to go back to school, sir. The problem is, if you don't spend years helping kids develop critical thinking skills by making them do the work, They're not going to have the critical thinking skills to manage AI. They will be the last people in the world who can discern what seems too good to be true. Or wait a minute, is that right? I need to check that again. I think their intellectual muscles will be so flaccid, they won't be able to stand up to an AI.
1: Yes, 26 years ago, Vernon Davis scored a touchdown for the 49ers at Cowboy Stadium, ran to the center of the field, and danced on their logo in the middle of the field, causing Dallas Cowboys players to go nuts when he did it a second time later in the game and started a giant fight. I knew I remembered that.
2: What are you, a Muslim fundamentalist? You're against logo dancing?
1: No, I just remembered that he was like kind of an outlandish sort of... You know,
2: yes, you're absolutely right. Yeah, he was definitely one of those guys who would push the bounds. I don't believe he ever feigned urination on a goalpost or anything like that, or humping it.
1: Oh, my gosh.
2: Let's see. This is from Tara in Brentwood. I was shocked to find out that my 27 and 19 year old sons knew almost nothing about 9/11 outside of memes about planes flying into buildings. Did they really miss all of this in public school? Yes.
1: Oh, heck yeah.
2: Yes. No, that they're not going to teach that in the woke government schools. That's the last thing they want to do. America is the force for evil. You're not going to do anything that's going to, like, whip up patriotism or feeling that we're under attack among the kids. That would undermine their Marxist goals, well, Tara, my dear.
1: I didn't even learn about World War II in school, so they certainly weren't going to get into a terrorist attack.
2: Right. I fixed it this year. We did a brief overview, then watched videos of everyday heroes, the daycare workers, the firefighters, the fighter pilots out of Andrews, the flight attendants. I even threw in Steve Buscemi. We talked about the best of humanity coming together after the unbelievable happened. I'm going to start teaching living history at family get-togethers. You need to.
1: I saw a simulation the other day, an AI simulation of what it looked like for Muhammad Atta sitting in the cockpit flying into the building. It was very realistic. Holy crap.
2: Wow. Wow. Well, I just hope there's a hell and he's burning in it.
1: We got a lot on the way. If you miss it, get the podcast Armstrong and Getty on demand.
0: Armstrong and Getty.
2: Right now, somewhere, a stranger is buying a list. 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
4: The FBI director is at the Senate.
5: I'm Dave Anthony, Fox News.
6: This has been the most prolific run of crime reduction in the United States history, with the help of our great partners since the beginning of the Trump administration.
5: And Director Kash Patel just told a Judiciary Committee hearing he's had a 90% increase in the arrests of violent criminals, an increase in fentanyl drug seizures, and...
6: This FBI has found and located more children than any FBI in the history of this country. We have arrested 5,072 child predators and human traffickers. That's up 13%.
5: But Democrats remain critical.
7: Mr. Patel is the least qualified and most partisan FBI director in our nation's history.
5: Judiciary Ranking Committee member Dick Durbin.
7: The Bureau has been reshaped as a political weapon against President Trump's political enemies and a shield to protect the president and his MAGA loyalist.
5: A Pennsylvania man is jailed without bail facing terror charges. Jonathan Kramer arrested over the weekend, accused of plotting an attack in support of ISIS. There's new information today on Thomas Crooks, the gunman in the Trump assassination attempt at a 2024 Pennsylvania campaign rally.
8: Senator Chuck Grassley's team, he's the Senate Judiciary Chairman, is learning that Crooks had packages of guns delivered to him under the pseudonym of Bob Dole. Now, Fox News is told more than 2 years later, family members were still surprised by his actions, and we are told that they are still no closer to finding an official motive in that case.
5: Fox's David Spun. President Trump has just reacted to the Supreme Court blocking his executive order aimed at restricting mail-in voting, which the president called on Truth Social a disaster, totally corrupt and out of control, claiming the Supreme Court let our country down. The president's also continuing to push back on a push for more artificial intelligence regulations, telling y'all in podcast fears of AI threatening humanity.
9: We're not going to let that happen. It's a hoax.
5: America's listening to Fox News.
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4: So we're talking to Steve Hilton later this hour. He's the guy running as Republican for governor in California to replace Gavin Newsom. Okay, I'm going to say this out loud. You're all going to beat me up. I don't think he's got a chance of winning against Javier Becerra, the former HHS secretary, because of the way everything's so locked in this blue state with the unions and all that sort of stuff. But pretty interesting, one thing we'll ask him about is Gavin Newsom came out yesterday and said, if Kamala Harris runs for president, I won't. What is that strategy about? Maybe we'll get into that with Steve Hilton later.
5: Yeah, he's a calculating some bitch, is that Gavin Newsom? So
4: calculating some bitch.
5: Yeah. Yep. The power, I can only imagine it. It's like, you know, some weird tribe that has 40 words for snow or whatever. trying to imagine what the maneuvering looks like in the upper reaches of Democrat politics. But yeah, if he is seen as resting, trying to wrest the crown from her, that would be bad. Anyway, more on that.
4: I certainly came the closest I've ever come to being on a jury yesterday. In fact, I thought I was on the jury. I basically was on the jury there very briefly before I got kicked off. I'll have to talk about that a little bit later. But the jurors from the Clancy trial, if you remember that, the woman who killed her kids, the jurors are still talking, doing interviews. We're learning more about the deliberations and what was going on, and there's some shocking stuff in there.
5: Yeah, some fine, condescending white ladies, too. Talking about how they wanted to let Ms. Clancy off. It was 11-1 to say she was too crazy to take responsibility for slowly strangling her three children, one after the other.
4: Who was the one holdout, though? Who was the one holdout? We learned more about that. Gayle King was talking about that on the early show on CBS with one of the jurors.
5: 40?
6: I'm curious about the jurors themselves, because we know it was 9 women, 3 men. What was the age range? What was the racial makeup? I haven't heard any of that. What was it?
7: 70-ish to 22.
6: Mm-hmm.
7: And one person of color, and then everybody else was white. A lot of the jurors had children.
6: Uh-huh. And one person of color was a person of color, a woman or a man?
7: A man.
6: A man. Is a holdout juror a person of a black man?
7: Yes.
6: A black man is a holdout juror?
7: Yes.
6: Well, I have to sit with that for just a second.
4: Why?
5: Yeah, I'll bet you do, because you're a racist.
4: Why do you
5: because
4: have to sit
5: you
4: with
5: view
4: that
5: for me? Everyone's actions and attitudes through the lens of race.
4: Why does that have anything to do with anything? It doesn't have anything to do with anything.
5: Unless you're a racist.
4: Unless you're a racist and you assign attributes to people based on their skin color, which is the definition of being a racist.
5: Yeah, exactly. In Gayle King's woke victim oppressor world, the black man can't possibly be the bad guy. So she has to sit with that for a moment.
4: Is this I don't know that this is a bad guy anyway. This was the person
5: in her world
4: couldn't deal with letting someone go who murdered their kids. I can see where they're coming from. Although that was a specific question a lot in the jury selection yesterday that I was involved in. Are you okay with, you know, coming up with a vote of guilty in these situations? And although, man, when somebody murdered their kids, that's a whole different kettle of fish. Anyway, so who's this next person we're going to hear from?
5: I believe it is a TikToker of some sort, a woke youngster.
8: The holdout juror in the Lindsey Clancy trial was a black man, and I'm not going to share any opinions because I'm not a person of color. I am a non-practicing white. I'm surprised. It changes the landscape of the conversation a little bit, and I think a lot of us were assuming that it was a white man.
4: This is so nuts.
5: Correct.
4: The fact that Gayle King was kind of, whoa. I need to sit. She's already sitting. I need to sit down for a second. This is
5: I need to slouch.
4: How do I process this? What is there to process? There's nothing here. There's no information of any interest whatsoever.
5: Well, at least the tic-tacker girl wouldn't offer an opinion because she's not a person of color and she's a non-practicing white.
4: I've never heard that phrase before. What's a non-practicing white?
5: Oh, you could guess. Come on. She's a white person who disavows whiteness to show how pure and enlightened she is. Please don't hate me for being white. I'm with you. I hate white people, too. I hate America. I'm an anti-racist. Don't hurt me.
4: How do y'all not get that assigning personality traits to skin color is the textbook one-line definition of racism? Mm-hmm. How do you not get that? All right.
5: You're upsetting their entire worldview, you realize. Be gentle.
4: All right. Different topic. This made a lot of noise over the weekend. I'm sorry.
5: Let me just elaborate on that just for a second. This is absolutely wonderful. It's like a blind taste test where you confront these people with several different roles being played, but don't pre-inform them that one of the parties is actually a Palestinian or a member of Hamas and or one of the party is a black man, or this other party in this blind taste test is a white person, and just let them go on the merits. And then when they go on the merits and are confronted with, you know, what goes against their worldview, they're so freaked out, like Gayle King, she can't even process it. They can't handle a blind taste test because they're racists.
4: Yeah, I can't even imagine why she was just so disturbed by that. But so, as we talked about a lot, and we all know, going on outside the courtroom was this weird coming together of support for the murdering mom by a certain percentage of people across the country, you know, and then the holding up babies on social media saying, me too, and all that sort of stuff, which is just pretty crazy.
5: What was the caption, Katie? It was
2: Same, Lindsay.
5: Yeah, it was a very direct statement that I too could kill my baby and would be justified.
4: I live on the verge of murdering my children too.
5: Yes.
4: Because they woke me up in the middle of the night. Or what is the line that gets crossed for you for strangling your kids to death?
5: Being desperate for the approval of people online.
4: But we knew that conversation was going on outside the courtroom. I was kind of hoping it wasn't going on in the courtroom, that they were just looking at, having just sat through all this jury instruction and stuff yesterday, just looking at the facts and applying them to the law that you have in front of you. But apparently that wasn't the only thing going on, according to this juror.
9: We knew that this was a turning point. And this would be something that could change something to make it better for other women in the future, for other families. You know, justice for those children is this never happening again.
4: Yeah, I don't feel like when you're a juror, you should be looking at a big picture, sending a message for the future.
5: Yeah, wow, that is something.
4: Isn't it? So that doesn't
5: I wondered.
4: Doesn't that suggest that they were having that conversation in the room?
5: Sure.
4: Or I suppose it's possible that they were breaking the rules of jurors and discussing the case, you know, during breaks or whatever. And some of them were like, yeah, I know. I sure hope we get to send the message that it's hard being a mom. If they were having that out loud in the with the other jurors and there wasn't somebody saying, whoa, we're not in the sending a message business here. We're in the looking at the facts, applying it to the law business. How right. this plays well, out is outside our hands. I can't believe there wasn't anybody in there that would say that.
5: Maybe that one holdout rogue evil juror who turned out to be a black man, so never mind. Yeah, boy, is that something. We knew this would be a turning point. The gal went to multiple doctors, got all sorts of drugs, all sorts of care. Everybody was aware of it. What sort of blow is this going to strike? I don't even get rationally. I would like to rationally understand her point and then either accept it or reject it. I don't even know what she means.
4: Well, you can't accept it as a just straight as a juror, though, can you? if you have it on your mind at all that I'm striking a blow for something with this, that doesn't make sense to me.
5: Correct. Yeah,
4: that's clouding your judgment. Clearly, clouding your judgment. Because you have an opinion of which direction this topic should go that's being factored into applying the law and the facts.
5: Right, outside of the evidence, et cetera. Yeah, I would agree.
4: That's horrifying.
5: Yeah.
4: I would love to know that. Were they having out loud conversations, the 12 of them, about what this will do for history and women and whatever? That's nuts.
5: I find it a little difficult to believe they didn't, given the things I've heard them say afterward.
4: And there wasn't one person in the room that said what I just said a few minutes ago. Whoa, this isn't our role to change the tide of history and the view of what it's like to be a mom.
5: Well, to quote, I believe maybe that same gal we just heard from, he just couldn't get past the fact that she savagely murdered her three children. So he held out. He was immune to their quote unquote reasoning.
4: And then we got another. Oh, this is an author. Taking this point of view on the whole thing.
2: So, Lindsay Clancy, I want to say this to you. I don't care if you ever literally hear this out loud or not. I am sending all the love and support in the world to you. You are a f***ing hero. You are divine feminine rising. Your soul came here for a massive f***ing mission. You are goddess incarnated, woman. You have sacrificed so much, and I am so sorry for everything that you have experienced, but I am telling you that you are loved, you are supported more than you could ever f***ing realize. And there are so many people in this world who have the ability to help you and will support you for the rest of your f***ing life because you deserve it.
4: Well, that's important.
5: Rachel Fiore's teachings on oneness consciousness and begin your journey toward inner peace and expanded awareness.
4: I don't know if four people have read her and it's a self-published book or if she's a real author. I have no idea.
5: She's a spiritual leader and founder CEO of Masters of Self University.
4: Well, I could call myself that too. Like, I don't know how much heft she has, but that is an abhorrent point of view. I mean, just absolutely. You wouldn't have had to lived many years ago where you would have been so shunned by society for saying that sort of thing. You'd have been done. Wow.
5: We live in the era of victimhood and feelings and no standards.
4: Well, there are really no standards if you are a hero for strangling your children.
5: You're an effing hero for strangling your children and hurling yourself out a window. Just like George Floyd was a hero, I guess.
4: And you sacrificed so much. You know, don't worry about the three dead kids you strangled to death, including
5: or their father,
4: including the two that had to watch a sibling or two be strangled to death. Yeah. Picture that. And then dad. Right. And grandparents. Yeah, and I'm sure there are other people involved that are pretty marked emotionally for the rest of their lives by this.
5: These are odd times. I don't know if you've noticed.
4: Whoa.
5: Yeah. All right. 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
1: The NFL's big return. From being known as the No Fun League for banning some of the best celebrations to now celebrating the celebration itself. Yep, the league's official kickoff campaign this season has one of the NFL's most viral on-field celebrators, Cameron Bynum, coaching others on the art of the shimmy, the shake, the worm, and more.
2: So after all these years, we've been saying for years, let them do their dances. The No Fun League, the NFL. What? So now they're going to encourage player celebrations on the field. As we've been saying forever, it's a TV show. I tuned in to be entertained. I find those dances pretty entertaining.
3: It shouldn't be like terrible and abusive, but I'm shocked to hear that because I was watching highlights. I think it was last night. And some dude, I think, was it the Chargers? I can't remember. One of the teams, he scored a touchdown and he jumped up against, you know, the padding around the bottom of the goalpost.
2: I saw that.
3: And he wrapped his arms and legs around it, then let go and jumped. He did not hump it. He did not simulate anything. And the ref immediately threw the flag on him. Is that a specific rule violation? You can't defile the padding. I'm like, why did they flag him?
2: Oh, I don't know. Well, then that they're going to have very specific rules around where you cross the line, then.
3: I didn't get what was wrong.
2: Yeah. Okay, so we got a million texts on something that is completely not important. It was Terrell Owens, not Vernon Davis, who danced on the logo. Sorry for getting my 20-year-old outlandish 49ers receivers mixed up.
3: And you did.
2: If that's the biggest mistake I make today, I'll be in pretty good shape. But I was misled by AI, which is its own interesting thing, which I think it was doing a confirmation thing. Because I said, it doesn't make any difference. I don't want to get off on that. But that is a little disturbing that, once again, on something I wasn't sure about, the AI got it wrong. Not important. What is there's a new AI for anybody who's got an iPhone. Have you downloaded the latest operating system? That this was what was announced the last week when they announced the new foldable phone and everything like that. One of your every once in a while huge remakes. Everything looks different this morning. Trying to figure out how to do this and that because used to that and this. And everything is different. But Siri is supposed to be much better. I haven't tried it yet, but it's supposed to be full on. Like chatbot AI quality where I can just say to my phone, hey, find me the email where, the boss said I need to blah, blah, blah, and it'll find it for you. Or all kinds of fairly complicated things or go into my texts. What was the address of, that sort of thing? If it works the way they portrayed it in the review I was reading last night, it sounds fantastic.
3: That'd be a hell of an upgrade because Siri is dumb as a dog.
2: Which everybody agreed on. It was like asking a fourth grader to help you with something. I don't know. But Siri's supposed to be full AI quality now, and that'd be pretty cool. I did use the newest version of editing photos. That is so amazing. The scrubbing thing, like where you scrub stuff out that you don't want in the picture. I don't know.

0: hard to see. And so I touched the car. It lit up, got rid of the car, and filled in the background in a way that looked perfectly real with like street and bushes and stuff. Like, how did it do that?
1: But it's witchcraft. It's unnatural. It goes against God, in my opinion.
0: Yeah, it's pretty cool.
1: Katie, just the other day, we were talking about something. She said, I watched the video. And then we all realized together, well, that doesn't mean anything.
0: Right. Whether it was
1: I
0: real
1: saw life? The picture of him, right? That means nothing.
0: Mm-hmm. Uh-oh. We're talking to Steve Hilton, who's running for governor in California.
1: Man, is he bringing the thunder against the half-wit Javier Becerra. Can't wait for the chat. Stay with us.
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2: Hey, it's Jason Rance. Fall in Western Washington. The school zone's packed again. Buses are back on the road. Kids are crossing at corners they haven't crossed since June. And every parent in the state is running a routine they're still trying to remember. Then the season turns. It gets dark earlier. The rain comes back. Roads that were dry for 3 months are slick again. 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

0: The Armstrong and Getty Show.
1: Yeah. You got Rokana,
2: yeah.
1: Kamala.
2: Yeah, I don't know if she runs, but we'll see.
1: I know she's called around.
2: Yeah, but I wouldn't run if she ran.
1: If she runs, you will not?
2: Of course not. Why would I? Do that to her. I wouldn't do it to me. Why would I? I wouldn't do that to you. I wouldn't waste everyone's time. Who needs that?
1: What do you mean? That doesn't even make sense to me.
2: I wouldn't. But first of all, electorally, it's a gift from God for everybody else. They enjoy the hell out of it. Mutual assured destruction. It services no greater good.
3: That's Gavin Newsom with Jake Tapper, who said what I was thinking. Well, why the hell not? That doesn't make any sense to me. When did that become a thing? I was surprised when Marco Rubio came out and said, if J.D. Vance runs, I won't run. Well, when has that become a thing? Throughout my life of following politics, people that were close friends would run against each other and tear each other apart to get the nomination. When did we get to this point where, no, I wouldn't run against them. We'd have to, you know, say bad things about each other. What?
4: Yeah, I think we're looking at a little seven-dimensional chess here. The conniving class is conniving as they always do. There are a number of explanations that leap to mind. But number one, I'm not hiring Gavin Newsom as a political commentator. That's his explanation. Didn't make any sense. He didn't say anything.
3: I'm not going to run. If she runs, I won't run. You won't? No, of course not. Why would I? What?
4: I
3: that doesn't make any
4: time.
3: Sense.
4: I wouldn't waste their time. It wouldn't serve the greater good. No. He perceives in the dog, rip dog's throat out dog world of politics that she is above him in some ways, which is testament to how stupid politics are. That half-wit, that utterly incapable politician who was humiliated on a world stage. Kamala Harris is somehow above him, but he perceives that. So he's got to pay his respects to her. So for a couple reasons. So when she bows out, he has not angered her. He will get her support and her money. Secondly, he understands she's still raising money based on this ridiculous idea that she'll run again. Well, and he's not going to F with her hustle, as Louis Armstrong famously said once, one of my favorite quotes, because he doesn't need to now.
3: Well, do you think they're coordinating anyway? Like, he has talked to Kamala's people. He knows she's not running, so he's perfectly comfortable saying that. I mean, if she announces she's running, is he really going to not take his shot, to quote Alexander Hamilton, shoot his shot?
4: Yeah, I think, well, you offered several different possibilities there. It could be they're coordinating, or the grapevine is reliable enough that he's made the judgment she's not running. And I don't think she is. I mean, she's just offering herself up for horrible humiliation again.
3: As a guy who's done that a few times in his life, I don't suggest doing it again.
4: Yeah, but and again, I don't fully understand the palace intrigue that I was trying to explain before. But he perceives that playing the loyal, that hero to America, Kamala Harris, no.
3: Oh,
4: she ran. I wouldn't. Oh,
3: right.
4: Oh, of course not.
3: If George Washington runs, all of us will stand aside. He will run unopposed because
4: right. We
3: all are in agreement. He should be.
4: Yeah, he looks less grasping. He looks like a team player. He doesn't anger the current queen of Democratic politics, who's probably AOC anyway. But yeah, it's a calculating thing. He doesn't mean a word he says.
3: So here's a dumb guy take. What's with his mannerisms, his hand gestures? He's got the most awkward, unnatural, the way he sits, the way he moves his body. The way he gestures is really weird. It doesn't mean anything, but I've seen enough of those videos where it's I don't know what that is. It's kind of, it's quite effeminate. I almost hate to say that because that doesn't matter, but it is. He's just got a very kind of weird, flappy, I don't know what it is.
4: Didn't at some point in our career we accused him of wearing panties? I can't remember, but
3: sure you did.
4: Well, perhaps. I have no idea. He's an odd duck. Of course, I'm not welcome amongst Marin County elite, so I don't know how they act.
3: Right.
4: Like that, apparently.
3: Huh. I don't. That's a new thing.
4: What's that? That acting like he does?
3: No, the not running against people because you think, because you're friends or you think they deserve the nomination?
4: Well, you're assuming he means it. Like I said, he doesn't mean a word he says.
3: Okay, you think Marco Rubio means it when he says, if JD runs, I won't run?
4: I actually do think that.
3: But why? Yeah. That's a new thing.
4: It's a totally different question because he's a totally different human being. I think he perceives that as the sitting VP, he's just the presumptive go-to guy. Plus at this point, he gains nothing by even hinting that he might run. What I was going to say is I have no plans to run and then later you jump in with both feet at what you always intended to do. That's as old as the hills. So they're just dressing it up differently, I think.
3: Okay. I think Newsom is formidable. Unfortunately, I think Kamala Harris is embarrassing. So if she runs, that'll be something.
4: Yeah.
3: Keep him on the sideline.
4: Gavin does not have anywhere near the chops it takes on a national level.
3: Okay. If she does run, do you think he honors his commitment and sits this one out? I think that'd be a huge mistake. Barack Obama's the only one who played this right in the last how many years? You got to go when you're hot. That whole, I'll wait for the next time. Things move so fast in 4 years. Yeah. Or 8 years, you're just Chris Christie waiting, and just you don't want to wait. When you're hot and you got the attention of people, you got to go. So you think he'll actually sit out if Kamala the idiot runs?
4: No. Like I said, he shares this in common with Rubio. There is no good that comes of saying, I'm going to take you on right now. Like, it's actually straight out of Sun Tzu and the Chinese, what is it, the 112 principles or 26, or I can't remember. It's in a book right over there. But one of the main strategies is do not show yourself as an enemy until the last second. Be benign, be cooperative, be friendly, act like an ally or at least a valuable trading partner until the second you need to turn. So that's what they're doing.
3: Let me hit you with a quick thing. Some quick polling that just came out right after we tell you about this.
4: NordVPN. 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
3: I want to talk about my experience trying to get on a jury yesterday and getting booted off and everything at some point. What did you have coming up that you're all excited about?
4: Oh, the New York Times scolding America that these nice people are not communists. They dabble in socialism a bit, but they're certainly not communists. It's a Red Scare. And then we will take you inside the DSA, and there are many caucuses within, you know, like the Democratic Party has the Blue Dog Caucus or whatever. They have that within the DSA. Crazy.
3: So yesterday may be the day that we officially drew lines in the whole AI thing. Republicans are going to be AI's overblown. It's nothing to worry about. It's a hoax for people who claim it is. And Democrats are going to be the people who say, be afraid, be very afraid about AI. And those are the tribes. I hope that's not what happened because I don't want this to be one of those topics. But it may very well be as of yesterday because of what Trump said, what Obama said, et cetera, et cetera. We'll get to that in hour three, probably. Lots on the way. Stay here.
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1: So, I'm going to do a little glimpse behind the scenes here that I think is kind of interesting. Hanson just told me this story. So, we were supposed to have Steve Hilton on. If you're a Fox fan, you've seen him on Fox many, many times. He had his own show. He's running for governor in California. Biggest state in the union. Big deal. He's the Republican nominee. That's a really big deal. I don't think he has a chance to win. I'm sure he would hate me saying that. Lon Hee Chen, our friend Lon Hee, who got more votes than any Republican in the entire United States that election, with the backing of the LA Times and the San Francisco Chronicle.
2: Every major paper in the state, yes.
1: Couldn't win. Yeah. And made the point that this state is so freaking mobbed up with the unions and all the different political actors. It's just...
2: Yeah, every time you bring that up, I always reply with this. Even if he just makes his point good and loud and wakes up a certain percentage of the population, moves the ball down the field, next election maybe Republican has.
1: I'm not saying don't run or try, but I just don't think he'd win. But I've always wondered what it's like in a losing campaign. It's got to be, I can't imagine it's the stress and the finger pointing that just I feel like is inevitable. If you're in one of those situations. Anyway, we're trying to get him on the phone and we're having some sort of problem with the line. How did that go down? Executive producer Hanson.
3: Yeah, I think there was a bit of maybe miscommunication with the staff, first of all. But then secondly, phone systems just suck these days. You know, we can't even use them anymore. And he had a bad connection. So it was,
4: it's a landline, but this is terrible.
3: He was pissed, but he wanted to come on and talk to you guys. He's got a big plan and a big event he's got going today, but
1: Hanson said he was quite livid and with lots of flowery language on whatever had happened, and I just think that I can't believe imagine what it feels like when you're trying to push the boulder up the hill in a campaign when you're up against all these different forces.
2: Yeah, it's hard enough.
1: Oh, my gosh.
2: Stupid stuff.
1: Yeah. All right. I wish Hanson could use the language he used on me when he
3: I was going down trying to get the phone line working.
1: But you'd have that feeling of, it's like watching a team lose a football game. It'd be exactly like the Denver Broncos sideline last night. It'd just be like, yeah, nothing is working. How did you? We're already. it would be so frustrating.
5: Or the Rams the other night. You got to regroup.
1: So what am I allowed to say or not allowed to say about my jury situation? I can say anything now, right?
2: Sure.
1: Okay, so legally I can say anything. So I got booted off. I didn't make the jury. The trial that starts today. Legally, I can say anything. How about ethically?
2: Ethically, I wouldn't say much about the case.
1: I don't need to say anything about the case, really. Yeah. I don't think.
2: Well, that's it. That's other than that. I mean,
1: so
2: I wouldn't slander anybody. But.
1: So there is a fair amount of luck. If you've never done this before or made it this far, there's a fair amount of luck to ending up on a jury just because I have gone a bunch of times where you got a big room of people and they say, everybody who's an A, you can go home. Everybody who's a B, okay, so the B's made it to the next step. You know, for just random reasons. They're randomly picking all these different people. Then I finally made it into the room, and then it's the random who gets to sit in the 12 seats that are the most likely people to end up on the jury unless they're disqualified for some reason or whatever. And I made it to that step, so I was going to be juror number 9. And I was very excited about this. I thought, I'm going to be on a dang jury, and I wanted to be. And went through all kinds of different questioning and filled out this form and did all these different things. And I had no problem with any of the things anybody brought up. Unlike one other trial is on one time where I just thought the point of view of one of the lawyers was ridiculous. And I got booted off for it because for obvious reasons. I was in line with everybody else on this one. And there are other people that had problems with some of the instructions, like really a lot of questions. I'm not sure if I can, like this one I'd never heard this before. This is a law in California, and maybe it only applies to misdemeanors. I don't know. I didn't get far enough to get to full jury instructions, but it was, are you okay with convicting someone, finding someone guilty on the testimony of one witness? all we have is one person's version of the story. By law in California, you can find somebody guilty on the testimony of one person. And the question was, are you okay with that? And there were a couple of people like, I don't know if I could find somebody guilty based on one person's word. And so they questioned it out, but they didn't get kicked off. Mm-hmm. I said I had no problem with that. Anyway, and I also, I didn't know that was a thing. I'd never really thought about it before, but I suppose it has to be.
2: I'm surprised there are any laws to that on that question at all. It's up to the jury to decide whether the state has made their case.
1: Yeah. Anyway, so they went through the judge allowed a few people got replaced who had had similar crimes in their lives and for obvious reasons shouldn't be on the jury and all that sort of stuff. Then they did a sidebar with the two attorneys, come back, and the prosecuting attorney who works for the county, when he was given his couple of choices to boot people off, juror 9, I mean, immediately. And here's what I think happened. I got the look from him when I first saw him that I get at grocery stores, that I get at schools, that I get at very places as a minor celebrity. Mm-hmm. It's just you come to know the look if you're and I mean minor. But if you're a minor celebrity, you there's a certain look people give when they look your way, and then they kind of get wide eyed like, oh, I know who you are.
2: Right. You see the recognition.
1: Yeah. You get used to it because I'm about to have a conversation about the radio show, which is fine.
2: Usually followed with the middle finger. Yeah. Generally speaking.
1: Or a punch right in the stomach.
2: Right in the stomach. Oof.
1: But
2: actually, it's usually followed by lovely, lovely people.
1: But I think I got that look from the guy. And I think he thought, all things being equal, I'd rather not have this case discussed at length next week when it's over. I don't see any upside to that. Because I would have. I would have discussed it at length. The jury deliberation, the crime, all the different stuff. Even if I was perfectly happy with the verdict, I would have talked about it at length, and my guess would be he thought, I just don't want that.
2: Yeah, I speculated via text. We were talking about this when was it last night that he was afraid perhaps you'd said or tweeted something ridiculous like they wouldn't arrest him if they weren't guilty, which is what you tweeted the other day, right? Roughly.
1: Yeah.
2: But you know, it's hard to say. It's hard to say. I like your theory. He just thought, all things being equal, I don't need the possible headache.
1: Because there was another person, I don't know if this would be cool or not since the trials and such, but there was another high-level media person. They didn't get booted. But they're retired. They're not going to go on the radio and talk at length about every bit of the, you know, and maybe make comments about the lawyers and all kinds. That's the way I am, you know? I would have... Mm-hmm.
2: Yeah, yeah.
1: I think that's why I got booted, which is disappointing. And I was hurt. I mean, I thought, I'm in. I was already planning. I was already working out the childcare situation, like how am I going to get my kids picked up and the Boy Scouts and the sports and different sort of stuff. With the trial, it was going to be quite an interruption for my life. I was picking out what I was going to wear because it's really hot in there, so I'm going to decide to wear this. I was maybe going to talk to the one juror who smelled like In-N-Out. Hey, what'd you do? Go to In-N-Out and take the cheeseburgers and rub them on your body?
2: Yeah, that's a good thing to say in the jury box, yes.
1: Because somebody, after the long hour-and-a-half lunch break, smelled like somebody stuck an In-N-Out cheeseburger on my face.
2: Of course, you eat in a place like that, you're going to stink like a burger.
1: See, but this
2: part of the bargain.
1: This is the very sort of comment, what I just made, that he thought, I don't need this, and he booted me off. But I walked to my car. My heart hurt like I got dumped by a girlfriend. I just thought, what? I'm not good enough for this?
2: Rejected by the justice system that's desperate for jurors.
1: Right. Oh, that hurt. Well, I'm not on a jury.
6: Armstrong and Getty.
7: The wait is over. 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
9: President Trump is angry at the Supreme Court. I'm Dave Anthony, Fox News, writing on Truth Social. They let the country down, blocking his executive order to restrict mail-in voting, which the president calls corrupt and out of control, claiming the ruling makes cheating by Democrats much easier to do.
10: The criticism of the high court follows a Monday night order blocking the Trump administration from implementing mail-in ballot restrictions ahead of the midterm elections. The president says it's another bad decision and a big loss for Republicans, accusing justices of not showing the courage necessary to save America.
9: That's Fox's Jared Halpert at the White House. The Treasury Secretary is testifying before Congress.
11: President Trump's economic turnaround is especially impressive given the severity of the situation he inherited from his predecessor when inflation soared to a 40-year high.
9: Scott Bessent said that after being interrupted numerous times. By an anti-Iran war protester who would be removed after the top Democrat on the House Financial Services Committee, Maxine Waters, told Bessent the Iran conflict has hurt the economy.
12: Americans know the truth because they feel it at the grocery store, the gas pump, in their wallets.
9: Cash Patel's at a Senate hearing, and Democrats are critical. Senator Dick Durbin calls him the most partisan FBI director in history.
13: To weaponize the FBI against president's opponents, Director Patel has overseen a purge of thousands of law enforcement officials.
9: But Patel is touting a successful crime crackdown with a 90% increase in the arrests of violent criminals and a record number of children saved.
14: This FBI has arrested 500% more predators online in this last 18 months than the prior 18 months before
9: that. Director Patel also testifies the FBI has thwarted 4 separate terror plots.
14: And just this past weekend, this FBI stopped another ISIS-inspired attack in Pittsburgh, arresting an individual before he's able to go out and kill innocent civilians.
9: Jonathan Kramer jailed without bail with a rifle, 190 rounds of ammo, and 30 knives found in the hotel room where he was arrested. America's listening to Fox News.
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4: The holdout juror in the Lindsey Clancy trial was a black man. And I'm not going to share any opinions because I'm not a person of color. I am a non-practicing white. I'm surprised. It changes the landscape of the conversation a little bit.
5: What?
4: And I think a lot of us were assuming that it was a white man.
5: That's talking about the Clancy jury. Why does it change the landscape of the discussion if the holdout was a black guy?
6: Because she's a woke racist, obviously.
5: But I don't know. And the idea is that all smart people clearly thought she should have been acquitted. And to have a black person go against that would... Is that it?
6: Yeah, not smart as much as
5: moral,
6: enlightened,
5: correct,
6: woke. Yeah.
5: And of course, we can't gloss over the phrase non-practicing white. What the hell is that? Yes.
6: I'm a practicing white man, by the way. Practice makes perfect. Anyway, obviously a crazy woke person, but interesting, because we're always talking about this. She's obviously very bright and well-spoken. But intelligence and wisdom and perspective and ideology are completely different elements in the equation of what kind of person that is.
5: I'm a non-practicing white.
6: That is pathetic. And she is a woke-a-doodle.
5: I practice 20 minutes a day with a metronome. So
6: Wow. That would explain,
5: how
6: your
5: good my whiteness
6: skills.
5: Is.
6: Oh, it's terrific. Yes. So I've got a couple of things for you on that topic that I found really interesting. Hope you do too. First of all, the wonderful Helen Pluckrose describing what woke is. And this needs to be at the base of your understanding of what everybody's talking about with this crap. It's pretty short. The term woke is most commonly used to describe the critical social justice movement. Its beliefs are rooted in critical theories such as post-colonial theory, the whole settler colonial thing, queer theory, critical race theory, which themselves draw upon postmodern concepts of knowledge, power, and language. According to this framework, knowledge is socially constructed in the service of identity-based power. It's not objectively discovered. It's constructed to serve the powerful. Dominant groups, particularly white, Western, heterosexual, cisgender, and able-bodied men, determine which forms of knowledge are regarded as legitimate. These dominant discourses shape how society understands the world and thereby create and perpetuate a system of oppression such as racism, patriarchy, and transphobia. Because people are socialized into these discourses or ways of seeing the world, they're held to be largely unaware that they're participating in the oppressive system. Those who have adopted CSJ theories, especially members of marginalized groups, are regarded as uniquely able to perceive and expose these invisible structures. Hence, they are woke. They have awakened to the structural evil. Disagreement, criticism, or questions about any of this are understood as evidence of ignorance or resistance to recognizing one's own complicity and desire to preserve one's own privilege.
5: So that fits in with that anti-racist nonsense that
6: 100%.
5: Coase came up with. If you say you're not racist, that's proof that you're racist.
6: Right.
5: Because you're just not awakened to all of these things that I can see, because my ability to perceive these things is on a much higher level than yours.
6: Right. And happily, if you admit you are racist, that's also proof that you're racist. And if you say, I'm not sure if I'm racist, that's extra strong proof that you're racist.
5: Now, if that
6: so
5: sounds,
6: you need to shut up and give up power.
5: If that sounds like Calvin Ball, if you were a Calvin Hobbes fan back in the day, where he constantly changes the rules so you always lose. Yes, that is exactly what that is.
6: One more note from the wonderful Helen Pluckrose. Allowing dissenting views to be believed or even spoken is to enable the discourses to continue to construct the oppressive systems and is akin to violence against marginalized groups. Dissenting beliefs must be corrected with education in CSJ theories and unconscious bias training. All must admit their complicity in oppressive systems. Dissenting speech must be silenced or punished, and dissenters must be removed from positions of authority and visibility. And she points out that part is weakening now. People aren't being shoved out of careers for saying, of course, Black Lives Matter, all lives matter. for instance. So I just thought that was a really, really clear, concise definition of the worldview that these people have learned. And, you know, we could talk about the origins of it, but we have before and we will again. I'm going to throw this in for fun and then we'll get to the DSA. That socialist Senate nominee Angie Dixon in Florida, she's the black lady who always wears that pink fuchsia. Is that what you call it? Shade of pink? I've always been bad at like your second tier colors. I can tell you what's green, but whether it's Kelly green or
5: what an interesting thing to know about yourself.
6: I'm not interested. I can never remember.
5: I've always been bad at second tier colors.
6: Yeah, it's just
5: you have a very intricate knowledge of your strengths and weaknesses.
6: Well, yeah, I actually do because I like to be right. But the other thing I'm terrible at is identifying plants. I've tried to remember what plants are which, and I just can't.
5: I have no idea.
6: I always have to ask my wife, what is that bush again?
5: I have no idea where I rank on the plant identifying scale. I got brain damage. I should put some thought into these things.
6: It wouldn't do me any good. Anyway, so this socialist Democrat, Angie Dixon, she's an avowed Democratic socialist, doesn't believe in private property. She owns two homes and raked in at least $270,000 last year. She is absolutely, like all of these people are, a champagne socialist. Crazy, a child of affluence who's somehow feels guilty about it, I guess. Anyway, that brings us to the main topic. The New York Times had a piece recently. The headline was Seeking Jolt, GOP Turns to a New Red Scare. And as who wrote this? Ira Stoll wrote in the Free Beacon. Even by the standards of modern partisan cheerleading, every once in a while, okay, almost every day, an article comes along that is so shameless in its Democratic Party advocacy that it's enough to make a reader laugh out loud or at least engage in a visible eye roll. And it goes through how it's a red scare. The accusation that Democrats are communists is, quote, far-fetched, quote, baseless, because, quote, no credible midterm candidate identifies as a communist. Also, the charge, quote, has little overlap with Democrats' actual platforms. But then finally, in the 14th paragraph, they get to the all Bernie Sanders and all these Democratic socialists praising the Cuban Revolution or of what's a Daria Liza Avila Chevalier. God, too many names. Once maintained a social media account that suggested public libraries should carry more Marxist literature. And then Ira Stoll gets into the fact that Marxists always claim they're not Marxists in the U.S. They always claim they're not communists. So way to go, New York Times. But that brings us to the ultimate thing I wanted to talk about. Absolutely great coverage in the Free Press about the civil war inside the DSA. Because, you know, almost to their credit, the DSA tolerates a lot of dissenting voices and a lot of dissenting points of view. They're all freaking whack jobs. But they got into the various coalitions within the DSA. They're caucuses, they call them. And they have a list of them along with how significant they are. Oops, this is the wrong one. Dang it. Where is it? Sorry. Say something perceptive.
5: I want to talk about what Trump said about AI yesterday. Tweeted or Truth Socialed all day long. Really strong takes on the whole AI thing, which I think now means it is red-pilled or whatever that means. So stay tuned.
6: Yeah, you know, I get lost on the whole pill thing. It's like identifying plants to me. I can never remember.
5: If you come across an obscure sort of red, sort of pink plant, you're at a loss for description.
6: Oh, even if I've been told the name 20 times before.
5: You wouldn't know the plant or the color. So it's kind of off pink and a plant you don't know. You just stare at it and go, "Ugh."
6: Well, I don't.
5: You don't have the color and you don't have the plant.
6: Well, no, I'm saying like we've got, I don't know, like five different plants in our landscaping in our yard. And I've been told the names of the various plants over and over again.
5: I know.
6: And I look at it.
5: I know grass and trees. That's pretty much it.
6: Yes, I am your equal. I'm absolutely your equal. You know, I'm looking at the clock. We actually don't have time to rush through this. I think it's worth a look at the various factions within the DSA that are absolutely kooky. And absolutely disprove the New York Times premise, too, for what it's worth. So that after the break.
5: I think it's interesting for the NFL that the two most hyped teams in all of the NFL, the Rams and the defending best record in the AFC Broncos, two most hyped teams going into the season, both got destroyed on national television in their first games by division rivals, including Denver just getting pantsed by the Chiefs last night. Anyway, the wait is over. Football's here, and so is DraftKings. 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
1: A Nova Scotia man set a Guinness World Record by solving 211 Rubik's Cubes while bouncing on a pogo stick. He plans to beat his record next year with 212 Rubik's Cubes, unless Nova Scotia gets internet porn.
2: I was hoping for a better punchline. That is a heck of a record to beat. Once again, you got to shut down the whole Guinness Book thing. Nobody cares about that.
3: Has jumped the shark, as they say, and that's one of the records. Yes. So I promised you this, and I lost it, but I found it. The various caucuses within the DSA. I mistakenly attributed the excellent reporting to the Free Press, when indeed it was Joshua Chaffin at the Wall Street Journal. So for perspective, the DSA, the Democratic Socialists of America, have 27 members on their national political committee. And so just remember the number 27. I'm going to tell you how many of each of these caucuses sit on that seat of honor. So you got what they call the half a loaf crowd, the Socialist Majority Caucus. They've got four of the 27 seats. They're the most pragmatic middle of the road caucus. It's Zoran Mamdani's team are on this caucus. They support AOC for president, that sort of thing. Then you got the Groundwork Caucus, very similar. It's more focused on climate issue, Green New Deal. They're obsessed with all of that stuff. They have five of the 27 seats. Then you've got North Star, which is the, and they have zero seats, but they're significant. They're the anti-fascist old guard. Their overriding priority is defeating President Trump and Trumpism and ending Republican control of Congress. They support mainstream Democratic Party candidates if need be. Okay, fine. Then you got your revolutionaries. The Bread and Roses Coalition, named after the 1912 textile industry strike in Lawrence, Massachusetts. I already know I don't want to hang out with these people.
2: No kidding.
3: You name your team after that. They have five of the 27 seats. This Marxist caucus was, oh, wait a minute. Damn it. Now the New York Times just lectured us. These people are not communists. They're socialists. This Marxist caucus was instrumental in the DSA's backing of Bernie in 2020. They're devoted to rank and file labor organizing. They're all about unions, promoting unions, because union workers will always vote socialist. Then you've got the Communist Caucus, who are also not communists. The Commie Caucus, here's the world's smallest surprise, grew out of the East Bay DSA chapter from the San Francisco Bay Area, with particular emphasis on housing and tenant organizing. They've got more of a down and dirty vibe. They're organizing grassrootsy, tenant strikes. They're all about that sort of thing. Then you've got the Marxist Unity Group. They have three of the 27 seats on the Council of Elders. The Mugs, as they're known, are, oh God, speaking of people I don't want to hang out with, are known for being really into academic theory and Marxist orthodoxy. Ugh. They have required reading and a special fondness for theorist Karl Kautsky. Mug wants to begin the DSA's break with the Democratic Party yesterday. Their members skew white and male and are called the Theory Bros within the DSA's hipsters.
2: So you were a political science major. Does this matter to politics, all these different groups? And I don't mean just the socialist thing, because it exists on the right, too. All these different tiny factions of libertarianism and conservatism and stuff like that. Does that end up mattering? Because most of us don't pay any attention to that. Don't know. Most of us are not, like, locked into whether we're an East Coast Straussian or a West Coast Straussian, which I heard discussed on a podcast the other day for the first time ever. Most of us don't think in those terms. But the people that do they influence America and, like, it seeps out to us in ways we don't know?
3: Here's the thoroughly unsatisfying answer. Sometimes. That's the actual answer, though. They're fun to mock, though. That's the important. East and West Coast Straussians?
2: Yeah, it's pretty interesting, actually.
3: Which but, like, am I? Do you have any idea? Ooh,
2: it's complicated. I should actually talk about that.
3: I don't want
2: later
3: to offend any of my fellow Straussians.
2: Right, exactly. Well, okay, like Leo Strauss, but you've got completely separate views.
3: I thought it was Levi Strauss. Okay. So the New Radicals. We haven't gotten to the Radicals yet. Okay. Yes, we've had multiple Marxist groups. They're not the New Radicals. These people have four seats. Springs of Revolution. They're the DSA's anti-Israel rage machine. Leaders were active in the student encampments that sprang up after the October 7th rapes, murders, and baby burnings on Israel. They pushed earlier campaigns against Zionism, and their high mark was winning passage at last year's convention of a controversial measure that makes it an expellable offense for any DSA member to support Zionism or even criticize the boycott, divest, sanction Israel movement. Then you've got Red Star. They have three seats in the DSA. They emerged also from the San Francisco DSA. Red Star has various relaunches over the years, periods of critical self-reflection. They talk a lot about organizational structure and theory. They worship the anti-American regimes in Havana and Caracas. They support Hamas. The Liberation Caucus, up-and-coming Maoist faction, openly hostile to AOC, whom it derides as an opportunist and figurehead of DSA's right wing. Then there's the

0: news, which I'm happy about. It led almost every newscast I've seen in the last, I don't know how many days. We've got the latest on what happened yesterday. Yesterday was a big day around AI. Stay tuned.
1: Armstrong and Getty.
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2: Well, see, they picked that name on purpose. 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
1: Now, with that, we have to be a little bit careful. We have to we have to do things and we have to do them prudently. But that doesn't mean we're going to stop an industry because, you know, as we work on the next 10 years about how to destroy it. And I have an expression. It's whoever wins, AI wins. That's how big it is. It's bigger than the internet. And whoever wins, AI wins. And we can't let this kind of stuff happen. And that very much includes data centers. There are communities that were dying that have data centers right now, and now they're wealthy communities, really wealthy communities.
2: Where? Are there communities that were dying are now wealthy communities that have a data center?
3: Absolutely.
2: Really?
3: Yeah.
2: Where are they?
3: Yeah.
2: Enormous
3: contributions. Oh, yeah. There are all sorts of stories. Virginia's super hot. Louisiana famously was able to give $50,000 bonuses to teachers. Because they had so much tax revenue. It's a boon to local finances. It doesn't mean it's necessarily a good idea.
2: I feel like that's a separate topic to the whole AI is going to kill us. It's not separate in that we got to have the data centers, but is AI going to kill us and does it need to be regulated and all that sort of stuff? Let's start here. So that was Trump calling into an AI conference that was going on with a lot of the heavyweights, including that Huang guy from NVIDIA. Which is that currently the most viable company in the world? I think it is,
3: yeah.
2: Of course, Anthropic and OpenAI are going to have their IPOs sometime in the fall.
3: Or are they?
2: Which are expected to be just ginormous.
3: Or will they?
2: And some people think that they're laying the groundwork for that now with all this talk of regulation to where they'll be locked in as the leaders. I wish I knew the answer to this. I hope smart people are making the right decisions for the right reasons around this. But anyway, David Sacks, who has emerged in the last couple of days, he's a real enormous influence, super rich guy, tech guy, and one of the big advisors to Trump on this whole issue, who was outspoken over the weekend replying to Dario Amodei's piece about, hey, AI is going to kill us. We got to have some guardrails. And David Sacks says, yeah, you just want guardrails so you can't have any competition. Here he is being questioned on CBS News yesterday, David Sacks.
4: So Dario Amodei, you think, is incorrect in predicting the worst outcomes here?
5: Well, I think if Dario believes that we're going to have the worst outcomes, my question for him is, why are you doing this? It doesn't make sense to me that you're running a frontier AI company if you think frontier AI is going to end humanity. So again, I would push that back on him and say, how are you going to make this safe? And if you don't think you can, you should probably either shut down the company or step aside and let someone else lead it.
2: So does that make sense to you or no?
3: Maybe not. I was just thinking, it's possible Sacks, who is close to the president and has access, I would assume, directly or indirectly to classified information, believes that, yes, there's a chance this goes terribly, terribly wrong, but if we let China get there first, it's guaranteed to go terribly, terribly wrong.
2: Well, then let's play that next clip, because that fits in with what Joe just said, David Sacks again, in that same interview.
4: What happens if the United States loses the AI race?
5: If the United States loses the AI race and China is the main competitor, then I think we should expect that the U.S. will not be the number one country in the world.
3: Yeah. So to quote the great Woody Allen, more than any other time in history, mankind faces a crossroads. One path leads to despair and utter hopelessness. The other to total extinction. Let us pray we have the wisdom to choose correctly. I wonder if, in all seriousness, that's the point of view within those who know, where they meet and talk. This is an incredibly dangerous thing, and we need to get it first. And even that doesn't guarantee it won't be awful.
2: Like I said yesterday, I do think Dario comes off as unbelievably naive. And he's a computer genius. He's not a geopolitics expert.
3: Or an anthropologist.
2: I don't know if he's ever paid any attention to that stuff in his life. He's probably dedicated his whole life to zeros and ones and computer stuff. Because I thought he sounded ridiculous in a couple of the interviews that I heard him play. Was countries need to come together and we need to work with China. And he said, that's above my pay grade. I mean, I know that's going to be hard to do. Yeah, that's a bit of an understatement.
3: Yeah.
2: That'll be hard to get China to work with us, you know, with no ulterior motives or anything like that.
3: See, that's the problem, Dario. It's above everybody's pay grade.
2: But Dario, the view from Sachs and J.D. Vance is echoed in this one of our, hey, smart guys, you're telling us you're developing a product that could kill everybody. Then stop if you're so worried about it. If you were developing a car that, I mean, we've developed a car that is 4,000 horsepower with a 2-liter engine. Now, we haven't come up with brakes that can stop a car with that kind of engine yet, but we are going to put them out on the market.
3: Right.
2: No, that doesn't make any sense. You're going to kill everyone in the car, and you're going to get sued to death over having right. put out a car that nobody can stop.
3: And your company will go away. Yeah.
2: But I'm not sure that holds up. If Dario is thinking, we're the best at this, but there are other people. I heard last night, now I know everybody's guessing on this stuff, but I heard on one of your Smarty Pants shows last night that they think China's 6 months behind us. Only 6 months? They're only 6 months behind us on the AI?
3: They're stealing the tech as fast as they can, as usual.
2: Now, that's another thing Dario said that I thought was just hilarious. We need to make sure that China doesn't steal our technology. Okay, they're flying a plane that looks exactly like an F-35. You know why? Because they stole every bit of the technology of an F-35. We've never been able to stop them from stealing any tech. So why do you think that's going to happen here?
6: Don't trust China.
3: We don't, sir. I loved your car metaphor, but I think the honest answer to that is, well, we've developed the engine and it's 4,000 horsepower today, but it might be 40,000 horsepower tomorrow. And we don't even know how to design brakes, and we don't know how many horsepower it's going to be. It's the engine decides itself.
2: Right. Well, so, and then there's this Politico piece today, and this is what I've been dreading, but it looks to me like it's happened. President Trump is setting up a new loyalty test for the GOP on artificial intelligence, and House Republicans have to decide whether it's an exam they want to pass. Coming out strong yesterday, Trump calling the whole AI technology is going to kill us all or ruin the world or whatever a hoax. And in his long, many, many posts yesterday, I mean, he posted all day long. I'll read from it. AI taking over the world, destroying humanity and all other things bad is a hoax, all caps. No different from Russia, Russia, Russia, Ukraine, Ukraine, Ukraine, impeachment hoax number one, impeachment hoax number two, and all of the other hoaxes and scams that America was forced to endure. And in one of the other ones, he talks about climate change hoax, all these different things. So he's setting up a litmus test. If you want to be a Republican that he doesn't, you know, criticize strongly, you have to be on board that the whole AI thing is a hoax. It ain't a hoax. Is it going to kill us all in 10 years? That's probably an exaggeration, but it's going to upend the world like nothing ever has. I sincerely believe that. That's not a hoax. But maybe what you're saying is true. And again, why don't they just say everything out loud? Why does everything have to be couched in other language? If what he's saying, I wish he would just say this. AI is huge. It's going to be the biggest thing ever. He did say it's going to be bigger than the internet. He is saying it's going to be huge. It could disrupt work in ways we can't imagine. It could go off the rails and cause all kinds of devastation. We still have to go full speed ahead so that we're the ones that have it and not China, period.
3: Right.
2: That's a message you could give to people, isn't it?
3: I don't know that the electorate is mature enough to hear that. People want to be told what they want.
2: So we're going
3: to
2: go, if it's a hoax like Russia, Russia, Russia, that's going to be our message?
3: Right.
2: That's silly.
3: Yeah, it is. Politics is silly. It's stupid. It's disgusting and grubby.
2: Let me read.
3: Go ahead.
2: I got so many good things here, but let me read a tiny bit, and then I'll get to a Wall Street Journal brilliance that echoes exactly what you said yesterday, so I'm sure you'll enjoy that.
7: Oh, good. I love it.
2: This is what Mark Halperin wrote in his newsletter today. This is one of the most complicated stories I've ever covered. Yeah, I would say so.
3: Wow, yeah.
2: When the president calls the views of the big firms a hoax, when the vice president uses the phrase a Trojan horse, and when David Sacks says Anthropic is running a sophisticated regulatory capture strategy based on fear mongering, we have to take that point of view very, very seriously. These aren't throwaway lines. They're characterizations that suggest a deeply jaundiced view of the motives, character, and intentions of two of the most important CEOs in the world. That's true. That's true. You got a whole bunch of heavyweights, oh, the heaviest of heavyweights, friggin' president, vice president, saying the two most powerful CEOs in the world and backed by the richest guy in the world are full of crap. And this is all some sort of trick. That's a pretty big dividing line over a very important topic.
3: Mm. Yeah, you're right. Every aspect of this is fairly complicated, which is why it's so frustrating that it's become already, it would appear, coded. If you're pro AI going full steam ahead, that's being a Republican. And if you're a doomer or a hit the brakes person, that's, you got to do that to be a Democrat.
2: Well, I'm a doomer, but I don't know that I'm a hit the brakes person. Is that a category you can be?
3: Yeah. I heard the most reassuring argument against panicking and running around terrified coming up in a moment after a word from our friends at Incogni. Right now, somewhere a stranger is buying a list, not of stocks, but of people like you. Data brokers sell these marketing lists, and some of them have interesting names. Suffering seniors, recently widowed, rural and barely making it, low-income swing voters, so on and so forth. 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
2: And, yeah, this is what you do. You get Incogni working for you. 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Incogni's working for me right now. 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
3: 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They can't harm you if they can't find you. The long and short of the argument against panicking, and I've got it around here somewhere, but it's all of the doomsday scenarios. Number one, there are serious real-world impediments to any of them happening. It's incredibly difficult to manufacture a virus, even if you have the recipe. It takes an incredible scientific infrastructure, knowledge, know-how, that sort of thing. And like China already could essentially go pretty far. I mean, the COVID that they brewed up in Wuhan, for instance, with the help of our own Dr. Anthony Fauci, pretty nasty virus. That's just not going to happen in the real world. And they go through a bunch of, you know, robot armies coming for your liver. They wouldn't want mine. That's incredibly unlikely because the manufacturing capability doesn't work. And the most reassuring thing to me was the people who want very much for this stuff not to happen are the first people to get their hands on the technology as it develops. So the good guys are actually able to stay ahead of the bad guys. I'm not sure I buy it, but it let me go to sleep last night.
2: Okay, so you convinced me on the virus thing and the robot armies coming to rip out my heart. But Dario's threat based on the Hugging Face that, so 1,200 agents attacked a website. There might be a million agents attack the entire internet and bring it down within the next 6 months. That
3: or just the banking sector or just the utilities.
2: That one seems completely realistic and doable to me.
3: Yeah.
2: Based on everything I've read. Like, that's a real world, could actually happen before Christmas sort of situation.
3: Mm-hmm.
2: Woo!
3: Well, and the white hats don't know what their Frankenstein monster is capable of. I want very much, I hear you yelling at your listening device. Those of you who are like, yeah, the doomsday stuff is not going to happen. It's going to be a very helpful, very good technology.
2: Nah.
3: They'll figure it out.
2: I'm not in that camp.
3: I wish I could believe it.
2: Yeah. I'll read this last paragraph from Gerard Baker of the Wall Street Journal, I'm dumbing it way down because we're out of time. But the last paragraph, this is basically what Joe was saying yesterday. The stakes are so high that to let this decision be made by our usual entrenched political and ideological lines to regulate or not to regulate would be an error. Perhaps these calls for intervention and restraint are self-dealing by powerful vested interests. That doesn't make them wrong. That's what you were saying.
3: Right.
2: they may be trying to get regulatory capture, and it's every bit as dangerous as they're saying.
3: And we've got to beat China. There's a whole heap and helping of both our truths going on here. That's why we can't, as Gerard put it, reduce it to our usual jackass partisan yelling match.
2: Here's the twist, but we are. We are going to reduce it to our usual jackass yelling matches. Okay, more on the way. Stay here.
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0: Broncos coming after Mahomes, and he finds Kelce. Travis Kelce. Inside the 20. Down to the 5.
1: That was quite a statement game from the Kansas City Chiefs last night. I thought that opening drive where Mahomes took the ball and ran it in for a touchdown, and all the questions were, is he going to, like, pamper that body this year? Because he hears his name, and he went right into people. And then he was interviewed after the game, said, I'm a football player. I saw the goal line. That's what we do.
2: Travis Kelce, is he the handsome boy that Taylor Swift married?
1: Yeah, interesting thing that I saw a little bit about that on how he said getting married has really, like, focused him and settled him down, which is what marriage does. That's a fantastic thing. I mean, that's a, you know.
2: Tends to.
1: Yeah, yeah, that's a good one.
2: So back to the AI thing, at least briefly. Number one, right at the outset of the clip we played when we were coming back last segment, Trump said something to the effect of we've got to do this, he said, wisely or judiciously or carefully or something like that. And I was glad to hear him say that. But in thinking about it, I'm convinced that the conversations that really matter are not being had in public. I think there's at least, maybe it's like an upside down iceberg. There's like a critical 20% or so we're not hearing because it's classified or nobody wants to say it out loud.
1: God, I hope you're right.
2: Well, it might be because it's so damn disturbing. They don't want to say it out loud. I'm not saying that's reassuring necessarily. I feel like I'm not privy to the conversations that really, really matter.
1: I think saying we need to be really careful about this and be smart about it means we're not going to do anything. So here's Mark Halperin on his interviews with various people wrote, the sheer ignorance of Congress on this issue, with few exceptions, is breathtaking and scary, and it will never change. I know everybody I've seen interviewed, I thought Mike Johnson, he sounds to me like, I could be wrong, Speaker of the House sounded to me like he's like read a paragraph about AI ever in his life. I hope he knows more about it than that. The consensus view in Silicon Valley, talking to the smart people there, is that the federal government and the governors have absolutely no idea how to deal with these challenges.
2: Correct.
1: Which might be true even if you know everything about AI. Still might be no good answer for what you're going to do.
2: I certainly get that idea when the heavyweights of the industry talk about what went wrong and why did all those agents attack Hugging Face and why did they get excited that they now had a message board and how did they convince some of their number to commit suicide, essentially.
1: And, right.
2: Yeah. Oh, we don't know.
1: Quit anthropomorphizing AI. How about it quits acting like people? And then I'll stop.
2: Yeah, it's a brain. It's a different sort of brain. It's an artificial brain, but it's a brain.
1: I should talk about my drug or a doctor appointment I had about the drug Zepbound, the weight loss GLP-1. Hilarious.
2: Oh, really?
1: I think so. I mean, it's been hilarious from the beginning. They're pretending like you're going through some sort of careful medical procedure before they put you on something that they charge you a lot of money for.
2: The lighter side of getting lighter. Also, there's a street drug that they say is 10 times more, 100 times more potent than fentanyl.
1: What?
2: Now. Yeah.
1: What?
2: Yeah.
1: Mm-hmm. What are you taking that to do?
2: Die, apparently, and people are. Oh, goody.
1: If you missed a segment, get the podcast Armstrong and Getty on demand.
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12: A flashback from the House Speaker on Lisa Brady, Fox News. As he looks ahead to the midterms, Speaker Mike Johnson looking back to 2024.
13: In their communities, in their classrooms, in their pocketbooks, families are feeling the devastating effects of Democrat leadership and their false vision for what America is.
12: He says that's why they sent President Trump back to the White House.
13: In just 19 short months since that happened, we have turned the ship of state around. We're in the process of doing that.
12: Arguing that doesn't happen overnight, as Democrats now run on change and argue the Trump agenda has made things worse. President Trump is slamming the U.S. Supreme Court after an order blocking new restrictions on mail-in voting. The president calling it a highly political ruling, posting that it makes cheating by the radical left much easier to do. Democrats at a House hearing accusing FBI Director Kash Patel of weaponizing his department to protect the president and investigate his enemies. Patel insisting they're focused on fighting crime, arresting 54,000 violent criminals.
14: That's up 90% from the 18-month year period prior to that. That's making America safe.
12: Also highlighting a suspected terror plot broken up in Pennsylvania. Fox's Tanya J. Powers with more.
15: When 21-year-old Jonathan Hunter Kramer of Butler, Pennsylvania was arrested over the weekend, he was plotting, quote, a violent attack in support of ISIS, according to FBI Director Kash Patel. FBI agents say on Saturday, Kramer left his home, bought a burner phone, met someone in a parking lot, and acquired a long black bag from the trunk of a vehicle. They say he paid cash for a hotel room, then went to a sporting goods store. When he returned to the hotel, agents executed a search warrant and found a semi-automatic rifle, scope, 190 rounds of ammo, a prayer rug, about 30 knives, and a handwritten note.
12: Kramer is held without bail at this point after an initial court appearance yesterday. America is listening to Fox News.
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0: Can I just say, before we begin, I'm not a doomer, right? I am not one of those people who's... I'm not that. However, I hate identity politics. The only identity that matters is, number one, you're a member of the kingdom. That's your identity. 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Number one. 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
10: Would this be part of reconciliation with $5,000 checks? Would it be fully paid for? Is there income cap? What could it look like, actually?
13: Well, I'm not going to get into details of all that because, again, we haven't had time to process that. You all have been watching me work for 3 years as Speaker. It takes a long time to build consensus around these things, and that's a big idea that's going to take a lot of process, and we've begun some of that process right now. I spoke with the President about this late last night. He is very animated right now, as the Vice President was with us this morning. We're convinced we're going to win, and so we're setting the plans in place to continue the strides that we've made to make life more affordable for Americans. Now, look, we're going to acknowledge, obviously, gas prices are too high right now. Diesel prices are too high. There's a very simple reason for it. It's tied, of course, to the Strait of Hormuz. We have got to get commerce stabilized in the Strait of Hormuz. I believe, and I've been saying now for a couple of weeks, I believe we're going to enter a new phase of that soon, because I know that our international partners, our allied nations in NATO and other places around the world, are the Arab countries in that region there, they have a larger stake in the Strait of Hormuz being open than even we do, because they get so much of the commerce through that international waterway.
10: Death to America, and seeks nuclear weapons to do just that. Under his leadership, America is no longer managing the Iranian threat. We are ending it. And America's economic resurgence is reinforcing our capacity to do so from a position of strength.
0: So, Scott Bessent and, of course, Mike Johnson, which is, I mean, we're not going to have Congress in session till who knows when. So, I'm not quite sure what the plan is, and I don't know if enough members of media are asking Mike Johnson this, but the push for things like, I don't know, the SAVE Act that we've talked about ad nauseum, just not going to happen before midterms, which is always a real nice thing. Welcome to the show. Dana Lash with you. Top of this first hour on Tuesday. There's not going to be any legislative news that's coming out. So we're going to roll through some of the latest. Everything that's going to be happening at this point isn't going to have to do with legislation. It's going to have to do with basically culture fights. That's it. So we're going to dive into just some of the latest stuff that we have here, get you set up for the day. But welcome to the radio program. We've got some stuff popping off with Iran. I feel like we're getting underreporting on that with everything that's been happening in Iran. I feel like there's been an inordinate amount of underreporting, which with the latest with the Houthis, with Saudi Arabia, the energy gas prices, because now people are anticipating the prices at the pump to go sky high. But that's also not so much due to Saudi Arabia and the Houthis in Yemen, but you also have to look at what's been happening with Russia and Ukraine, which is also adding to the mix, which isn't anything that we don't have anything to do with that. But I'm sure everything is going to be made to be our fault anyway. But there's a lot of stuff factoring into that, so we're going to get you all set up. All right, first and foremost, a couple of things to hit. I know we have this audio. We're starting it off a little weird today. Can I just ask a question? Who has a favorite drag queen? I didn't even know that they had favorite drag queens. I didn't even know that there was, how many drag shows must one go to be very, very familiar with drag queens? I'm talking about James Tallarico, you know, Mr. I Love Jesus and all that, who really doesn't. This is Cut 12. Listen.
3: Mr. Tallarico, so nice to meet you, sir. Brooklyn Hill. I was there when you defended the drags. Who's your favorite drag queen in Texas?
7: Oh my gosh, probably Alyssa Edwards.
3: Alyssa Edwards, yes. I love Monkey Maze. Thank you so much.
0: Thank you. I don't even know who these people are. Are we on the outs because we don't know about the drag queens?
7: Yes, I'll have to live with that.
0: Are you going to be all right with living with that?
7: I think so.
0: How do you know, I'm sorry, I can't get over this. I saw this last night and I can't get over it. How in the hell do you know what's your favorite drag queen is? Does he spend a lot of time in drag shows? I'm made of questions right now. Who thought to ask him that? What if he didn't know? Was that going to be a gotcha? If they asked James Tallarico, who's your favorite drag queen? And he's like, I just don't know. Were they going to drag him for it? I'm really curious. I'm made of questions right now. So Tallarico says his favorite drag queen, he's got one. Now, this guy's trying so hard to attract the normies, but I don't think that it's going over successfully as he wanted to, because at least, thankfully, some Texans and people who came from California to Texas don't quite trust it yet. They don't quite trust him, and with good reason. With good reason. I feel like the inauthenticity is really starting to shine through with Tallarico and his campaigning. But I'm just trying to wrap my mind around how in the world that's a thing. So if he didn't know, would that have cost him support? And the fact that he does know, is that going to cost him support? I mean, it's really weird. I've just never seen anybody just say, my favorite drag queen is. You have to be pretty, I think, embedded in that culture in order to be able to answer the way that he did, right? And I think that kind of tells you all of his talk about being a normie. He's not really a normie. I just don't know. I mean, for crying out loud, most people struggle naming one of their favorite athletes. Who's your favorite drag? It's just weird. What a weird question to ask, as though that's some sort of metric in society. Now, we'll come back to this. Mitch McConnell was seen leaving his residence yesterday. So I first saw on X all of this hubbub about Mitch McConnell. Maybe something's happening at his house. They had aides there and police and everybody was swarming. And then he was, rolled out of his home in a wheelchair. And my first thought was, do they not have a back door? That was my first thought. Then my second thought was, maybe he wanted to make a show of this for the public and say, hey guys, I'm alive. But does that really help? Because he's in a wheelchair and he's having trouble, even moving his arms. And I don't know if that, it's not a flex. I think he was trying to assure people that he was around or trying to quell questions. But I don't think it did any of that. I think there's more questions. He's barely able to get around. And I'm not going to jump on the train. I've been super critical, probably more so than any other conservative, definitely any other broadcaster on air. And I'll say that with full snottiness. I have been more critical and called balls and strikes with Mitch McConnell than any single one of my contemporaries, bar none. That being said, I'm not going to jump on this like pile on because, I mean, we have our Supreme Court and we have half the judiciary. The reason we have it is because of Mitch McConnell. Remember during the second part of Trump's first term, I had said at the time that he's got to move towards a judicial agenda, meaning because he ended up losing power in Congress, he needed to switch and he ended up losing a lot of seats in Congress, and he needed, after midterms, his first term, so that was in 2018, he needed to sort of shift to a judicial footing. And he needed Mitch McConnell to be able to help him do that. And McConnell is probably, I mean, for all of the discussions about him, he's a very smart parliamentarian. And he was able to not only, I know everybody knows Kavanaugh, and everybody knows, you know, all of these other justices that are on the Supreme Court that came up through Trump's term. But what people don't realize is that there were appellate judges. There are judges at lower levels of the judiciary that Trump has to appoint. McConnell has to shepherd through there. And it's very, very tricky. They were able to do it. And I really do think one of the reasons why we're seeing, whether it's Roe v. Wade, whether it's a lot of these legal battles with men and women, sports, etc., is because of the judiciary that McConnell really did help shape. I mean, I think there is something to that. And there is, absolutely. And he deserves a lot of credit for it. But that said, you know, a lot of people, myself included, were very unhappy after Gang of Eight, etc. But I think that he's really really helped his reputation. And I think he saved Republicans with the judiciary the second half of Trump's term. So I know it's kind of like a love-hate kind of relationship, not hate, but love, dislike kind of relationship, right? I mean, in 2018, remember, Trump lost Congress. I think that I can't remember the number of seats that Democrats did. They needed 23 to flip the chamber, and they went over that. I remember that. They went far over that. And we retained control of the Senate. So the Senate had the power. You know, Trump nominates. The Senate handles all of the hearings. And that's how you were able to get a lot of these justices, a lot of these judges through, not just at SCOTUS, but also lower levels. That's significant. That's incredibly huge. And a lot of the decisions, a lot of the good decisions that have been made have been a direct result of that. So I give Mitch McConnell credit. That said, you can't sit here and hide in your room and hide in your house and not tell the people what's happening. We all know something's going on. We saw how well this didn't work with Joe Biden. It does not work to do this to the American people. Keeping people in the dark. Good heavens, if anybody realizes this yet, particularly within the establishment, keeping people in the dark only makes room for conspiracy theories and conjecture. You're inviting it at this point. You're absolutely inviting it at this point. So this is not good. It's not a good look for him to be silent about it for so long. They just need to come out and say, look, the senator either had a stroke or an accident or something. But trying to cover things up just never works well. We have more on the way as we move. We've got headlines on the way and a bunch of other stuff to unpack, including Texas polling. As we move, the folks who make the program possible is our friends at Preborn. Preborn is a great organization that stands in the gap, and they are there to assist women who are facing unplanned pregnancies because those women have poison whispered in their ears by society telling them they're not strong enough to raise a child and really like pushing them towards the abortion industry. So one of the things that Preborn does is they provide a free ultrasound. And not just a free ultrasound, but they also partner with these women for the first 2 years of their infants' lives. Preborn offers emotional, practical, faith-based support centered on compassion. And they start it with an ultrasound, which is incredibly powerful. There are numerous studies that show when a woman is contemplating abortion and she hears her baby's heartbeat in an ultrasound, that baby's chance at life doubles. And so you don't have to just talk about being pro-life. You can actually be active and support it and support women and families facing these situations. 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We should all be concerned about the rise of Marxist ideology in America because it threatens the very freedoms that make this country what it is. 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Free speech is under attack. 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
12: The Seattle Chamber says enough is enough with homelessness and drug use downtown. The CEO, Joe Wynn, he stops by to explain. 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
17: And now, all of the news you would probably miss. It's time for Dana's Quick Five.
0: A Pennsylvania man was charged with planning an ISIS-inspired terror attack. The guy was taken into custody as he was apparently preparing for a mass casualty incident that they were saying that could have, this is coming from the Department of Justice, that were, they were saying could have taken many lives. He apparently, the only thing though is they act like, they said that he had 190 rounds of ammunition. I'm sorry, but that's not a lot. That's literally not a lot. I know that people who have no idea about guns think that that's like an asinine or an astronomical amount. It really isn't. I mean, you'll go through like triple that. Just, you know, training at the range. That's it. So it's kind of stupid. But they said that this guy apparently had plans to carry out a mass casualty incident and that the DOJ announced the capture of the suspect. He's accused of planning this ISIS-style inspired attack in Pennsylvania. They announced that this morning. Of course, Waymo is going to bring autonomous ride-hailing to Vegas. Now, I'm curious as to how this is going to work. And the reason I say that is because Vegas is notorious. They have their cab unions, right? So they, like, if you're doing rideshare, you have to go to, like, a weird part of a hotel or somewhere to even get on to get a rideshare. So I don't know how the Waymo is going to work because they change the way that they go in all the time. Depending, I mean, Kane and I know, you know this. Tell the folks. I mean, you have to go, like...
18: You have to go to a separate part of the hotel outside... And then these rideshare,
0: right.
18: You know, whatever one you're hailing is going to be coming to you. I imagine that's how Waymo's going to do it, where you get on the app and you order a car and it comes to you in those areas.
0: But what happens when they change the way that they go in? Like sometimes, like for instance, like MGM or somebody, they have a big event and they'll change the way the rideshares come in. What happens? I'm like, are Waymo's going to be able to... They're going to be running people over. And then it's not like you're someone who is in security is going to be. That's another thing. Like what happens if a Waymo pulls up? I'm just thinking that's prime time to do something. You got a bottleneck right there. You have a Waymo that goes in there. What's going to happen if security approaches and is like, you need to move the car? There's not going to be anybody in there driving it. I don't know. I think that they're novelties, but I don't think that they're practical in all of these situations, really. Apparently, Poot Buttigieg says that, of course, America is ready for a gay president. No, like, I guess, I don't understand. I'm going to just, God help me right now. I really, this is so stupid. This is why, honestly, I want a giant ass. I'm not joking. Like, I want to go out in a blaze of glory asteroid hitting the rock because we deserve it. This is stupid. I mean, can't we? I don't know. I mean, I would just imagine that you would say America's ready for a completely competent candidate from the Democrat Party who hasn't produced one in, I don't know, 30 years. But instead, he's like, no, America's ready for someone who chooses to have sex with dudes. A dude who has sex with dudes. That's what America's ready for, as though it's some kind of qualification. Oh, look, Mr. Vladimir Putin, here comes this negotiator. Now, here he has sex with dudes. So that's like really... You know, he's really going to best you in this match of wits here. You see what I mean? It's stupid. Identity politics are retarded. Planet Mercury appears to have shrunken drastically like a balloon left out in the cold. You know why? It's probably Matt. Oh, wait, no, that's Pluto. Pluto is the one that gets left behind. But Mercury, they say it looks like it's shrinking. We have a lot more on the way. Stick with us.
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1: Remember when I told you guys yesterday that the media is going to start now going and talking to all of the UT kids? Well, they have. Yeah, I told you that. I told you they were going to do it. I told you it was going to happen. And of course they're going to do it because that's what media does. I mean, this is what I don't like, unforced errors. And yes, you know, all of this stuff is an unforced error. I don't like it. And I don't like having to pretend retardation when I don't want to. I don't like spending my personal capital to clean up for sloppy ass politicians who are almost twice my age. It's really annoying and I'm really tired of it. Can I just be very honest? I don't know. I'm aggravated about it. I'm disappointed by the party. I'm in a mood because it's been 24, actually longer than that. Now, how many hours has this been? How many days has this been? A couple of days now. This story that had to do with this tweet that came out from race for Texas Railroad Commission. It's an important spot, right? They deal with oil and gas. They deal with a lot of stuff. I mean, I know it's Texas Railroad Commission, but they deal with a lot of stuff. And, you know, it's a pretty big, important position. And there's a Democrat running for the seat. And nobody wants the Democrat to take power. So, you know, it's I saw this because this had to do with that photo with UT. I have a piece that's going to be up actually here shortly over at Substack that dives into this a little bit and gets into just kind of the lay of the land. And I can't believe we're still talking about this because Democrats desperately need a deflection, and the GOP gave them one. And all the infighting and all the doubling down has just made it worse. And I get aggravated because you can't talk about anything on the hellscape that is social media. Social media is mental AIDS. Let's be very clear. It's mental AIDS. You can sit here and call it a mind virus and everything else, but honestly, it's mental AIDS. That's what it is. And I'm pulling up this tweet. So this story is still going because now you have the press, which I told you they were going to do this. They're now reaching out to these students and they're getting into the students backfiring. Oh, the students speak up. UT Austin students fire back. And I mean, you knew they would. It's just an unforced error. It's an absolute. And here's the thing that really angers me. It's a stupid unforced error that just robbed us of a real opportunity to actually talk about what the issue is here. Although John Cornyn did give me a little bit of an opportunity yesterday. Yesterday evening, I saw this post that he had made where he said he had retweeted it and said, oh, Beau French doubles down on a racist post made after UT win against Ohio State. Now, the focus on identity politics is obscuring the real argument. Because what's the real argument? What is the real argument here? It's about immigration and lawlessness, correct? I mean, it's about national sovereignty. It's all of these things. That's what it's about. And the focus on identity politics over this is obscuring the actual real argument. Cornyn and all of these other politicians out there have such a mixed record on immigration. I mean, in fact, by every available measure, what I did last night is I was at Numbers USA, I was at FAIR, I was at all of the immigration, everything that we've used over the years to track our politicians and where they stand on not just immigration as a whole, but restrictions on entry, restrictions on H-1Bs, student visas, the whole nine yards. And the only reason that John Cornyn doesn't receive an F grade by all of these available measures from all of these organizations is because of certain votes that he has on border enforcement, and I'm going to come back to that in a minute because that's not an out. It's not an out for him. I'm coming back to that in a minute. So for really quickly, let's just run through the hits. Cornyn supported Dreamers. You guys know what the Dreamers are, right? Can I just explain this very quickly so we're all on the same page as to what Dreamers are? Dreamers are the kids, they were brought over as minors, as legitimate kids, not 20-year-olds pretending to be 16, but as legitimate kids. They were brought over as kids by adults. And then you had DACA, the Deferred Action Childhood Arrival. The DACA Act was protecting these children, people who came over as children, protecting them from deportation. There was a moratorium on deportation for a certain period. And of course, you know, the impetus is always, well, so long as you're doing the work to become a citizen of these United States, right? As long as you're like going through that process. But so many of them didn't. I mean, who was it? Jose Vargas, who was the reporter, who was he was a Dreamer, Deferred Action Childhood Arrival. And he went through, I don't know, like 18 years of going to school, applying to college, getting a job. But not at one point during that whole process did he apply to become an actual American citizen and make his status legal, even though he would have been shielded from deportation throughout that process because of the law under Obama. That's my point. So Cornyn supported Dreamers. He pushed for permanent status for DACA recipients. He fought zealously for H-1Bs. 2011, he had a lot of legislation that he was signing his name to. He called for expanding the visa cap. He fought for EB-5 visas. He worked with Democrats to pass numerous watered-down immigration bills that created what we now know as the asylum processing centers. He called the Biden illegal immigration search. Do you remember this fight? Because this is one of the bones that I picked with him. He refused to call it a surge when everybody was coming over the border under Biden. He refused to call it a surge. Instead, he labeled it a, quote, humanitarian, public safety, and public health crisis. The big issue, though, is that Cornyn has consistently and incorrectly framed this entire issue as immigration as a problem of management and compassion rather than an issue of sovereignty and law and order that it actually is. Now, here's what I said. Remember when I first started discussing this with you, I said, oh, well, his votes on border enforcement save him from having enough. Okay, here's the clarification on that. Any move that this man has made to the right of immigration is a move that he made after his watered down Democrat light support for enforcement started reducing his support in the polls. And it was after he had passed as a co-sponsor or fought for numerous legislative vehicles that expanded runaway immigration and made it worse, made the whole problem worse. But you know what? It serves Cornyn better. It serves him better. And it serves other establishment better for them to centralize the argument around this 30,000 foot idiotic commentary, which I'm not defending because I don't have to. I don't owe nobody nothing. But it's better for them. It serves their purposes better to center this all around that kind of, you know, that comment and have it pretend that it's all of the reaction that everything is about race while avoiding the entire debate, which is what? What is the entire debate? It's this: whether or not unfettered immigration and the accompanying refusal of assimilation all over the United States is best for the country's shared identity, which is forged in that animating spirit of liberty. When you have lawmakers who act to irrevocably alter a sovereign country through limitless immigration, what do you think the result's going to be when people have finally had enough? We have these kind of policies to thank for the wannabe Sharia court down the highway from where we are right now, where Kane and Juan and I are. Down the highway in Irving, Texas, is the wannabe Sharia court. Down the highway in Dallas County is where you had two honor killings from a guy who came in thanks to policies like John Cornyn's. He came in, his daughters were too westernized, so he killed them. And guess what? His community defended him. I mean, it's because of policies like this that we now have a developer shopping for land to build a mosque in my county. Because of policies like that. Cornyn's policies helped fashion an environment where people question absolutely everything now. And they have a right to do so. However sensibly or stupidly they do it. And Cornyn wants to hide behind one asinine remark as a way to excuse his decades of abuse. By the way, this is a remark similar to one that he has literally made. He literally said, quote, Dallas looks like New Delhi. Oh, yeah, that's a real thing. And he went on. And apparently that's not an issue for him. Yes, he actually said that. He was slammed. He deleted it, by the way. He knew it was bad and he deleted it. He shared this podcast in which there was this, they call them scholars, but really are they, where this guy was talking about the superpower that is waiting in India, not the U.S. or China. Well, I disagree that it's in any way. Again, this is quasi-multipolarity. I disagree that it's a competitor to United States. But to China, yes. India is now taking over China in terms of population. And they're trying to expand more. China is looking at India with a wary eye. But he had posted this opinion piece. And it said, welcome to the Indian century. And he was saying that, Dallas, you know, is looking like New Delhi, et cetera. He had to end up deleting his post. So, I mean, he said something similar. But that's irrelevant to my point. I don't want to get off topic here. That's irrelevant to my point. Because the point is that these are his policies. This is what his policies have created. I don't like identity politics. And I'm going to talk about why here coming up. Because it's Marxist trunery. It's lazy analysis that presents itself as intelligent theory. I have been writing about identity politics and critical race theory since 2012. We're going to come back to that because that's the danger here. But here's the thing. Americans have every right to ask what situation politicians put them into. They have every right to ask each other to what extent we've also enabled it with the investment of our vote. Americans have the right when they're born in this country and have lived here for 20 years and they follow the laws and they pay their government theft, I mean their taxes, and they vote to uphold the republic to call themselves Americans, because there is no what an American looks like. It's how pro-freedom are you? How have you assimilated? Assimilation is just as important as entry restrictions. You cannot have sustainable immigration without assimilation, period. And Americans also have the right to demand a reduction in immigration and to only admit those people who affirm our pro-freedom, pro-West American culture. The goal of immigration is what? For people to actually become Americans when they become citizens, to assimilate to our culture. 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
3: The midterms are almost here, and Republicans could be in deep trouble. Polls show Democrats leading in key races. Tonight, Rob Finnerty on Newsmax reveals the growing threat from the DSA and the radical left. With less than 60 days to go, Finnerty says it's time for the GOP to hit the panic button. The House may go, and control of the Senate is up for grabs. Gas prices, mortgage rates, health care, and out-of-control national debt. Americans are angry, and the progressive left wants total control of Congress. Tallarico, El Sayed, AOC, Bernie Sanders. Finnerty reveals President Trump's secret plan to fight back and what you can do to help him. Don't miss Finnerty tonight at 8 p.m. Eastern on Newsmax. 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
7: The Seattle Chamber says enough is enough with homelessness and drug use downtown. 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
10: Yeah, it's a lot of Democrats.
11: 31 flavors. And,
10: you're not even the only Californian.
11: No, right. Yeah.
10: You got Rokana,
11: yeah.
10: Kamala.
11: Yeah, I don't know if she runs, but we'll see.
10: I know she's called around.
11: Yeah, but I wouldn't run if she ran.
1: We're supposed to believe
10: If she runs, you will not.
11: Of course not. Why would I?
1: Jake Tapper went out.
11: I wouldn't do that to her. I wouldn't do it to me. Why would I? I wouldn't do that to you. I wouldn't waste everyone's time. Who needs that?
10: What do you mean? That doesn't even make sense to me.
11: I wouldn't. But first of all, electorally, it's a gift from God for everybody else. They enjoy the hell out of it. Mutual assured destruction. It services no greater good.
10: I mean, you do whatever you want. I don't care. But like, but like, counter argument would be like, you know, she had a shot.
11: Yeah.
10: And you've never run, and she's run twice.
11: Yeah. And that, I mean, that would be the approach to the campaign. Certainly, that would be the case you'd make. Pretty good one, actually. You know, that's objectively true. I just, but I know what that means. I know. Her base of supporters, I know her friends. The Zen diagram.
1: He looks like he's got a ponytail sticking out of the back of his hat. Okay, so Gavin Newsom and Jake Tapper want you to believe that they fly fish regularly. And they're standing there, and I don't know. All of my friends who fly fish are going to know whether or not they're casting well. Someone's like, who casts like that? So I don't know enough about fly fishing to judge it. But I can say that it looks like that's a brand new shirt that Tapper put on. And also, why does Gavin Newsom constantly wear deep Vs? Have you noticed deep V t-shirt? He leaves his shirt unbuttoned. It's just weird, right? I find that weird. It's like, I just don't, at a certain age, I mean, the dude's like, what, late 50s? I'm not trying to be mean, but I just don't think that it does what he thinks it does, right? Is it weird? Am I being picky, guys? Kane, am I being picky?
12: Yeah, it's
1: weird. Right? You're not going to go out with a deep V and no, like, underoos underneath it. I don't know. Just weird. But they're standing there, but he says he's not going to run because, you know, if Kamala runs, that's him, like, feigning fealty. And also, that would be one of the stupidest things I've ever seen if he didn't do that. Democrats should not like him if he said something like, because this is bad judgment. We have a lot more on the way. Stick with us.
6: Hey, it's John Curley with my friend Bob Stelton. 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
14: Top Trump officials on the Capitol Hill grill. I'm Lisa Brady, Fox News. One House hearing disrupted several times by anti-Iran war protesters.
15: You're a war criminal. How dare you? How dare you starve?
16: Committee will suspend till Capitol Police can restore order.
14: This as the Treasury chief faced sweeping and even existential questions from lawmakers.
17: Massachusetts Democratic Congressman Stephen Lynch told Treasury Secretary Scott Bessent he's not sure it matters anymore if the good guys or the bad guys build AI.
18: It does matter whether the good guys or the bad guys have this.
19: But Mr. Secretary, here's my point, though. We're having control problems. So if we build something we can't control and the Chinese build something they can't control, the entity itself is what is the danger to us all.
17: Other Democrats questioned the success of the conflict with Iran and expressed concern over the power of the U.S. dollar. Bessent said the administration is focused on growth and that a fiscal consolidation is coming in an effort to get the government's house in order.
14: Fox's Jessica Rosenthal, the FBI director, Kash Patel, defending himself at a Senate hearing.
20: Those false statements, according to you, are not false statements. They're clipped together to make it sound like I lied, and I didn't.
14: As Democrats led by Illinois Senator Dick Durbin accuse him of weaponizing the department.
21: Director Patel has been the central figure pushing the so-called grand conspiracy, diverting FBI resources to inane, debunked conspiracy theories that the, quote, deep state has been targeting President Trump since his first campaign.
14: Patel focusing on the administration's efforts to fight violent crime. Prosecutors in California say they will not pursue the death penalty for Nick Reiner, who's charged with killing his parents, actor-director Rob Reiner and wife Michelle. Nick Reiner has pleaded not guilty. Special circumstances in the allegations made him eligible for the death penalty, including the murder weapon, a knife. America is listening to Fox News.
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1: Can I just say, before we begin, I'm not a doomer, right? I am not one of those people who's... I'm not that. 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The only identity that matters is, number one, you're a member of the kingdom. That's your identity. Your identity is that you are a member of the kingdom. Number one. 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
1: Welcome back to the program. Dana Lash with you. We're at the top of the second hour. Good to be with you. This is where all the sensible people come, right? If you have missed anything, we have our podcast for the previous first hour. You can also follow along if you're listening terrestrially. We also have the simulcast of the radio program that you can watch on Channel 347, DirecTV, etc. So I have a piece that's coming up here, like in the next 15 minutes on Substack, that gets into some of what we've been talking about. And the reason that I know some of you are like, I don't know if I want to, we just got to focus on midterms. We can't like look at what's happening in the Republican Party. I'm here to tell you that midterms is going to depend on what happens in the Republican Party. That's true. This is all true. Democrats, I've never seen Democrats make it easier. Democrats have made it so easy. I mean, this, like, for instance, cut 10. Let's just play. I'm so sorry, Juan. We're going to get this out of the way. Cut 10. I wasn't going to play this. Now I am. Pete Buttigieg. I mean, they cannot make it any easier if they try. Just watch.
7: Let me ask you today. Do you think America is ready for a gay president?
8: I wouldn't have run for president in the first place if I didn't believe that, of course. And look, my experience in South Bend, Indiana, getting reelected with 80% of the vote after coming out, and my experience right now traveling the country shows me that what's really on people's minds isn't about you, your identity.
7: Let me ask you today.
1: So what I find hysterical about this, South Bend, Indiana, I mean, that's a kind of a small town. It was pretty blue, but it's a small town. And the reason he left Indiana is because he can't ascend to any higher office than that in Indiana. That's it for him, for big old blue booty juice. That's it. That's as much as you get, right? You can't ascend any higher than that. So he had to go elsewhere. What does it matter? Gosh, this is so stupid. Really? Identity politics. It's identity politics. Well, we haven't had a gay yet. I actually think we have. We had Obama. You can get mad. It's okay.
6: I don't care.
1: I'm only 50% joking. I'm being 100% serious, but I'm 50% joking. So I cannot stand identity politics. I can't stand identity politics. What is identity politics? If you're wondering. You remember all of the discussion we had about critical race theory, right? Okay, so critical race theory, which was literally something that started infecting college campuses back in the 60s. And I wrote a lot about this. And back in 2012 was when we first started writing about it. There was this video. I was at Breitbart at the time. Andrew Breitbart was still alive. There was this video out there showing this college professor named Derek Bell, who was one of the first academic adherents to critical race theory. And the Obama campaign had always, you know, downplayed the accusations that they were involved in these Marxist tactics, right? And then this video came out and it showed Barack Obama hugging Derek Bell, and Derek Bell was a mentor to Barack Obama. And this was something like late 60s going into the 70s, and it's literally a Marxist movement that grew out of the Frankfurt School, and it sought to replace using the economy as the divisive tool, and instead replacing that with identity markers, for the lack of a better way to say it, right? So it was people like Kimberly Crenshaw, Derek Bell, others, and Barack Obama was absolutely a student of this. And so critical race theory, it's the way that they put it is they say, well, it's a legal framework that was designed to, address racial inequalities. But that's actually not what it really was. It really was a way to a tactic devised to go after e pluribus unum, out of many one, because I think the Marxists at some point in the 70s realized that using all of these tactics, these economic tactics to do it, it's not having the same impact as it were if you were going after identitarian things like, you know, sex and race and all kinds of other stuff. So this identity issue, using that to divide people instead of class, instead of economy, that's been incredibly successful for Marxists. It's been hugely successful for them. And you've seen just how much it's grown since the early 70s, right? So using identity politics and trying to make divisions within every group, right? Within, even golly, the gay and lesbian group, you've got trans, gay, lesbian, queer, all of the little, we call it the alphabet army. All of that is like an identity marker. It's all part of identity politics to put yourself in these little segregated, to silo yourself off in these little segregated groups. So you have, you know, not just women versus men, but this is where you have, well, this person's trans and they're also a person of color and they're this. And it's like every single box you can check is supposed to, it's like your CV. Every box that you check is supposed to give you another layer of power, because you are victimized more than this other individual. Oh, you have more things that you have to deal with than this person, so that makes you more special than this person. That's kind of how it's approached. And I don't like identity politics because it's lazy Marxism. And lazy, dumb analysis that tries to masquerade as some sort of intellectual consideration, and it's not. And identity politics is also absolutely antithetical to the gospel. One of my last books that came out right as COVID started, Grace Canceled, literally has two chapters about this. And scripture is loaded with lessons on identity politics. But I feel like a lot of people don't get it. Like, your only identity that matters is supposed to be kingdom identity. Identity politics is even being weaponized in Christian spaces. I want to throw this tweet up from someone I don't really have any respect for and I don't think is an intellectual. And I really do think that they're like a secret agent that's meant to divide. This dude who writes, God hates godless multicultural globalism. I mean, what a word salad. He created the nations. He destroyed and scattered the Tower of Babel asunder. Like, what a bad line. And greatly punished those who attempted to mix and mash together. Tell me that you've never read the Bible and you don't understand Old Testament without telling me you've never read the Bible and you don't understand Old Testament, because the lesson of that was about pride and it wasn't about multiculturalism. I saw that and I had secondhand embarrassment. I had secondhand embarrassment. It missed the entire point of the Tower of Babel. It missed the entire point of it, because the text, if you read scripture, if you read the story of the Tower of Babel, and this is in Genesis, first off, God, in Genesis 9, God tells humanity, be fruitful, multiply, fill the earth, right? And then they talk about in Genesis 11, Tower of Babel. The whole point of the story was focusing on pride. Like, they were focused inward and not focused on God. It was about self deification. It was about pride and self deification and disobedience, by the way, to God's direct command. The nations did not even yet exist to be mixed and mashed together. I have no idea what he's talking about. What an absolute demonstration of ignorance on scripture. At that point, humanity was a single unified group. It inverts the whole story because he doesn't know what he's talking about. He's cherry picking scripture because he's using lazy Marxist identity politics. And this argument, by the way, came up in this whole thing with Texas. The stated motivation for the people building the Tower of Babel was, do you guys remember? And I quote, let us make a name for ourselves. Pride. Pride. Genesis 11:4. Pride. They're going to build a tower with its top that reaches into the heavens. It was literally physical manifestation of hubris. An attempt to reach the divine by their own hand and not his. And in doing this, what the builders of the tower were doing was establishing an autonomy apart from God. That was the whole point of this story. God judged their pride. God was not judging their ethnic or linguistic makeup. He was judging their pride. Their sin was pride. And you couldn't mix and mash the nation. I mean, this inverts the story in a ridiculous way. He's literally saying that the Tower of Babel was about trying to achieve multiculturalism, when in fact, you didn't even have separate nations that existed. It was all homogenous at that point anyway, and it wasn't until after the scattering that then you did create all of the different nations. How do you not know this and call yourself a Christian and you're out there trying to shepherd people a false ideology? How? I mean, the whole story explains the origin of different languages and nations. At the very beginning, humanity was entirely homogenous. You cannot mix what is already homogenous. You cannot mix a singular ingredient. Cain, you went to Bible school. Tell the people. Cain can name, if you challenge Cain like that, he can name every book in the Bible.
9: Well, it was noted. I looked this up just to confirm it, because in the book of Revelations, it talks about a future heaven. God talks about a future heaven filled with a great multitude of individuals from every tribe, every language, every people. This is antithetical to what Posobiec put out.
1: Well, I mean, yeah, that's Revelation 7, where they talk about all the nation from all the tribes and the languages, etc. I mean, the reason that God confused language was because he was scattering a prideful people. Framing the Tower of Babel story as some sort of evidence that God hates multiculturalism is blasphemy, because the curse was, by the way, it was reversed at Pentecost in Acts 2, but also the whole point was pride. It was a people's pride. It was a people trying to do what God does in their lives and doing it without God, and also disobeying a direct command from God, which, irony of ironies, is what that individual did by posting that blasphemy and trying to purposefully mislead people, proving that even the devil can quote scripture. Hat tip to Shakespeare. We got more on the way as we move. Our partners that bring you the program. It is our friends over at Alliance Defending Freedom. Oh, I had a story that I wanted to share, because Alliance Defending Freedom, I told you, they are involved in everything, right? They were out there involved in Roe v. Wade. They were involved in, as well as scoring a huge, huge free speech victory before the Supreme Court on behalf of a Christian counselor. And they're involved, whether it's the state house, whether it's the courthouse, they are absolutely everywhere. Like, for instance, one of their cases right now that they're dealing with has to do with a widowed mother and a devout Christian who is applying as an adoptive parent in Oregon. And she's able to do it without promising to take the kids to pride parades and trans them up and use inaccurate pronouns. And that's because of what they've done. That's because of Alliance Defending Freedom. They were able to score this landmark victory for her within the Ninth Circuit Court last year. This is what ADF does. And they can't do it without your help, right? ADF, it's very expensive to fly all over the country. It's very expensive to do all of the litigation, all of the legal research, everything. 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
15: The Seattle Chamber says enough is enough with homelessness and drug use downtown. 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
16: And now, all of the news you would probably miss. It's time for Dana's Quick Five.
1: 10-year Treasury yield hits 5%, critical threshold for the U.S. economy and for the markets. The news this morning, they have not, it's 10-year Treasury yield hit 5%, briefly touched in 23. Otherwise, hasn't done this since 2007. 10-year yields rise to multi-year highs. What does it mean for you? Higher cost, if you want to buy a house, if you're looking to finance a car, take out a loan, do home improvement, whatever it is, it's going to be mo expensive, mo problems. Costco is rationing Kirkland motor oil. Okay, full stop. I did not know that. So you know how Costco, they have all the Kirkland brands. Kirkland's a sweet little brand. Do they have Kirkland everything? They have Kirkland candles. They have Kirkland snack foods. They have Kirkland milk. Now they have Kirkland motor oil. May I be as diverse in offering products as a business as one day as they are. Oh my gosh. Anyway, they raised the price to $57.99. Now, the reason it has increased is they're saying regulatory and licensing costs have added a separate layer. They're trying to tie it to crude prices. But then why is the regulatory and licensing cost? Why do we have that increasing the price? Why? Why is that? I don't know. We're just reporters. We didn't bother looking into that part of the story. We wanted to tie it to, you know, the crude oil so we could bash Trump over the head with it. Oh, so you didn't actually look at why the regular... You didn't look at any of that? No. We're too busy being lame and G-H-E-Y gay. Okay. Let's see. Hayden Panettiere, apparently she had a fentanyl-laced... Is that oxycontin? Oxycodone. I have to ask my drugs expert. Also the Scooby expert on tea. Scobies. Scoby. Scaby. No. Scoby. That's kind of sad that she did that. Melbourne, a flight. Two men allegedly claimed to have a firearm before they were restrained by a group and zip tied to their seats. If I'm on a flight and someone gets froggy, I will murder you in the air. 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
1: The Seattle Chamber says enough is enough with homelessness and drug use downtown. The CEO, Joe Wynn, he stops by to explain. 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
1: Welcome back to the program. Dana Lash with you. And we are at the bottom of this second hour of the program. And we were talking about identity politics and a whole bunch of other stuff. I want to switch gears because this is kind of, I think, a result of identity politics is the Sydney Sweeney drama, which is continuing. One of my friends, and you know she's a friend of the show, Bridget Fantasy, actually, she made this remark. And I can't believe I didn't think of this. Actually, I'm like shocked that I did not think of this sooner. Did you see the, I'm sure you saw the Sydney Sweeney ad and all this other stuff. And she wrote in a piece for The Spectator, she said, quote, "For anyone under the age of 25, they've likely never seen it in their lifetime." Now, I'm going to read what she wrote. So she goes, "For anyone under the age of 25, they've likely never seen it in their lifetime, as the giggling blonde with an amazing rack has been stamped out of existence, a creature shamed to the brink of extinction." Now, a well-endowed female who is not afraid of her feminine wiles, and she's not afraid to use her feminine wiles, which is a real thing. I think men have their own masculine wiles, but that's a whole other topic of discussion. That said, I didn't think of this. The younger generations didn't really grow up with that, did they? They didn't grow up with that. Pinup? Is that the right word? Kane, would you call her a pinup? Not like in the modern sense, but like in the old school sense.
2: Yeah, not in the modern sense, but in the old school sense, I would. Yeah, absolutely.
1: So they're saying that anybody 25 and under didn't really have that. And so for them, it's brand new. And they're even receptive. They're receptive to it because it's celebrating femininity and being a female. And I don't disagree with that. I just never thought about it in these terms. When I was in elementary school, one of my cousins got in big time trouble because one of his friends snuck him, and I don't even know what model it was. It was a Sports Illustrated thing. That you guys remember Sports Illustrated, right? Oh, yeah. And he had this like, and it wasn't a huge poster. It was maybe if you had a newspaper and you unfolded it and just laid it out, it was about as big as like a broadsheet. No pun intended. And he put it on the back of his door because he didn't think my aunt and uncle would know that it was on the back of his door. And my aunt saw it one day when she was putting clothes away. She was putting his laundry away in the closet because he had to open the door and get in the closet. But even then, you would have a difficult time seeing it if the door was open. But I guess it was kind of half part, like she moved it. I don't know what happened. But anyway, she ended up seeing it. Oh, my gosh, it was a big deal. But everybody, and she wasn't naked. She was indecently dressed, but the model. But that was like a thing. That was a thing back in the day, right? It was a thing back in the day. And it's weird to think that under 25s don't have that cultural touch point. And so that's one of the reasons why Bridget's arguing she's so popular, because it is the return of what she says is real, real body positivity, which I think is true. I think it's true. I don't want to like be too like, it does seem that way, like women. And I don't think that this was men that did this, by the way. I think it was other women. Now, correct me if you guys think I'm wrong. Kane, do you think, you all out there, think about it. Do you think that other women did this to like shame that out of existence? Or was it? I can't imagine men doing it.
2: No, Steve brought up a good point, too, because if you remember the Me Too movement, that sort of put water on the fire of that for everyone. It wasn't just for these women, but I mean for the men, but these women now had a reason to double down on shaming that sort of thing.
1: Right. Yeah, Kane made the point. He's like, they got OnlyFans and TikTok whores. That's all. That's what they got. But like Me Too, Steve said Me Too got rid of it for a decade. Because, all right, so here's the thing. So whenever with our kids, whenever we watch an old 80s movie, there's things that we would have to fast forward through. And my youngest was watching, sat with me and was like, I want to watch a movie from your generation. And I'm like, because, you know, baby Gen X, right? I'm like, oh boy. It's very different. Very, because there were boobs everywhere. And Bridget notes that, and it was in every movie, every single 80s movie, and going up into the mid 90s, it was like that. And I don't know how I like had to set him up for it. I'm like, just FYI, you know, we'll get, you know, I'm obviously going to like skip through it, but it was just the thing. And you had, and she even notes you had Maxim magazine, and women were on the cover of Maxim magazine, and. And then I remember in college starting to hear from the feminists that, oh, this is objectifying women. And I'm like, is it objectifying women if women are wanting to do it because the objectification, they want that? Is that, aren't they making a choice still? Like, this is their choice that they're making. Aren't they making a choice? And this is their choice. And just because it's not your choice, how is that, if you're a feminist, how was that the bad choice? I never understood that. I mean, for crying out loud, that's when you still had like the Playmate stuff that was happening. And and she notes too, on Comedy Central, you had the Man Show, and Jimmy Kimmel was the second banana, and he was still dumber now than he was then. But they had chicks jumping on trampolines. So, it started going away towards the late 90s. And I would say even going into the early aughts. And then now it's like, no, everybody's got to look like, what's it? Elliot Page. Everybody's got to look like Elliot Page now. Sydney Sweeney comes around. She's like, nope, I'm a girl and I got big boobs. That's what I'm doing. It's kind of hard if you're like, you know, built a certain way to downplay that. Just saying. So everyone thinks that she's right wing. But we don't actually have any proof that she is. Have you noticed that too? So I think it's a combination of two things. I think that feminism is mad at her because, and remember, all of these, apparently some of these athletes are mad because they're like, she's sexualizing sports, they said. Remember again, what did I say? Sports Illustrated. But I think two things are happening. The first is that she's a woman who got off the feminist reservation. And the femmes are mad about it. The fembots are super upset about it. They're mad because she's not following the rules of feminism. If not everyone can be pretty, no one can. That's really, I mean, let's be honest. It's a bunch of fanically. Let's be real. Number one. Number two, the other part of this is it's not only upending all of that, but you also are making it difficult for them to keep on with this men and women sports things when you are giving clear, visible definitions of what a woman is. I just don't want to hear from a single one of these people that did not speak up with Sophie Cunningham or Caitlin Clark or Inez Cantor-Freedom or any who did not stand up and protect women's sports. I do not want to hear it from a single one of these crones about Sydney Sweeney sexualizing sports. They've already sexualized sports. All of these women have already sexualized sports. They started sexualizing it when they told women that they didn't matter and that anyone can join their league. They started sexualizing sports when they started telling athletes, female athletes who were objecting to men competing with them, well, maybe you should get better. Why don't you get better? They already sexualized it. They've already sexualized it. So I don't know where this is coming from, where they're like, I don't get it. I mean, it's, I don't know. I feel like this is a person who is representing sort of the manifestation of what people, normies, want to get back to, right? There's something nostalgic from the people who are over 25 who remember these kind of cultural touch points, there's a bit of nostalgia there. And for the people who don't have that cultural touch point, it seems like it's a return to normalcy. And there's nothing wrong. She makes this very good point. She says people with broad appeal are back. That's true. I mean, Sydney Sweeney, she's funny, she's pretty, and it's like we're allowed to be women and allowed to be funny and allowed to have fun again, is kind of what it seems like. But I am just, I'm just so tired of all these people that, because they're still railing, they're still raging about her. This is day two now, or actually day three, and they're still raging about her. I guess they want, remember that one website that we were talking about, Jezebel, named literally after a woman who was yeeted out of a window and she cracked her head open and dogs ate her remains because she was a giant W. Or, yeah, that one. I guess they want all women to be like that. I don't know. I mean, it's a fascinating thing. You're really seeing who likes women and who doesn't with this reaction. I don't know. I find the whole thing fascinating. We've got Florida Man coming up as we move. Our partners that help bring you the program. It's the folks that are over at Ghost Bed, which I sleep on a ghost bed every single night. I love my ghost bed. And look, they make these. These are like pieces of health equipment is what really, that's what the ghost bed is. It's a piece of health equipment. That's the ghost bed. And with ghost bed too, it's made with cooling tech that's included in the mattress. Everybody else, it's like some kind of markup. It's always more expensive to ask for the cooling tech. And Ghostbed has it in their mattresses. 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
11: The Seattle Chamber says enough is enough with homelessness and drug use downtown. 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
14: It's his life mission to make bad decisions. It's time for Florida Man.
1: All right. So hang on. I got to find my window. I lost everything. I don't know where it's at. I know it was me. All right. So first up. No, I got one. I got one for you. So this story. Man, this guy's. Margate, Florida. I had to look this up and make sure this is a real story. A knife-wielding man threatened to kill Denny's customers and rape the manager. Margate Police Department, they arrested Robert Roy Hinion just the other day following a chaotic scene. And apparently he was threatening customers and just generally trying to fight with everyone. He got tasered. He was ordered to get to the ground. He was placed in handcuffs. This is according to the probable cause affidavit. They said that he entered the restaurant. He began pacing aggressively near a table where five people were eating. Then the affidavit says that he was agitated, talking to himself, pulled out a knife, raised it, pointed it towards the group, saying, I'm going to kill you all. When the manager tried to intervene, he's like, I'm going to rape you to death. Oh, my gosh. This guy was absolutely arrested and taken to Broward Main Jail. $10,000 bond. So that's a pretty serious. That's pretty dang serious right there. Let's see. This is super. Oh, so creepy. Honestly, how many of you, when you go and you check into a hotel, how many of you also look under the bed?
15: I don't.
1: You don't look under the bed?
15: No, it's like solid. There's nothing there.
1: Well, sometimes you can. Sometimes it's, I'm just saying. And here's why you should do this.
15: No.
1: So a Florida man was arrested for burglary, but he was caught hiding under the couple's bed while they slept in the hotel. He was underneath the bed while they were sleeping. Oh my gosh, how do you not know? I would know something is up. I would know. Wouldn't you know? You'd have a gut feeling. You're like, I don't think we're alone. So imagine you're going to sleep and then there's a man under your bed. Apparently that happened. They had to call police. Apparently, and this was TMZ. It was the Provident Doral in Miami. And this couple, they were going to take a nap. They closed the blinds to the sliding glass door. Or no, they were going to bed, not a nap. They closed the blinds. Everything was secured. And then 4 a.m., the woman felt movement in close proximity to the bed, but she went back to sleep. She felt it again, and it didn't seem like it was coming from her husband who was sleeping next to her, but rather maybe from underneath the bed. She didn't check it out yet. She finally peered under the bed an hour later, and because she thought, well, maybe, you know, when I got up to get water or something, I kicked something under the bed. And that's when she saw the guy under her bed. His name is Richel Calavere. Richel? That's a new one. He dashed out of the room and the couple dashed out of the room. They contacted police. Calvaire was promptly arrested for burglary and resisting without violence. He had hopped the fence, got into the room through the sliding door and concealed himself under the bed while they slept through the night. Wow. Now, he was a previous guest at the hotel and was told by the staff not to return, but he allegedly returned 2 days later. So, wow. If there was a possibility that there was an opening under the bed, I'm going to look. You know what I mean? Right. I'm looking. That's just wild to me. Just wild. So, oh my gosh, this is king. A Florida DUI suspect dropped an infant and a toddler in gator-infested swamp water while running from the police. A Florida dad was running from the cops, and he stumbled through a swamp with his baby and toddler and dropped them repeatedly into the water. I want to beat this guy up so bad. Isaac Kinsey crashed his car, blew through a road closure and into a construction area. He ran off, had his kids with him, a 2-year-old and a 10-month-old. And there's video of him going through the marsh and falling multiple times, dropping the kids like completely in standing water. And then he left the 2-year-old, just left the 2-year-old behind in the swamp and held onto the infant and kept going. Oh, my gosh. And then he kept falling again and again. They finally got the children, got them to safety. Both were taken to the hospital for treatment. This guy, obviously, he admitted that he was drinking. And they said he also had a suspended license. They took him to custody. Wow. And apparently it is a place where, it is known for gators to be pretty active in that area. So by the grace of God, these kids did not become gator snacks. But I can't. Oh, my gosh, you guys, this is way too much. All right, so let's see. A Florida man files a lawsuit against an airboat company after a gator bit him in the face. Maybe you shouldn't have gotten that close. Right. I'm just saying. A Broward County man said that he was bitten in the face by an alligator while attending the alligator encounter. They said that he was handed to the plaintiff, and they didn't super, blah, blah, blah. He wants $50,000. I think that's kind of dumb. Why did you handle a gator, an untrained gator? Stick with us, third hour.
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18: Congress facing growing calls to act on AI. I'm Lisa Brady, Fox News.
19: They need to slow down their development and put in adequate guardrails.
18: California Congressman Ted Lieu is vice chair of the House Democratic Caucus and introduced a kill switch bill with Texas Republican Congressman Nathaniel Morin.
19: It's based on a very simple principle, which is that humans must be in control of AI, not the other way around. And that means, at a minimum, humans have to be able to turn off any AI model or agent.
18: This after several tech leaders called for slowing the pace of development, but the Trump administration is warning against losing the AI race to China. And House Speaker Mike Johnson tells reporters,
20: if I called an emergency session today and I brought everybody in the House and said, let's regulate AI, nobody in the room knows yet what that should look like. Why? Because we don't have the latest information.
18: Johnson says he spoke with President Trump last night and that top AI leaders will have a meeting at the White House soon. Some Democrats urging the president to negotiate a treaty with China on pausing advanced AI development. President Xi is scheduled to visit the White House later this month. Treasury Secretary Scott Bessent defending Trump economic policies at a House hearing.
21: U.S. manufacturing is roaring back to its fastest pace in years. August marked 8 consecutive months of domestic manufacturing growth. Business activity has surged to a 52-month high.
18: This as Democrats push back.
22: And I'm asking you, Mr. Secretary, turn it to your trade policy. If tariffs are not inflationary, as you claimed in your previous testimony, then why has inflation increased by more than 3% over the past year?
18: California Congresswoman Maxine Waters likely referencing a report on consumer prices up 3.4% compared to a year ago. That's fueled in part by gas prices. U.S. oil prices surging today, topping $106 a barrel. 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
1: Can I just say, before we begin, I'm not a doomer, right? 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
1: Welcome back to the program. Dana Lash with you. We were talking on break about Congress and how they're back for a brief 1 week session right now. But then they're home, and then they only go back for, what, a couple of weeks, November, end of November, going into December, and then that's it. So here's the thing that really gets me. After November, midterms are over. You would think that they would be in session during midterm, showing the people what they're doing. Just saying. Welcome back to the show. If you missed anything previous 2 hours, you can go download the podcast. There's a great piece for subscribers over at Chapter and Verse, my Substack. You should definitely go check it out. It's up there now. And then we have some more fun stuff coming up for you to dive into. But I had to talk about this because Kane and I were discussing, well, what are they going to, because you get the Save Act, you get all this other stuff. If you have voters that are going to the polls, and they feel as though members of Congress aren't doing enough, how is that going to impact their vote, knowing that they're all, at the end of this week, they're all back. They're not going to be in session anymore at the end of this week. And then they're here till November. They're not going to be back in Congress until November. I'm just wondering how that is going to impact people's votes. Kane is typing. Share it with the class. What are you typing?
4: How is the House not in session? I mean, pending Johnson calling them back. I don't know if he's going to be doing anything like that, but until November? What the? What? Mm-hmm. We just had an entire month of August where they were out.
1: Mm-hmm.
4: What's, what?
1: I know. I know. Now, I think the Senate, they have, I think they have a 3 week stretch. So we have 1 week, and I think they have a 3 week stretch. But yeah, I don't know how it's gonna work.
4: All of August. It makes no sense to me.
1: I don't know how that's gonna work out. I really don't. I think it's gonna be difficult for voters. I mean, there's so much that's happening right now, and especially, and I just want to touch on some of these headlines. Especially if we start having higher energy prices. And that's because we were talking about how Costco, first off, I hate bad reporting. Yeah, well, yeah, I know. But with the situation with Iran, so just a couple of things. They're saying, there's a munition, we keep hearing about munition shortfalls. By the way, I've been talking about the munitions issue since Biden was in office because it's been an issue since then. Just FYI. But you have the Houthis that have attacked now Saudi Arabia, and Iran is now, through the Houthis, threatening a huge pipeline and an oil facility because the Houthis have decided to escalate their attacks on Saudi Arabia. And I'm waiting for the woke right Tucker Carlsons who think that algebra is Jewish to try to figure out some way to blame this on Israel. The Houthis are believed to be, well, they kind of claimed it already, behind the attack on what they call the East-West pipeline. They say it's an easy target for them. It's the Panama Canal of global energy markets, this Ab Cake, and that they have the Bab al-Mandeb Strait that's going to fall under Houthi control now, and they're threatening the pipeline. And 745-mile-long pipeline, world's largest oil processing plant. So this is now going to be affecting how people move as it pertains to energy prices. I mean, it's large fixed infrastructure. And they violated the ceasefires. They always do, these groups. But they are apparently, I mean, they're, look at it. They're an intermediary. They're a little militia arm for Iran. That's what it is. And they said that they're going to shut down this Bab al-Mandeb Strait. And they have also been sending in fighters into port cities to try to take control of that strait. And now this, they're really targeting Saudi Arabia with everything now. And so we're going to see how that falls and what that does, because this is the oil supply. We're looking at our, you know, they're threatening our oil supply. Not our oil supply, the world's oil supply, which is going to affect all of our energy prices. So that's why globally the price on crude is where it is right now. And they're saying it's going to escalate because the risk is escalating that that's going to increase. And so MarketWatch had a story. It said the oil market is sending an increasingly loud warning about gas prices at the pump. The story says that this is, you know, specifically because of the tension that they're seeing, and they, you know, it's taking longer to get it delivered. So there's, now we have a warning sign that the markets may not exactly be able to keep up with demand, which we could actually fill, and we have been. As long, look, we can step up and do this just as easily as they can in Saudi. I mean, I don't know by how much, but I'm pulling up a story here. Bear with me on my giant 4.5-foot wide screen. But it's going to affect, like I said, it's affecting overall prices. So this is not, that does not bode well for midterms. That's also going to be rough for midterms, is having high gas prices like this. So we'll wait and see. Sorry, opening this thing up. I hate some of these things that they make you do just to like archive a story, because I'm not going to pay for the paywall. So this attack, all the other oil facilities, easy targets. Saudi Arabia has been asking the United States for some assistance on this. And I think the United States has been providing assistance on this. In the meantime, you have this story with, how does this affect you? You got this story with Costco, right? So God, this story makes me mad. They're rationing Kirkland motor oil, raising the price to $57.99. It's their full synthetic motor oil. This is being used as an example. I've already seen it tweeted out like a million times already. And people are saying, oh my gosh, look, this is how bad it is. It's because of what the United States is doing. And the way that they're talking about it, and these are all like the Tucker Carlson acolytes, they're arguing, let me type this in here. They're arguing that this is just more of what, you know, Trump's foreign policy, and this is what's happening, and this is the effect. But what the Costco story doesn't say, and what I'm really aggravated about, is that they're like, oh well, later on in the story, they're like, oh well, regulatory and licensing costs have added a separate layer of expense. What? They said that, well, it displays the Dexos 1 Gen 3 certification, that's GM's proprietary specification, and earning that mark is not free. And manufacturers have to put their formulations through GM's independent testing protocol and obtain a license from the automaker. This is coming from Finance and MarketWatch. Paying separately for each product and for each union sold. And then there's the industry APISP category that took effect around 2020, and you have several additional laboratory tests with no equipment. Oh my gosh, Kane, so they're rationing it because of some BS regulation.
4: But they want you to believe that it's Trump's irresponsible attack on Iran.
1: This is so dumb. It's literally big government. It's big government that's pushing us. It's not Trump. But honestly, the people like Tucker and that want you to believe that it is Trump. They want you to believe that it is Trump and it is Iran. But look, you were going to have this issue regardless because the Houthis in Saudi Arabia, the Houthis are just mad. This is, again, about who has power in the region. This was going to happen to some extent already. All right, a couple of other stories. This is crazy. So I know you guys have heard at this point, and I've retweeted it. Let me look at my big, long list of 1,000 cuts here. This issue of a parent that, I don't actually know if we have that particular one, but there's the story of, and it's happening right now, of a couple that got referred to, parents that got referred to, like their Division of Family Services, because they wouldn't allow the transing or affirm the pronouns of their child. I'm sure you guys have seen the story. This is a crazy thing. This is a crazy concept to think about. And Daily Wire has like this ongoing series. It's pretty still, I mean, it's still happening at an egregious pace. There's one story that looks in at Oregon Department of Human Services. They took a teen a year ago to and into protective custody because they were investigating, I'm reading the story, whether or not her mother was causing said teen a, quote, mental injury because she would not affirm her gender identity. And there's a story in Massachusetts where something else similar happened. And you have these states that think that these children that you have, that we raise, are theirs and not yours. There are a handful of these stories. And it all starts with, well, they didn't affirm the gender identity, so DFS was called in. Oh, my gosh. There's a Massachusetts. Let me pull this story up. This one latest story is out of Massachusetts. There's one from Oregon. There's one from Illinois. Oh, my gosh, there's quite a bit. Quite a bit of them. That's wild to me. Absolutely insane. This one family, they said that the state took custody of their teenage daughter, and they're Catholic. It's a Catholic family. This just happened this week. Their court hearing is set for October 29th. The parents said that a school counselor socially transitioned their daughter without her knowing, and then without telling the parents what was happening this entire time. They had no idea their daughter was going to school and being brainwashed. And I think this is grooming, by the way. This school counselor groomed this child. I think this school counselor is a child predator. If you have, it does not, this is crazy. This counselor groomed this daughter, this young woman, this teenage girl, into thinking that she's trans. And then when the family found out and they were like, wait, what? The counselor reported them. And then the state took guardianship of the teenager. They had put in a restraining order that disallows the teen's parents or even her brother from contacting her. Now, the family's fighting the case because the judge has only temporarily blocked the state from administering high-dose testosterone. This all happened within a year. They're going to jack her up with hormones. And the family's doing, she's been kidnapped by the state. We're going to talk more about this story coming up. There are a lot of these stories in the United States. It sounds like UK or Canada. We have a lot. 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
8: The Seattle Chamber says enough is enough with homelessness and drug use downtown. The CEO, Joe Wynn, he stops by to explain. 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
10: And now, all of the news you would probably miss. It's time for Dana's Quick Five.
1: All right, so first up, there's local disaster in Amarillo where the city was left without safe water amidst extreme drought. The drought is actually real because I think it's rained once here and 3 months right now. It's pretty serious. So the city of Childress, which is near San Antonio, they've raised a state of disaster last Friday. The municipality issued this on September 11th, saying that the city has suffered widespread to life and property, etc. We do need some rain. Like, I don't want like twisters and all of that, but a little bit of rain would be great. Giant megalith structure spotted on the ocean floor is now sparking alien base theories. Please be an alien base, please. A mysterious structure. It's near Papua New Guinea. People say it must be an alien base. It's self-described UFO researcher, some dude, identified the enormous rectangular-shaped anomaly, suggesting that it's 10 miles long and 4 miles wide. He better not be wrong, because it would be a major error. He said he discovered while exploring the global ocean floor maps produced by the Seabed 2030 project. Okay, so if that's anything like Google Maps, I don't know if that's necessarily the best way to spot. Although I will say, didn't somebody spot the wreckage that they think is Amelia Earhart's plane because they were looking at the Google Maps? Yeah, I mean, and then I went and looked at it immediately. And I was like, where? I've got to see. And I went and looked at this map, and I was like, I don't know if I see what this guy sees, but he insists that that's exactly what it is. And this is all about mapping the ocean floor. So, I mean, could be. Maybe it's alien. 10-mile wide long thing, though. That's a huge, huge structure. But he says, now here's what he adds to it. He says aliens are living there right now. He goes, it looks clean and taken care of. I mean, it's underwater. So, I don't know. Are you a disbeliever, Kane?
4: Is it Atlantis?
1: Well, it's near Papua New Guinea, so I don't think that that's where Atlantis would be.
4: I don't even know where it would be.
1: I don't know. We were having a debate in my house last night as to whether or not Atlantis was even real, a real thing or not. Let's see. Oh, no. Bad phrasing. Chester Zoo advertised tickets to a child predator tour.
11: Oh, God.
1: If they're in Britain, it's the Upton by Chester, and they wanted to allow the children to go and look at predatory animals, but they unfortunately said, come and join our child predator tour. Oh, those Brits. Stay with us. 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
9: I really believe part of it is.
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1: Welcome back with the bottom of this third hour on this Tuesday. Rolling through the week and getting you set up. And if you missed anything, you can always go back and download the podcast. You can find us, Channel 347, DirecTV, YouTube, Facebook as well. And then, obviously, don't forget Chapter and Verse, the Substack. There's a new piece that's up there right now. A few odds and ends here, all of which are important. So, first up, we've got, goodness, where to start? We've got Cut 17. This is the Anthropic CEO who was asked whether or not he believes AI could kill us all by the end of the decade. Can I just say I'm going to be really mad if it's a computer and not aliens? Really mad. Like, my rage knows no bounds. Can't you tell? Listen to this, Cut 17.
2: But let's start with why we're talking right now. Do you believe AI could kill us all by the end of the decade?
3: So, you know, the basis on which we started Anthropic was we always believed that this was a very powerful technology, and because it's a very powerful technology, it has a lot of benefits, but also very serious risks, right? The more powerful a technology is, the more powerful its benefits, the more powerful its risks. And on the benefit side, you know, I really believe AI could cure diseases like cancer. We're already starting to use Claude for things like protein binding, for things like basic science discovery, for things like drug development. So the benefits are great. But when you look at some of the uncontrolled things that the models have done, you know, things like the Hugging Face incident that we've seen, right? Some lesser incidents that have happened even at Anthropic. You know, I think it's natural to look at that and say we want to make sure that we can control these models. So my view is that the bad world, the world where something bad can happen, is if bad things happen with these models and we just keep going without fixing our problems because we don't have enough time, right?
2: And I do want to.
1: So here's a question. If AI, theoretically, or maybe practically right now, if AI can kill us all, why in the hell would we allow China to even at all get ahead of us? Why? Someone explain this to me. If AI could kill us all, why would we allow China or any geopolitical foe to get ahead of us? Why? Why? $1 million question, right? Did you, you know, when he's talking, I get the sense, I look at him, I'm like, you know a lot, right? Does anybody else get that sense? I'm looking at him like, what you not telling us? Because he, you know what I'm saying? Does that, paranoid. I almost said suspicious. Think of it. There, so the CCP already looks at AI in the hands of the U.S. as an existential threat to themselves, which is one of the reasons why they desperately, even though we have no interest, we don't have imperial tendencies. They do. We don't. They do. But why would we want them to even remotely, this is what like tears apart a lot of the multipolarity arguments. Why would you allow China or Russia or anyone to be and get ahead of you on that? Why would that even be allowed? That doesn't make sense. If you think that it's an existential threat to everyone, why would you let them have control of it? That's the $1 million question. So this, you know, a lot of people are debating it, and because it hasn't happened, it seems inconclusive. But this is like the arms race with Cold War. It very much seems like that, does it not? The new AI race, the new Cold War, it feels like that. And instead of bringing everybody together, everybody's racing to figure out, oh my gosh, we don't want these people to have it. We don't want these people not to have it, but to be able to commandeer it, to be able to wield it like the One Ring. Ooh, sidebar. The One Ring is AI. You're a GIF when you make that expression and jerk your head like that. Kane goes, you know that groundhog that turns around and looks at you? Kane just said that. Just saying. Wow. Okay, I want to hit a couple of other things. Woke Reich. So Tucker Carlson apparently had on a guest who is an absolute Hamas apologist, and he denied a lot of the stuff. He refuses to acknowledge stuff that happened on October 7th. He claimed on his show that there's no evidence that Hamas committed any rape or sexual violence and that it's totally made up. I'm going to tell you something. When we were over, when we went to Israel and we were at City of David and we went and we were at the Church of Annunciation and, you know, to all of these amazing places, we also went down south, a town called Sderot. And then we were at the site of the Nova Festival. There is a lot of stuff. And by the way, Tucker agreed with the point that he made. There, all I'll say is this. There's a lot of video and photos, a lot of video footage, that have not been made public for the purpose of protecting the dignity of survivors and the victims. And at the Nova Festival particularly, there's video footage. That's all I'm going to say. And we know that there is, and it exists, and we've seen it. There's stuff that I actually did not want to see, certain things that I just wouldn't watch, because there is it's not a museum, but it's a way to document what happened on October 7th. The vast majority of the footage is literally from Hamas themselves. They wore body cameras like cops would wear body cameras. And when they would, how do I put this delicately? So at the Nova Festival, when Hamas was paragliding over, they weren't originally, they didn't know about the Nova Festival. The Nova Festival in the Reem Forest, they were gliding over it because there were 35 spots they attacked on October 7th. And the Reem Forest was not one that they had originally planned. They just saw that there was something happening and they began radioing to each other, getting people to come back to attack that festival. And there was footage. There's footage because they all wore body camera footage. Not only did they wear body camera footage, but a lot of the survivors had their phones out as well. So a lot of the phones, a lot of the video footage was recovered by other survivors, by IDF. And then also Hamas had footage that they uploaded to the internet, guys. There's footage that was uploaded to the internet, footage that was on devices that the IDF never got their hands on. And it's bad, guys. It's so bad. It is. There's certain things that you elect not to see. You know what's happening. You elect not to see because you just can't unsee it. They tied women to trees, and there would be like 8 or 9 men who would brutally rape one woman. And then they would also mutilate her while they did it. There are instances of women that had their breasts cut off. That was not a one-off, by the way. It wasn't just one woman or two or three or four or five or six or seven either. A lot more. They were literally tying women to trees, and these terrorists were taking their turns going to different trees. They would find if she had a husband or a brother or a boyfriend, and they were forced to watch. In some of these other villages, there were men who were raped in front of their wives and children. Oh yeah. Don't ask how we know that. It wasn't just women that were raped. They were trying to dehumanize the men and rob them and horrifically psychologically traumatize their families. There is so much that for the dignity of the victims has not been made public. And it's one of those difficult things because you have a country that is desperately trying to make the case for its self-defense. And yet it will literally forego that. Forego pretty horrible video and pretty horrible photographs in order to protect the dignity of the victims first. It's a very difficult thing. I don't know that I would necessarily do that, because I think when you're in a war, you are in a war and you have to do everything you can to win. But at the same time, I also do understand, especially those who survived through it, and there were few, you want to protect their dignity. It's a very real thing. And that's all I can say. There were certain things that I did not watch. I did not view. There is so much footage, though. And again, this guy that was on Tucker Carlson's show, and Tucker gave him, again, a platform and was agreeing with everything that he said. The reason we know about this stuff, because the Hamas group that he loves so much, they literally recorded it themselves and they posted it online. There were families, for instance, one of the bomb shelters that people ran to after the Reim Festival, after the Nova attack. One of the men was kidnapped from there by Hamas and taken into Gaza. And they had other footage that popped up on Facebook where a family member was like, oh my gosh, that's my brother. Saw him. And they knew that he was still at least alive for that period. It is beyond all doubt that this absolutely, unarguably happened. And to entertain, and this guy's got a lot of baggage. I don't even care enough about, I mean, I cannot believe that somebody would give this guy a platform. This guy's a nut. And try to cast not only doubt on what happened that was documented even by the terrorists that did it, but to cast aspersions on the character of the people who said it happened and had it happen to their loved ones, and had it happen to them is one of the most evil things I can possibly imagine. So you have Tucker Carlson, who not only endorsed Abdul El Sayed, an Islamist, who is had a house apparently bought for him in Qatar, whether he bought it or not, back channel. There are a lot of people who are saying, who are claiming that they bought it for him. I don't know. I mean, maybe. But then to deny this, that doesn't sound like somebody who's pro-West and pro-American and anti-terrorism. That sounds like Mamdani. He sounds like Zohran Mamdani. He sounds like Abdul El Sayed. He sounds like Hassan Piker. And that's because that's who he is now. And maybe that's who he always was. But I'll tell you this. We've talked about it before. If this had happened in the United States, you know, we lost well over 2,000 people in 9/11. The equivalent per capita attack that would mirror October 7th, to replicate that in the United States, we would have lost over 40,000 people. So that gives you an idea of the level of severity, the level of destruction, the level of terror. And it's documented. some of the worst things you can ever imagine happening to someone are literally, they captured it on film. And it's just, it's sickening. It's sickening. There's no word for it. It's evil. We have more to come as we wrap up this third hour. Our partners that help bring you the program. It's our friends over at Byrna. They call it a Byrna gun, but it's not a gun. And that's an important distinction that I'll come back to. But Byrna shoots chemical irritant projectiles that can deter threats from up to 60 feet away. Now, I always carry, and I have zero issue with using lethal force to protect myself or someone else. And I will go to bed and sleep soundly. But I also know that sometimes you have private property restrictions and you have municipal restrictions. And you know, maybe you're a college student, you're 20, maybe you're living in an apartment on your own and you walk to class. And, you know, as we go into fall and winter, the night's going to come earlier. And it's just a little bit, you know, you want to be safe. Can't carry a gun on campus, maybe. So what are you going to do? Because you're not 21. This is where the Byrna gun comes in. Like I said, it's not a gun. So it doesn't care about gun-free zone signs. 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There's no permits. 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
1: So don't forget, if you missed anything, we do have the podcast that you can download that gets into what we had the previous couple of hours. We also have the newsletter over at Substack, Chapter and Verse. Lots of good stuff that is up there regularly. Now, tomorrow, I'm going to get into this crazy story. A California woman who discovered that she is a surrogate for a Chinese billionaire who has 300 kids already. Wow. It doesn't just call into question some of the birth tourism, but also surrogacy. All right, today in Stupidity King.
16: All right. Sorry. Well, it's a Senate candidate in Texas, James Tallarico, cut 12 won. Apparently, not only does he just enjoy trans kids, but he has a favorite drag queen, too. Listen to this.
17: Mr. Tallarico, so nice to meet you. Sorry, I broke the news. I was there when you defended the drags. Who's your favorite drag queen in Texas?
18: Oh, my gosh. Probably Alyssa Edwards.
17: Alyssa Edwards? Yeah. I love Monkey Maze. Thank you so much.
1: Like, how is that a thing? How do you know? Like, oh, yeah, here's my favorite drag queen. Like, who knows that? I can't even tell you my favorite cereal. That does it for us today, folks. We'll be back with you tomorrow. 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
1: 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I'm Lisa Brady, Fox News.
2: This should not be breaking news.
1: U.S. Attorney General Todd Blanche questioning the sudden warnings from some lawmakers about advanced AI and the push for regulation less than 2 months before the midterm elections, instead of months ago when an AI model went rogue during testing.
2: Every Democrat senator suddenly races to a microphone to talk about AI after being eerily silent for months and months and months. So to talk about the timing of this as being nothing but an effort to influence the midterms, I shouldn't have to say that out loud. Of course that's what it is.
1: He also defends the president calling it a hoax and echoes his warnings against letting China win the AI race. But some Republicans in Congress are joining calls for action after the recent warnings from AI companies about the risk of losing control of the technology. So far, the focus on holding meetings, not votes. House Democratic Caucus Vice Chair Ted Lieu urging the president to raise the issue with China's leader.
3: And I urge Trump to ask the Chinese leader to also commit that they're never going to let AI launch a nuclear weapon by itself.
1: President Xi is scheduled for a White House summit later this month. Leading a White House briefing, the attorney general also facing multiple questions about the Supreme Court decision blocking the president's effort to restrict mail-in voting.
2: The Republicans and Democrats should want free and fair elections. So while the Supreme Court did what it did, we're not going to stop the work that we're doing, but we are, of course, going to follow the orders of the court.
1: Blanche also defending the president's right to criticize the justices after a lengthy Trump post earlier today calling the ruling highly political. Just getting word that the Kennedy Center board has voted to close the iconic venue over financial issues and a dispute over adding President Trump's name to the building. This after a judge's latest ruling that congressional approval is needed. 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

0: from the heart of our nation's capital, Washington, D.C. 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
1: Tuesday, September 15th, 2026. I'm Guy Benson. 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It's great. At Guy Benson Show. 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On the program today, Paul Morrow will join us from New York, coming up later this hour. Molly Hemingway on the air in our middle hour. Steve Hilton running for governor out in California. Uphill climb, but, I mean, the energy of this guy. And I think just the talent. He's a very good communicator. We'll get an update on that race, on all things California as well, with Steve Hilton in our last hour here today. As we open the program, there are a bunch of news stories out over the last day or two about more than 20 states and various cities suing the Trump administration over the new policy from the Trump administration to restrict immigrants from obtaining green cards if they rely on public benefits, like welfare programs. And to the surprise of exactly nobody, Zohran Mamdani, the mayor of New York City, is putting himself front and center in this fight. He had a big press conference about this, speaking in very moral terms. We know that he believes illegal immigrants, even illegal immigrant criminals, count as New Yorkers. So naturally, he would be opposed to restricting legal immigrants from getting all sorts of very generous taxpayer-funded benefits. And the fact that the Trump administration wants to say, look, if you're on the dole, if you're a drain on the taxpayer, that can be used to restrict your ability to get a green card to become a permanent legal resident. And by the way, this is not unusual or cruel. I can understand people saying, oh, well, some of it's a little bit ambiguous because people have to make a judgment, although there is a due process in all of this, but a judgment if someone is likely to be like a ward of the state or a public charge in the future, right? There is some gray zone there. But this is very commonplace in civilized countries around the world, including a lot of places that we might think of as very progressive, where if you want to become a legal resident and immigrate to that country, including ours, you have to swear, you have to attest that you are not going to be a drain on the taxpayer. You have to demonstrate that you can provide for yourself and your family. There's not some God-given right, or let alone some constitutional American right, that anyone who wants to move here and immigrate here can do so, and then they're just automatically Americans, and they can stay here forever and ever, amen, indefinitely, while sucking the taxpayer dry. That is an absolutely crazy policy position. But it is the policy position that is now embraced by a Democratic Party that is anti-immigration enforcement and pro-government benefits as far as the eye can see. And parenthetically, what's pretty scary is a new New York Times poll out today, which does not bode well at all for the Republicans heading into November. And it's, you know, one poll, there's other bad polls, some look better, but the New York Times poll has the Democrats up 8 points on the generic ballot, and they're leading on immigration. It's like people have completely forgotten, because the disaster at the border was cleaned up by Trump, and all they get is this steady diet of anti-ICE propaganda. People have decided that the party that brought us, what, 11 million illegal border crossings and a huge crisis, let's put them back in charge of immigration. We trust them more in immigration. It's largely because a lot of voters don't know about this. You ask voters, hey, do you think someone should be able to come into the country and stay here indefinitely and in fact get handed a green card if they're on the dole and they just have access to unlimited welfare? American taxpayers, citizens saying, absolutely not. And yet that is the position that is being embraced, not just by Mamdani, but this is like the mainstream party because he is becoming what that party is. It's the Mamdani effect, the Pikerization, we'll have more on Hassan Piker later, of this entire political movement. So here's Mamdani preening earlier in New York City, Cut 35.
2: Immigrants are New Yorkers. And like I said once before, to get to any of us, you will have to get through all of us. That is why today we are confronting this injustice with the solidarity and action that it demands. New York City is leading a coalition of cities and counties, including Chicago, San Francisco, Seattle, Santa Clara County, and King County, to sue the federal government for the gross illegality of their new public charge rule and the irreparable damage that it will cause. We are filing our lawsuit alongside a separate challenge led by Attorney General James. I'm grateful for her partnership in this fight and for everything she has done to stand steadfast alongside New Yorkers.
1: That would be Letitia James, the weaponized lawfare, lawless attorney general who has legal problems of her own. If you look at some of her, you know, mortgage documents and that sort of thing. But this formulation, immigrants are New Yorkers. It's actually an interesting question. Like, who counts, who meets the definition of an American or a New Yorker? If you are present somewhere, does it make you of that place or from that place or entitled to things that actual citizens of that place are entitled to? I think the very broad definition of people like Mamdani is completely unsustainable. Was it Milton Friedman who said you can have open borders and very permissive immigration or a welfare state, but you cannot have both? The position that immigrants, and I think Mamdani, when push comes to shove, would absolutely expand this to illegal immigrants. Right now, they're fighting more narrowly here, but we know how they feel about even criminal illegal immigrants, how they've gone to the mats to protect them over and over and over again. They want to just pretend like somehow it's a new normal or should be a new normal that people who come to this country and have to attest that they will not become public charges, that actually has more teeth and enforcement. And you can be denied that card that lets you stay here basically forever with very few exceptions if you are a drain on the country, on the taxpayer, and they are fighting mad about it. To get to any of us, you'll have to get through all of us. Charles C.W. Cook, one of our favorites here, we'll hopefully get him back later in the week. He commented on this. He said, the idea that immigrants should get welfare services is absolutely insane. I say this, he writes, as an immigrant, now citizen, who had to promise not to use any welfare and who absolutely, unequivocally should have been expected to do that. This is how it works here and many other places. And if you throw open the floodgates, as Democrats have done in the past and would do again in the future if given the power on the immigration front, and then you marry it with sweeping benefits paid for by suckers like you and me who work hard and pay our taxes and are legal citizens of the country, that is a combination that does not work, but it is their governing vision for America, where I think in many cases they actually really do prioritize immigrants and even particularly illegal immigrants over law-abiding citizens. That's how it feels because it's how they behave. It's what animates them. It's where so much of their policy springs from on these fronts. Now, you might say, well, listen, if it's New York taxpayers and New York City taxpayers, well, you know, that's their business. As long as it doesn't affect me as a federal taxpayer, I live somewhere more sane. I didn't vote for Mamdani. If they want to ruin their places and totally soak their taxpayers, you know, so be it. Well, no. That's true to an extent, of course, under our federalist system. I'm not disputing that. But on the immigration piece specifically, that is the province of the federal government. All right, that's point number one. You can't have, and the Supreme Court has upheld this, even actually in the face of conservative challenges, trying to enforce the law more aggressively than previous Democratic presidents wanted to. The courts have sided with the executive branch in that case and the federal government generally. It is their task. That is their responsibility, the issue of borders and immigration. That's point one. Point two, what is very concerning to me is if you let these cities and states do a bunch of really reckless, crazy things, and again, they are in many cases very welcome to experiment, right? It's the laboratory of democracy. You can have your, you know, crazy, you know, Walter White Breaking Bad meth lab states doing all this really dangerous, destructive stuff that doesn't work. And if it fails, it fails, and people leave your states and move somewhere else. That's actually happening. We're seeing a lot of that, right? The outflow from blue states into sensibly run red states. But the risk here that I'm flagging, in addition to the immigration point that I already made and sort of federal supremacy on in that realm, is if and when Mamdani's party gains power again, and we know that, you know, politics comes in cycles. No one's in power forever. It is entirely plausible that the Democrats will have one or two majorities in Congress next year. And depending on how things go, they might get the trifecta in the future, in which case, Katie bar the door, God knows what they might do with unified power again, especially with like the Mamdani Piker base demanding a bunch of stuff. But you better believe that one of the things that they will do in the future, if given the opportunity, is take these. Actually, it was very helpful for Mamdani to list a bunch of the places like Chicago and, you know, King County and Seattle, that go down the list of terribly run places with crazy policies that don't work. When those things fail, as they do, many of them are actively failing already. Right now, the backstop is with Republican Congress and a Republican president is, when they come crying hat in hand for bailouts from you and me and taxpayers all across the country, federal taxpayers, not people who choose to live in these places, people who live elsewhere. Right now, the answer is no. These are your choices. It's your problem. You caused this mess. You can fix it yourselves or, you know, continue this spiral or whatever. That at least is accountability. That's how the laboratory of democracy experiment would actually work in some sort of functional way. If and when the Democrats have unified power, they are going to start writing checks of borrowed money that they extract from us at higher levels. That's and they'll always come up with new excuses to redefine rich and tax and tax and tax, and spend on things like bailouts for these cities and these states who have intentionally done things that are not sustainable. And their backstop, their backup plan is bailouts from all of us. You see that in New York, right? Mamdani, quote unquote, balanced the budget in New York City. How? By taking a bunch of the obligations and punting them into future years, absolutely gutless, doesn't solve the problem at all. It's just like, oh, here's a punt. Someone else will deal with it down the line. But as a politician, I don't have to. So that's not solved, but I'll pretend that it is. And then a bailout from Albany, as our audience now Monday through Friday live in Albany is aware. He came calling and Governor Hochul's like, all right, here's a pot of money. You know, all of this is just, you know, fiscally disastrous. Here's a pot of money to at least for now patch up the wall, right? Finger in the dike. And when New York State can't bail out New York City anymore, then they'll kick it up the next level. And that's us. And that's where we all do get involved. So if there was not going to be any chance for bailouts in the future, like real consequences for these policies, then I'm more open to these arguments. But if these people, and I think it's inevitable, are going to eventually come demanding assistance and the, you know, all the tears and all the waterworks and all the, you know, posturing and heartstrings, and they'll trot out, you know, the coughing child. They'll pull out all the stops saying, now we need a bailout. It becomes all of our problem. And it is no longer just really, really left-wing places and blue cities. It is a party that is getting completely consumed by this attitude. Be careful. I know sometimes you just want to backlash and register that you're not happy in a midterm election and, you know, checks and balances, and that all seems fine. But when you're checking and balancing with this crowd, watch out for what comes next. Because the writing's on the wall. In many cases, they're writing it on the wall in big capital letters or even in foreign languages. Heads up. Friendly heads up on this Tuesday as we get started on the Guy Benson Show. Stay tuned.
0: Sharp commentary, top tier guests, no fluff. Guy Benson.
3: The Seattle Chamber says enough is enough with homelessness and drug use downtown. The CEO, Joe Wynn, he stops by to explain. 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

0: Guy Benson. You know, related to what we were just talking about in the open, we have a lot of warning signs about what happens to countries and societies that lose their minds when it comes to immigration and the public interest. Look no further, unfortunately, to our cousins over in the UK. There is a story in the Daily Mail, highlighted by A.G. Hamilton on Twitter or X, one of my favorite follows. And sadly, this is not an atypical, outrageous, out-of-the-ordinary story in the UK. This is typical for what they do over there. An illegal immigrant who snuck into the country, concealed in a truck, was convicted of an attempted rape of a woman in the United Kingdom. He was convicted. He served 5 years. And then after those years, he was released. And rather than being deported, he's in the country illegally, convicted of attempted rape. And rather than being deported, he was simply released. At his first trial, in fact, the defense was saying, oh, he's so far from home. This is a real burden to him. And he doesn't speak almost any English. I mean, these seem like good reason for him not to be in England. And in fact, to be home. Send him a long way back home. So he's not in England to not speak English and to try to rape women. How about that? But instead, he serves his relatively short sentence for attempted rape. They just release him. They don't deport this convicted sexual assailant illegal immigrant. And now he has been convicted again, this time of raping another woman. Not just an attempt this time. This was a violent sexual felony that he did commit. So back to prison he'll go. Apparently still having not bothered to learn to speak the language of the country where he lives illegally, where he is raping its women. On and on it goes in the UK. Let's not go down that path. There's a lot of politicians who want to. I think it's a very bad idea. Don't you? Paul Morrow will join us after the break.
1: 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The CEO, Joe Wynn, he stops by to explain. 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

0: you very, very much. We spent a lot of, really all of Friday's show and much of last week building up to the 25th anniversary and then commemorating that solemn anniversary of 9/11, the atrocity committed by terrorists that day. And before we move on completely from that subject, and unfortunately, much of what we saw on that day and beyond has been pretty repulsive from certain people, the usual suspects. I just wonder what your day was like in 2001 that morning.
1: So I got down there about an hour or so, after the second tower came down. I was working in Manhattan at the time, so of course they scrambled us all right down. I was there for when seven, people forget, a third building came down. I was there for when seven World Trade came down. And fortunately, or however you look at it, we knew from the example of the towers that that building could come down. So when the ground started to rumble and we felt the shaking, I knew what it meant. And so I just yelled, run. We all ran for it. And we were set up on a perimeter. And so there was no further loss of life relative to seven World Trade. And then I ended up, somebody gave me up that I could type. And so we were there about 16 hours, I think, the first day. And then next day they put us on 12-hour tours. And my job was to type vouchers, as they call them, which is an intake form for property from stuff coming off the pile. I don't want to be all kinds of graphic, but you can imagine some of the stuff that was coming off the pile. The story I always tell is the biggest conundrum was the cell phones, because cell phones by then had become fairly ubiquitous and they were much tougher than they are now. They were these little bricks, Nokia mostly, and they survived. And so you had this dilemma, because we were intaking these cell phones and vouchering them and putting them all in a trunk. And every now and then they would go off because loved ones were looking for their loved ones, hoping they survived. And so we would have this debate, myself, the doctor that was there, the lieutenant that was running the morgue tent, which was right beside the pile. Do we answer it? And you'd pick up the phone and you'd see mom, or dad, calling, Uncle Jimmy. Mm. And you're like, do I answer it and say, this is Officer Morrow and I'm at ground zero and I got bad news for you? Ultimately we decided the safest and best thing to do was not to answer the phones. So, there's a lot of other things. It's, Fox Nation has done a special on it about something I wrote 25 years ago that Fox knew about, to their credit, and decided to work into a show. I'm very proud of it. They did a great job. And to give something of a feeling of what it was like to be in the middle of all that.
0: Thank you for that reflection. And it's like, again, it's those little excruciating details that I think remind people of what it was like, and for a lot of the younger audience, help paint a very gruesome but real picture of what it was like. And Paul, related to this, there was a big controversy in New York City about whether Mayor Mamdani should have shown up for the ceremonies. There were some very vocal family members who lost loved ones saying, we don't want you here, please don't come, respect our wishes, we just want peace on that day. And I'm very, very sympathetic to them for multiple reasons and what they would want. At the same time, like it or not, and I don't, but the reality is he was elected mayor of the city. So, I think it made sense for him to be there. There's a photograph of former President Bush sort of staring him down that went all over the place. And I it resonated with me. I was like, yeah, I would love to know the internal monologue. And it's probably not too dissimilar to some of the things I'm thinking. But I wonder where you came down on that. And here we are 25 years later, and you look at the constellation of power in New York City, a quarter century after that happened. I think it's pretty jarring in some ways.
1: Yeah, I get it. I'm going to tell you the truth. I did a 180 on this issue. I was where you are, and had said, look, he's the duly elected mayor. He's got to be there if he wants to be there. And then he pulled that stunt at the press conference with the pen, which was very contrived. Really, a message, I think, a shot.
0: And as he would sign a proclamation about 9/11. Then he made sure that the pen was given to his chief counsel, who was a terrorist's attorney.
1: That's right, an Al Qaeda attorney. His brother-in-law was on the plane that hit the Pentagon. He's devoted his career. Ramzi Qassem is his name. He's devoted his career to doing everything he can to oppose federal government, NYPD. He has sued.
0: Wait, hang on. Just back up for a second. This top lawyer from Amdani who got the pen. His brother-in-law
1: was his sister was married to one of the guys who was literally on the plane that hit the Pentagon. That's affirmative.
0: Like a hijacker or a victim?
1: Yeah, no, a hijacker.
0: Mamdani's top lawyer, his brother-in-law, was one of the 9/11 hijackers.
1: Affirmative.
0: And he defended in court a separate terrorist.
1: That's right. In 2002, relative to a French Al-Qaeda member.
0: And that's French the case. Guy, and that's the guy that Mamdani made sure the pen went to.
1: That's right.
0: Just and, so we're clear. Okay.
1: And further, you know, you have to understand the context of this proclamation. It was a proclamation essentially declaring 9/11 as a day of remembrance. You know, a kindergartner could have written it. I mean, it was nothing. You know, of course 9/11 is a day of remembrance. We have a ceremony every year. So they put out this this day of remembrance proclamation, which was just to paper over Mamdani's clear predilections. And instead, he has this lawyer there and claims that he had the lawyer there afterwards because the lawyer wrote the proclamation. You don't need the city's top lawyer to write that kind of a proclamation. It was all kabuki. He did it quite cognizantly. And then he also quite cognizantly hands the pen to a Jewish member of the dais, which was Police Commissioner Tisch, Jessica Tisch, to hand to this Al-Qaeda lawyer. Symbolism of that, of course, not lost on anybody. She is the avatar of his most hated agency. And so I got to tell you, guy, after that, I was like, okay, after that kind of a peevish, childish stunt, which really reveals in my mind where he stands on all of this, in his heart of hearts, I don't believe that he is on Team America relative to 9/11. I just don't. I'm sorry. You know, I'm not telling anybody. They probably can't intuit it. But as a result, I said, no, you know what? Stay away. You've shown us now who you are and who you side with. Don't come. And that's not just because I agree with the families, although obviously that's a big part of it, and I'm completely sympathetic. But as a New Yorker, as somebody who spent a lot of time down there, as somebody who lost people down there, no, you have revealed to us that you're not on our team. You're on the other team. That's my interpretation of that, and I don't really see another way around that.
0: I mean, you definitely can at least look, you know, for example, at some of the social media postings and amplifications and shares from his wife promoting other terrorists, you know, other jihadists in other contexts. There's certainly questions there. And I know it was, you know, one of these controversies, and I hear what you're saying. I also think, you know, he was elected by the people of the city to lead it. And so, you know, he was there. But yeah, I mean, it's a tough pill to swallow in a number of ways. You mentioned Commissioner Tisch, and she gave a speech. She had a really interesting interview, by the way, with Martha McCallum last week that I enjoyed. She's sharp. She's pretty reasonable in a lot of ways, especially by, you know, by the standards of city leadership at this point in New York. She also gave a pretty blistering speech where there was something that she said that stood out to a lot of people, really going after kind of the revisionism and the, you know, the Darvo efforts to try to, like, you know, reverse the victimhood stuff and the moral confusion at best that's being sowed by certain people. And she didn't name names, but people were wondering, is that her pretty clearly laying the groundwork to, A, just put down a marker with the mayor and maybe down the line to run against him? People might be overinterpreting it, but I wonder, you know what I'm talking about, right? The comment that she made?
1: Of course, and you're right across the board. Let me tell you what's going on there. So, number one, she wants his job, undeniably. Now, full disclosure, I worked with her, okay? When I was commanding officer of the Legal Bureau after doing all that intelligence stuff for 16 years, she was there as the head of the technical unit, we dealt with each other. Very capable. She is undeniably ambitious. I think that a child could see that she wants that seat. She'll stay there for a while, is my estimation, unless he fires her. He's vulnerable if he fires her. He's in a tough spot. This is very similar to what happened with de Blasio and his police commissioner, Bill Bratton. Had to keep him, even though Bratton was pretty independent, because he knew his vulnerability was crime. Same thing here. He gets rid of Tisch and crime starts to ratchet up. He'll never get reelected. So he knows he's going to have to deal with her. The two of them obviously can't stand each other. She stormed out immediately after that whole stunt with the pen. She knew that she had been undermined. And she was not only hitting back relative to that, because it was only about 2 days after that whole thing that she made the comments that you're talking about. And what she focused on was moral relativism. And she was unequivocal in undermining that. And Mamdani was sitting 10 feet from her. And what she was really doing also was referencing his annual tweet. Every year on 9/11, he puts out this tweet that probably written by Ahsan Piker, which says, yeah, 9/11 was a tragedy and we mourn it, but we also mourn the tens of thousands that were killed in the wars afterwards and yada, yada, yada. So in other words, America,
0: yeah, that's El Sayed's framing as well. A lot of them.
1: Exactly.
0: You know,
1: exactly.
0: Ayanna Pressley, right. the sort of the squad crowd.
1: That's right. And so she knows that. And so she's a smart woman, went to Harvard Law. And, I know a few of her classmates. And, she was hitting very directly back at him. And, that's an oil and water situation. She's competent. He is not. But ultimately, he is her boss, and he has firing power over her. So they both have to walk a little bit of a fine line, and we'll see how it develops. My gut tells me she stays in that seat as long as she can to keep her name in the public eye. And then at some point when it works for her, within the penumbra of the next election, maybe a year out, year and a half out, I think that she probably picks her day. I don't agree with the mayor on this. I can't serve here anymore. Out she goes. And then 3-4 months later, you'll hear that she formed the campaign committee.
0: Paul, I do want to change gears here for a moment. A story that I mostly just missed. I was on parental leave. I went out of my way really not to read too much about a horrible story about someone killing all their children. But I know that you were covering it very closely. Lindsay Clancy, the hung jury, thanks to one guy, and some of the interviews being given by a number of these jurors after the fact. I mean, it's almost jaw-dropping the things that they're saying in public. And one of the interviews, one of the jurors on television had this to say about how at least some of the jurors were sort of like viewing their role and why they were going for an acquittal. This is cut 43.
2: We knew that this was a turning point and this would be something that could change something to make it better for other women in the future, for other families. You know, justice for those children is this never happening again.
0: All right, Paul. I'm not a legal expert. You are. I don't think that's actually the role of a jury, to reinvent what justice for murder victims actually means, which is, you know, making some sort of social justice progress for women in the future. I mean, that seems like something of an admission that is maybe extra legal in terms of what the job of the jury is supposed to be, in terms of, you know, following the specific evidence in one case and drawing conclusions based on said evidence.
1: 100%. You're supposed to stay with the facts in the case, stay within the four corners of the case, as they call it, and you're supposed to weigh the evidence that's been presented to you, and you're not supposed to be considering the social context and how you want to advance a particular issue. And then you've since seen stuff where you have, there was a woman of color coming out and saying, okay, this is a start, but we have to also consider all of this relative to women of color who are in jail for having killed their kids, which to me reads as essentially, okay, so now we need affirmative action for child killers. Is that where we're going? Is that going to be considered social justice? How far are we going to push this relative to excusing a triple homicide? Now, look, we don't need to relitigate all the facts of the case, but the defense attorney, in my mind, came out and set a very clear tone of isolating this juror and putting him on a hook here. And the jurors, they followed a judge's lead. And they took that and ran with it. And I'm disappointed in the judge. I think Judge Sullivan should have stepped up here and told Kevin Reddington, the defense attorney, you're out of line, knock it off. Instead, it's become now a bickering session between Nancy Mace and Reddington, others with Reddington. And it's just not the way this thing is supposed to go. We're likely to get a retrial. Reddington is playing for that retrial right now, in my estimation, because it will likely be in front of the same judge. Unless he retires, there's rumors that he's going to retire. But that judge will probably catch this case again. He knows it, and that's generally the routine. And if that's the case, Reddington is asking for murder 2 to be the top charge so they can go with a bench trial. That is, there'd be no jury. And I think he feels like he can sway this judge. All of this is gamesmanship going on outside the four corners of the case. Look, there's always undercurrents of what's going on in society in every case, including racial and gender issues. We'd be naive to deny that.
0: Sure.
1: But at least, at the very least, let's try to keep up appearances and try to at least, you know, adhere to the idea of the evidence. Exactly.
0: Yeah, the evidence itself.
1: But to blow it out openly like this is permissible is malforming our system. And these are our officers of the court, the lawyers, the judge, and they should know better.
0: Paul Murray, Fox News contributor, is an attorney, a retired NYPD inspector. Paul, appreciate it.
1: Anytime, Guy. Thank you.
0: Short break. We'll be right back.
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4: The Seattle Chamber says enough is enough with homelessness and drug use downtown. The CEO, Joe Wynn, he stops by to explain. It starts today at 3 on The Jason Rand Show.
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1: It's the Guy Benson Show, GuyBensonShow.com, website, podcast free every day. We're in Kansas City, the early part of this week, for a big event here tomorrow. Joining us from our New York headquarters is Paul Morrow, Fox News contributor, an attorney and retired NYPD inspector. Paul, great to have you back.
2: Good to be here, Guy. Welcome back yourself.
1: Thank

0: We were just talking with Paul Mora before the break, and we might have just miscommunicated and maybe talked past each other a little bit. Just to be clear, with that whole 9/11 pen situation, Mamdani, it's an ugly scene, but the lawyer, the top aide that Mamdani made sure got the pen from the proclamation, that attorney is definitely very radical and extreme in our politics, problematic in a number of ways. He defended a terrorist in court. It was that terrorist, his client, whose brother-in-law was a 9/11 hijacker, right? So a connected terrorist whose brother-in-law was one of the hijackers, one of the murderers of 9/11. He separately was a terrorist. That person was defended by the guy Mamdani has hired as his top lawyer in New York City. Just to be clear, because I think Paul and I miscommunicated over that. And I just, during the break, I just want to double check that and bring that to you. Just a heads up. Meanwhile, from New York to Chicago, WLS country, Cut 36.
1: Okay, fine. Let me just get to it. My name is Brandon Johnson, and I'm running for re-election in the greatest freaking city in the world, Chicago.
0: Now, it's one thing to hire that guy for that job once. It would be quite a choice, given the track record, to re-elect that man who's running for another term. I'm not sure the alternatives are going to be very good at all. Let's be honest, Chicago. Our Big 89 audience knows, but Brandon Johnson's about as bad as it gets in American leadership, political leadership. There's a clip of him doing this dance and lip sync. I think it's time to show him the door, but he's going to try. We'll see what Chicago decides. Another hour coming up on the Guy Benson Show. On September 17th, 1787, 39 delegates gathered in Philly to sign a document that would change the course of history, the United States Constitution, and it did more than establish a government. It created a framework for self-government under law, dividing political power, limiting its exercise, and protecting the liberty of the American people. We the people reminds us that government doesn't grant our rights. The authority comes from the people it serves. This month, my friends at Americans for Prosperity are asking all of us to take a few minutes to return to that document itself, whether you've read it before or never before, read the preamble of the Constitution and explore the principles behind it. 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
2: Hey, it's Jason Rantz. Fall in Western Washington. 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Buses are back on the road. Kids are crossing at corners they haven't crossed since June. And every parent in the state is running a routine they're still trying to remember. 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
4: An iconic venue may shut down in a tug of war with the president. Elisa Brady, Fox News. The Kennedy Center board, chaired by President Trump, votes to shut down the Performing Arts Center after a federal judge again ruled against putting the president's name on the building, saying Congress would have to approve it.
5: After that ruling, President Trump announced that the Kennedy Center board had voted to close the center for safety reasons pending reconstruction. But President Trump wrote in a post that courts must rule favorably on a board decision to put his name on the building, or the renovation will not take place. adding that he's already raised $17 million to go toward making repairs.
4: Fox's Jessica Rosenthal, the president argues that venue is falling apart. For now, a legal fight over branding could continue with an appeal. Attorney General Todd Blanche says the Trump administration will comply with a U.S. Supreme Court decision blocking the president's effort to restrict mail-in voting, but will also continue to do everything possible to ensure free and fair elections.
6: There's this constant pressure and this effort by the media and by mostly by Democrats that somehow doing that is a bad thing. Everybody should want that.
4: He also says the president has a right to publicly criticize the justices after a post earlier today accusing them of making a highly political decision. Blanche, leading a White House briefing, also questioned the timing of warnings about AI risks less than 2 months to the midterms as calls grow for action in Congress.
7: Democrats and some Republicans are demanding action on AI. There's a call for Congress to remain in session and address AI. Democrats say not acting could be fatal, but GOP leaders are reluctant to tangle with AI right now.
4: Fox's Chad Pergram on the Hill. The House Speaker says a meeting with AI leaders is expected soon. Meantime, an effort at cryptocurrency regulation failing to advance today in the U.S. Senate. Back-to-back losses on Wall Street. The Dow down 328 at the bell. 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
0: Is a new hour of the Guy Benson Show. It's our Tuesday edition. We're in Kansas City at KCMO, our proud affiliate here. Big sold-out event tomorrow. We were at Monday Night Football last night. Chiefs-Broncos. Home crowd very loud, very happy. We'll talk about that at the end of the show in the home stretch. As we hit our middle hour, I'll remind you that our website is GuyBensonShow.com. The podcast is free. It's on demand every day when the show is over. Let's also bring you a Fox News alert and a market update brought to you by Americans for Prosperity and my great friends over there. I've got some events coming up with them as well. You can learn more about their timeless principles and their grassroots activism at AmericansForProsperity.org. The Dow getting hit hard again, falling 321 points in the red. I mean, oil markets and AI, all those jitters. The Dow finishing at 52,000, 52,099. Before we get too far removed and it gets away from us, I wanted to make sure to play some clips for you and congratulate Bill Maher, with whom I've had any number of big disagreements over the years. He had a monologue on the 9/11 anniversary that I thought was really powerful. And I watched it on social media the next day. I shared it. My tweet kind of went crazy. A lot of people watched the clip. And I, in particular, was hoping that young people might end up seeing this monologue from Bill Maher, which was, again, delivered the night of the 25th anniversary of that terrible attack. And he just laid out a number of really important points, including the active efforts by a lot of people to sort of throw some of these questions into moral confusion, into using and replacing truth with obfuscations and airbrushing and other agenda-laden terminology in order to steal potency from the anniversary and from the actual facts itself, including not just political leaders, but people whose job it is to tell the truth, at least supposedly, i.e. journalists. So Maher, sort of looking back over the last 25 years and taking inventory of where we are as a culture and a society now, had this to say, starting in cut 14.
17: So much has changed since 9/11. For example, back then, we were against the terrorists. Really, no cap. Now, a lot of media outlets don't even want you to say the T word. On the 20th anniversary, four American journalism associations put out guidance that said that terrorism should only be used in quotes because it's emotionally and politically loaded. Yeah, so is the World Cup, but we don't put soccer in quotes. Really? We can't anymore just say out loud who the bad guys were that morning? Those 19 hijackers? They shared something. Oh, let's call it a worldview. And it wasn't astrology.
0: It was a punchline, but it hung there for a while. Back then, we were against the terrorists. I had forgotten about the four journalism associations with their guidance for journalists not to call the terrorists terrorists. But fast forward 5 years to 2026, and we saw this again just north of the border, and Marr tackled that as well, cut 15.
17: Canadian state TV told its reporters, do not refer to the September 11th attacks as terrorist attacks. No? Even though the very definition of terrorism is using violence against civilians to pursue ideological goals, what should we call it then? Unruly passengers? A wrong turn taken at the Chrysler Building? Why not just say the planes and the towers got into a fight? I mean, after all, as the BBC advised its reporters, using the word terrorist can be a, quote, barrier rather than an aid to understanding. You know what's really a barrier to understanding? Lying.
0: Yep. When you, and again, it's scary. It actually is scary. These are allied countries, state media organs instructing their journalists not to call terrorists terrorists and terrorism terrorism. And they dress it up in some sort of high-minded thing. Oh, it's a barrier, not an aid to understanding. And Marr's right. The actual barrier is lying. And that's what this is. Now, the CBC thing blew up and they reversed themselves. But it's an insight. It's an insight into some of these institutions and what there is a movement afoot to attempt to do. And that is to gloss right over and move right past the heart of what happened on 9/11 and the debate around it, which Marr did not mince words about in cut 16.
17: After 9/11, there was a big debate. Was this a clash of civilizations? It was, and it still is. Not between Muslims and Christians, no reasonable person was saying that, but radical Islamism versus Western liberalism, yes, that's a real thing. Fighting people who hate freedom of religion and hate homosexuals and hate the idea of women as equal and free humans. How did liberals wind up on their side? And many did. One in five young Americans now has a positive view of Osama bin Laden. He's like Luigi Mangione in a turban.
0: By the way, he used the word Islamism there. I mentioned earlier in the week that a CNN host, Abby Phillip, in a debate about 9/11 and Zohran Mamdani and that whole crew, she at least claimed to not have ever heard the term Islamism. And not understanding that there's any distinction between Islam and Islamism, it's actually an important distinction that if you try to erase, I don't think it's actually doing what a good progressive would want that erasure to achieve, if you think about it. There's meaning to these words, and it's, again, a little scary if you have someone who was very much old enough to live through 9/11 and who works in the news and is leading public discussions about 9/11, terrorism, Islamism, Islamophobia, quote unquote, and at least purports to have never heard the word Islamism. That's something that played out on CNN very recently. And the last clip I'll play from this terrific monologue, which you should look up online if you can, from Bill Maher on his show Real Time HBO on Friday, the anniversary, cut 17.
17: But the worst thing about 9/11 was 3,000 people got roasted at the office. But the prevailing view of so many young people is that, well, come on, we're the worst country ever. So if someone attacks us, that can't be all bad. That certainly wasn't the attitude 25 years ago. In fact, I know a guy whose show got canceled just for saying the terrorists weren't cowards. And that guy was right. They weren't cowards. But I'll tell you who is. Democratic Party politicians.
0: And then he talks about what those politicians are letting fester within their party. Speaking of which, a prime example of that will be illustrated in my next segment. Stay tuned.
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18: 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The CEO, Joe Wynn, he stops by to explain. 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
1: Halfway through the Guy Benson Show on this Tuesday, we're in Kansas City. 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Joining us now is Molly Hemingway, editor-in-chief at The Federalist, a Fox News contributor, a best-selling author three times over. Her latest book is Alito, one of two Supreme Court-related books that she has written, both bestsellers. Molly, great to have you back.
2: Great to be here with you.
1: So on this point, I emphasize the Supreme Court for the following reason. There's a soundbite that I want to play for you. It comes from the Democratic nominee for U.S. Senate in Texas, James Tallarico. And it's been sort of fascinating to watch him pretend like he is not a hardcore leftist, as his many public pronouncements show that he is. And his voting record in Texas shows that he is. He was an extremely, quote unquote, progressive member of the legislature. All the crazy

0: show with Molly Hemingway, our guest. All right, let's get to this. This is a story out of Massachusetts. Bear with me, Molly. I want to play this for the audience, starting in Cut 38.
1: Lino Joseph and Arlene Kutzko haven't spoken to their daughters since the end of 2024 after the Department of Children and Family Services removed her from their home. Family claims it was because of their Catholic faith that would not allow them to affirm their daughter as a boy. An emotional Joseph Kutzko reading the birthday card his daughter Sophie gave him in October of 2024.
2: Without you, I would have nothing. So wholeheartedly, fully, sincerely, I love you with no end.
1: Less than 3 months later, Child Services removed Sophie from their home and accused them of abuse. The Kutzkos say their daughter's school, Algonquin Regional High School in Southboro, Massachusetts, exposed Sophie to a culture steeped in gender ideology and blame a school counselor for socially transitioning their daughter to becoming a boy without their knowledge or permission.
0: Then this report from Lauren Green goes on, again, out of Massachusetts in this public high school, Cut 39.
1: They claim the counselor contacted Child Services. The school had no comment regarding the allegations.
3: You start with school policies that refuse to inform parents when a child rejects their sex and claims another identity. That's part of a system that starts everything down the rabbit hole. Now, in this case, the school then reported these parents to DCF. So there was a direct school to DCF pipeline in this case, as we have seen elsewhere.
0: Yeah, this is the state basically confiscating a child from her family over this gender ideology. And the report wraps up and concludes here in Cut 40.
1: Now, DCF has assumed guardianship of their daughter. A permanent restraining order remains against Arlene and Joseph and Sophie's older brother. Her father and mother are distraught.
4: Mama missed you. Please come home. Mama missed you. Please. I'm begging you, please.
1: And we reached out to DCF for comment, but they have not yet responded. Last Friday, a judge temporarily blocked the state from giving Sophie a high-dose testosterone, and the next court date is October 29th.
0: All right. So, Molly, I want to be careful. There potentially are details of this story that we're not aware of. And, you know, if there's some evidence of actual, you know, physical or abuse of some sort that we don't know, I just want to hold open that possibility. Although the no comments from the people doing this to this family, I think, is rather interesting. Because if this were above board, like, hey, there was sexual abuse and there's credible evidence, you know, they could say this is not about gender ideology or gender transitions. They could at least make that clear. And seemingly they are not doing that. Molly, I mean, this is a minor who has been secretly transitioned at school and then has been taken away from her family, who are not allowed to speak to or see her for long periods of time. They say because of their Catholic faith and their unwillingness to, like, affirm this gender transition. This is such a dystopian example that I think, again, a lot of people would say, oh, that can't possibly be real. And yet, here we are. I just want to get your reaction to this story, because in some ways it's shocking. In other ways, it's like, well, yeah, this is actually the goal. This is the policy. This is affirmatively what they want.
5: Like you, I don't have firsthand knowledge, but this does match with some other stories we've heard out of California and Oregon, I believe, where the state does accept radical transgender ideology to the point that they are attacking parental rights. I do think children should be protected from dangerous people. In this case, it sounds like that's her school and the people at her school who, without her parents' knowledge, the actual people charged with loving and caring for her, are doing really destructive things that can cause lifelong damage, irreversible damage. And people think, oh, we won on the trans issue because now you are at least allowed to speak openly about it without being censored, like many of us were during the heyday of the trans insanity. But these types of stories are still happening. You know, we talk about men in women's sports, and that is a big issue, but this is actually a bigger issue, whether parents can protect their children from people who want to cause harm through radical trans ideology.
0: Yeah, and I think that when you look at the activists speak on this topic, they'll say attempts to enshrine, and it's crazy that we have to do this, the right of parents to actually parent their own children and to be aware if there's some sort of gender transition happening secretly in government-run schools and saying, no, that isn't allowed to happen. Those are being framed as forced outing schemes by right-wingers. That's how they frame that issue. And I know there's all this talk, and you just alluded to this, Molly. Oh, woke is dead. Trump killed it. Woke one was crazy. Ha ha, we're never going back to that. Oh, look, on this issue, we've won. There is an entire constellation of activism, including journalists, who are just waiting to have the levers of power in government again, I think, to very happily drag us back to woke one, if not worse. I think they are biding their time. The idea that this is over is belied by stories like this, right?
5: Well, I think you're right, but I also think that people who oppose this should understand this is a very politically salient issue. I was thinking about this with the previous topic on Tallarico and Texas being so radical. It reminded me of how Abigail Spanberger presented herself as a moderate when really she's not moderate. She's the governor of Virginia, where I live. But similarly, I think back to what happened with Glenn Youngkin, who was the first Republican to win statewide the governor's office in Virginia out of COVID. The big issue that drove him into office was similar to this issue. It didn't deal with trans, but it did deal with parental rights during COVID.
0: And schools.
5: And parental rights is a hot political issue that favors people who support parents. And people who want to fight this should think about that and not shy away from this battle.
0: Yeah, and voters who are maybe unhappy with the president or the party in power right now and are saying, well, you know, maybe we need to check and balance. You've got to look under the hood of the people that you might put into power as a part of that backlash. And it is not a normal Democratic Party anymore. That is, I think, one of the important lessons and warnings ahead of November that has to be repeated using their own actions and words, not baseless fear mongering, their record, their words, their desires, their supporters. Molly Hemingway, editor-in-chief at The Federalist, Fox News contributor, best-selling author with us on The Guy Benson Show. Molly, we always enjoy your time with us. Thank you.
5: Great to have you back, Guy.
0: Final hour of The Guy Benson Show coming up next. Steve Hilton from California with a major update there. It's straight ahead.
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10: The debate's not over. I'm Lisa Brady, Fox News. After a U.S. Supreme Court decision on mail-in ballots, which drew an angry response from the president.
11: Attorney General Todd Blanche says the Justice Department will comply with a Supreme Court order preventing the Postal Service from enforcing mail-in ballot restrictions sought by the president.
12: That doesn't mean that we're not going to do everything in this administration that we can to make sure that there are free and fair elections.
11: Blanche also says President Trump is very frustrated by recent Supreme Court rulings.
12: The idea that President Trump shouldn't be allowed to communicate to the American people his frustration, I don't share that.
11: In a social media post, President Trump wrote, "The justices are not the people he interviewed, but merely a shell of their original selves."
10: Fox's Jared Halpern at the White House. Senate Minority Leader Chuck Schumer calls the president's executive order on mail-in ballots an unconstitutional ploy to avoid accountability.
13: Trump knows the American people are angry at him. He's scared to face them.
10: This as Democrats point to a whistleblower allegation of federal election officials violating state laws while searching for non-citizens on voter rolls. A Homeland Security spokesperson accuses Democrats of conjuring controversy and says the agency has shown non-citizens can and do vote in U.S. elections, that the DOJ is focused on prosecuting and removing them. The Kennedy Center board votes to shut down the venue just hours after a federal judge blocked another effort to add President Trump's name to the building. The president posting that the closure is needed for safety repairs, but also suggesting renovations will not happen if an ongoing fight over the naming doesn't go his way. In today's ruling, the judge again said Congress has to approve any installation of memorials or anything else. The president signaling that the Justice Department will appeal. Stocks finished lower ahead of a Fed decision tomorrow. The Dow down 328. 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

0: show is Steve Hilton, the Republican nominee for governor in California. And as I mentioned right before we broke, there's a clip that's making the rounds that's interesting to people, not just in California, but around the country. Your current governor, Gavin Newsom, who's on his way out. Your opponent is Javier Becerra, who's this sort of unqualified guy who's failed upwards and was a totally disastrous health secretary under the Biden administration. Even they hated him there. Regardless, Gavin Newsom is a major player in California on the national stage. He, of course, has seen himself as a future president for a very long time. And it seems like his focus of governance for a while has been positioning himself to run nationally. He just gave an interview to CNN and Jake Tapper. They were fly fishing together. And this exchange occurred, which is kind of interesting, cut 27.
1: You're not even the only Californian.
2: No, right. Yeah.
1: You got Ro Khanna,
2: yeah.
1: Kamala.
2: Yeah, I don't know if she runs, but we'll see.
1: I know she's called around.
2: Yeah, but I wouldn't run if she ran.
1: If she runs, you will not?
2: Of course not. Why would I? I wouldn't do that to her. I wouldn't do it to me. Why would I wouldn't do that to you? I wouldn't waste everyone's time. Who needs that?
1: What do you mean? That doesn't even make sense to me.
2: I wouldn't. But first of all, electorally, it's a gift from God for everybody else. They'd enjoy the hell out of it. Mutual assured destruction. It services no greater good.
0: All right. So apparently, if Kamala Harris runs again, Gavin Newsom's saying, well, of course I would never run for president in that circumstance. But what's going on there, Steve?
3: Well, it's so ridiculous, isn't it? This sort of psychodrama between these two California career politicians who are so useless in their different ways. I actually don't know. I don't know whether he's saying this because he knows that she's not going to run and therefore feels confident that he can do it. Or actually, he really doesn't want to run, and it's his and he's sort of pre, you know, laying pre. It's a sort of pre-buttle, as it were, laying the pathway for him to confound everyone's expectations and choose not to run.
0: Oh, he wants to run.
3: He wants to, but he doesn't want to be humiliated, and the numbers are not looking good for him. I agree with you. I mean, it's all he's been thinking about, and for the past 8 years as governor, it's one of the reasons that it's such a disaster here in California, because he's been completely absent, and instead of stopping the insanity coming out of the state legislature, has just been waving it all through, which is one of the reasons we have this massive bloat and cost in California. So yes, I agree with you that that's been his focus. But as he's looking now into the reality of it, there's newer, brighter, shiny objects in the Democratic field, and so he may be looking a little bit nervous about that. I think the true point, though, someone made it, so it's not an original point from me, but I think that the truest thing about this is the fact that he's even saying this is itself disqualifying. If you're just looking at this as some kind of political calculation rather than on the basis that you've got a strong conviction.
0: Right, like you're the guy for the job for a reason.
3: You're the guy for the job, and you've got the ideas and the character and the vision to lead the greatest nation on earth. And if that just goes out the window because a two-time failed candidate chooses to run, I think that's obviously disqualifying.
0: Well, Gavin Newsom is the current governor of California. We'll see what's next for him. A man who wants to replace him is Steve Hilton, the Republican in the race, our guest here on the Guy Benson Show. A debate coming up against his opponent, Javier Becerra, at the end of the month. Steve, we will check in back with you as this campaign unfolds. Thank you for your time today.
3: Of course. Thank you, Guy. Great to be with you.
0: More of the Guy Benson Show Happy Hour coming right up.
4: The Seattle Chamber says enough is enough with homelessness and drug use downtown. 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It starts today at 3 on the Jason Rand Show.
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5: Hey, it's Jason Rance. Fall in Western Washington. The school zone's packed again. Buses are back on the road. Kids are crossing at corners they haven't crossed since June. And every parent in the state is running a routine they're still trying to remember. 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
1: In our first hour today, Paul Morrow joined us, former NYPD inspector. He's an attorney. He's a Fox News contributor. We had a lot to talk about, fortunately and really unfortunately, including for the people of New York City. Here's part of the conversation with Paul. We spent a lot of, really all of Friday's show and much of last week building up to the 25th anniversary and then commemorating that solemn anniversary of 9/11, the atrocity committed by terrorists that day. And before we move on completely from that subject, and unfortunately, much of what we saw on that day and beyond has been pretty repulsive from certain people, the usual suspects. I just wonder what your day was like in 2001 that morning.
2: So I got down there about an hour or so, after the second tower came down. I was working in Manhattan at the time, so of course they scrambled us all right down. I was there for when seven, people forget, a third building came down. I was there for when seven World Trade came down. And fortunately, or however you look at it, we knew from the example of the towers that that building could come down. So when the ground started to rumble and we felt the shaking, I knew what it meant, and so I just yelled, run. We all ran for it, and we were set up on a perimeter. And so there was no further loss of life relative to 7 World Trade. And then I ended up, somebody gave me up that I could type. And so we were there about 16 hours, I think, the first day. And then next day, they put us on 12-hour tours, and my job was to type vouchers, as they call them, which is an intake

0: form for property from stuff coming off the pile. And, you know, I don't want to be all kinds of graphic, but you can imagine some of the stuff that was coming off the pile. The story I always tell is the biggest conundrum was the cell phones, because cell phones by then had become fairly ubiquitous, and they were much tougher than they are now. They were these little bricks, Nokia mostly, and they survived. And so you had this dilemma, because we were intaking these cell phones and vouchering them and putting them all in a trunk. And every now and then they would go off because loved ones were looking for their loved ones, hoping they survived. And so we would have this debate, myself, the doctor that was there, the lieutenant that was running the morgue tent, which was right beside the pile. Do we answer it? And you'd pick up the phone and you'd see mom, you know, a dad, you know, calling, you know, Uncle Jimmy. Mm. And you're like, do I answer it and say, this is Officer Morrow and I'm at ground zero and I got bad news for you? You know, ultimately we decided the safest and best thing to do was not to answer the phones. So, you know, there's a lot of other things. It's, Fox Nation has done a special on it about something I wrote 25 years ago that Fox knew about to their credit and decided to work into a show. I'm very proud of it. They did a great job. And it gives something of a feeling of what it was like to be in the middle of all that.
1: Thank you for that reflection. And it's like, again, it's those little excruciating details that I think remind people of what it was like. And for a lot of the younger audience, help paint a very gruesome but real picture of what it was like. And Paul, related to this, there was a big controversy in New York City about whether Mayor Mamdani should have shown up for the ceremonies. There were some very vocal family members who lost loved ones saying, we don't want you here. Please don't come. Respect our wishes. We just want, you know, peace on that day. And I'm very, very sympathetic to them for multiple reasons and what they would want. At the same time, like it or not, and I don't, but the reality is he was elected mayor of the city. So, I mean, I think it made sense for him to be there. There's a photograph of former President Bush sort of staring him down that went all over the place. And I it resonated with me. I was like, yeah, I would love to know the internal monologue. And it's probably not too dissimilar to some of the things I'm thinking. That full interview with Paul Morrow and all of today's show available online for free as part of our podcast at GuyBensonShow.com or FoxNewsPodcast.com or wherever you get your favorite podcasts. When we come back, the home stretch, what a night it was here in Kansas City. We were at Monday Night Football. My ears are still ringing, literally, from the game. We'll talk about it coming up.
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3: The Seattle Chamber says enough is enough with homelessness and drug use downtown. The CEO, Joe Wynn, he stops by to explain. 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
2: 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We're so glad to have you here. Almost to the end of the program, but we do have some business to attend to before we get to that moment. I will remind you, GuyBensonShow.com is our online home, the podcast, free every single day. Well, we teased it during this segment yesterday that Cookie and I were going to be in attendance at Arrowhead Stadium for Monday Night Football. Last night, the Denver Broncos coming in and playing the hometown Chiefs, and we were there with our friend Pete Mundo, who is host of Mundo in the Morning here on KCMO. We've got a great event coming up tomorrow, completely sold out. Can't wait for that. Pete, first of all, welcome back to the show, and thank you so much for taking us to the game last night. The seats were great. We'll talk about the environment, but we just had a total blast.
3: Well, I'm glad you guys did. It is an amazing experience. Listen, Guy, you're a sports fan. You know this. You appreciate that environment, which we'll talk about here. But when I got out here 8.5 years ago, people talked about, oh, Chiefs games this, Arrowhead that. Okay, oh, fine. Yeah, let's see it. Let's see what you actually got. And for 8.5 years, you know, I've been blessed to go to a lot of games here. And every time I just get a little bit of that, you know, hair standing up on my neck. And it's just an incredible, incredible environment.
2: Yeah. So heading into the stadium, and there's a tailgate scene, right? It's a night game, even though it's a weekday. It was packed, and we arrived pretty early, and I actually did a live hit on KCMO with the local host from the parking lot, and there were perhaps some beers that were getting cracked. Now, producer Christine had said on the air that she was not going to drink, because she was on the clock, and she was a professional.
1: Yeah, I nailed it.
2: Four drinks later.
1: Oh, you keep saying four.
2: There were two to three beers, and then a giant vodka-related product.
1: Like one of those seltzers that
3: which
1: was delicious.
3: Which is like a 24-ouncer, which is two drinks
1: Thank
3: right
1: you.
3: There.
1: Thanks, Pete.
2: Yeah,
1: yep.
2: So
1: thanks.
2: I say 4 to 5.
1: No.
2: Many are saying 6.
1: It was a lot. To me, that was a light night.
2: On a Monday? Yeah, probably on a Monday. So on that live local hit on KCMO, I was put on the spot and asked for my prediction to pick who was going to win the game. And partially I was pandering to the hometown crowd, but I also just had this feeling about not just the home field advantage at Arrowhead, but there was all this talk about, are the Chiefs on their way down? Are their best days behind them? Are they sort of washed up at this point, this group of Chiefs? And of course, you've got the Broncos, who are really good and one of the hot rising teams in the league. And I think they would have gone even further in the playoffs if not for a significant injury to Bo Nix in the postseason, their quarterback. So I was like, all right, I think there's a chip on the shoulder here for the Chiefs organization, for the fan base, for the players, where people are sort of writing them off and putting them in the rearview mirror. And I think however the season goes, I think they're going to come out strong in week one and win. And not only did they do that, and not only did they cover, they won by 3 touchdowns. The game was competitive there for like a little while, maybe a quarter and a half, but Denver could do almost nothing on offense. And the Chiefs, yes, dominated. But here's the thing. If I were a Chiefs fan, what would worry me is that Patrick Mahomes, while he moved pretty well and had some good throws, he did not look sharp, really, throwing the football. And they weren't very good with a consistent passing attack at all. If I'm a Chiefs hater, what worries me is that's true. And they still beat the Broncos by 3 scores.
3: Yeah.
2: And the place was electric. I mean, the opening drive for Denver, they went not just 3 and out, it was a pick, right? So it was like sack, nothing, interception. So it was deafening. And then immediately the Chiefs come down and score. It's like, all right, this might be a very long night for Denver and a great night for Kansas City. Then things kind of evened out for a while, and there was a lot of nothing sort of in the second quarter. And then the Chiefs just took off in the second half and had a couple big explosive plays. But let me just say this, and if you're a sports fan, you're going to love this. If you don't like sports, don't worry. We're going to talk about celebrities here in a second as well. It was so loud in there. I've been to a lot of venues in my life, college, pro, various sports, for a sustained, intense loudness. And I mean, people stood. It's like a college student section, but the entire stadium for the whole game, people stood for every play, right? You sat down maybe during TV timeouts in between quarters. That was it. And there were times where you almost felt the noise like distorting in your own eardrums. Like, that is absolutely crazy. I posted a little video on my personal Instagram at Guy P. Benson on my story. I happened to capture a Chiefs touchdown, and it just does not even come close to doing justice to how loud it was in there. And I actually thought to myself, Pete, if I lived out here, if I had season tickets, if I were in that stadium a lot, I probably would bring like earplugs at some point just for my own hearing's sake. It was that loud. And I also was wondering, you know who probably could have used earplugs was Bo Nix, because he looked rattled and lost. I think the environment sort of swallowed him up last night.
3: I totally agree. You sound like my dad. My dad came to a game and he's like, I need earplugs here. He brought his earplugs. He's like, if you're going to keep going to these games, you better get some earplugs. Said, you know, you're probably right, Dad. So I may look into that. But there's really nothing else like it in outdoor sports environments. We talked last night, some college basketball arenas are very loud, but for an outdoor sustained 3-hour period of time, there's just nothing like it. And what was exciting to your point last night, Guy, you know,
2: by the way, I can hear our audience at Seattle Red shouting halfway across the country saying, actually, we've got a stadium that can compete. And I will shout them out because I've heard that place is similarly bonkers.
3: 12th man, yeah.
2: You were going to say something, though, because this Arrowhead is being put to rest in a few years and they're moving across the state lines into Kansas. I know it's controversial and all that. They had better get the acoustics right, because a lot of it is the design. It's not just the people, it's the design too. So that's something to keep in mind. It is such an advantage that they'd be crazy to surrender it in any way.
3: I know. And they're going to a dome, which, listen, you lose the outdoor environment, which is a big part of Arrowhead as well. It's built into the ground. It's very steep and narrow. So there's all that goes into it.
2: But no more blizzard games.
3: Exactly. No more 30-degree below games against the Miami Dolphins from the playoffs a couple of years ago. But it was weird. It was a version of the Chiefs I've never seen in my 8-plus years here, because it was about defense and running game. It wasn't about Mahomes slinging it around, Tyreek Hill running all over the place.
2: There's one big Kelce play, but that was like yards after catch.
3: Exactly. So it was a different team, and you can feel the environment ramp up when the defense, which of course is when the crowd gets loud, is responsible for winning the game. And that's what you saw last night. You could not have had a better first single game Arrowhead experience than what Guy and Christine got last night.
2: Well, I mean, there was, you know, a handful of flags that came down on delays of game that was clearly crowd induced. There was a turnover. Mahomes had an awful interception.
3: Yep.
2: And Denver had it first and goal at the 5 and ended up settling for a field goal that and went backwards like 20 yards. It was the defense that brought it, and that's a very good Denver team, at least they're supposed to be. So it was a lot of fun. So here's the other thing. Tom Cruise was there.
3: Yeah.
2: Which is kind of an interesting random fact. For some reason, Tom Cruise was there, and I have some issues with him. I think he's sort of a weird character in a few ways, and I know people are critical of the Scientology thing, and I get that for sure, but he is a bona fide movie star who does movie star things and promotes aggressively. And you gotta hand it to him on that front. And they put him up on the big board at one point. The place went crazy.
3: Yeah.
2: He was sitting next to Mama Kelce. Place went absolutely nuts for him. And then for much of the game, he was sitting there chatting with Taylor Swift, of course, the wife of one of the most beloved players on the team. And there was some discussion, was she going to be there? I guess the Emmys were up against the game. She ended up doing a pre-taped bit with the Law & Order SVU crew for the Emmys, which was actually pretty clever and funny. I think it was a good thing. I saw it on social media later. But she was there for her husband. Mm-hmm. He had a huge play in the second half. And from where we sat, we could look up and to the right, and that was where she was. That's where Tom Cruise was. And after that big play, you could see her like jumping around and stuff. And it was funny how many of these football fans, after cheering about the thing that was in front of them, swiveled around to look.
3: Yeah.
2: And like, you'd think they would sort of be used to it by now, because she's been coming to these games now for a number of years.
3: Yeah, 3 years.
2: But there's still this fascination with her being there as one of this, you know, biggest pop stars, I guess, in the world. And Christine, your effort to infiltrate that suite was thwarted by very heavy security.
1: Like a SWAT team, you mean?
2: Yeah, no, you were talking about, like, could I distract them? Like, you could do, like, a little song and dance with, like, a cane and a top hat and then try to sneak in past them. And I thought
1: he thinks I'm like a court jester. Like, he really, in his mind, thinks that.
3: Well, remember, there were two big security guys. There was a black curtain. And if you peek behind the black curtain, there were two or three more guys there. You weren't breaking through that.
1: No. And then another thing was when everybody was turning around to see her jumping up and down, I'm too short. Yeah. I couldn't see anything. So guys looking at me going, don't you see her? I'm like, no, I can't see anything. I'm 5'3". I can't see anything.
2: That's why you did go to sort of the opening area where if you just peek around a corner, that's where the entrance was to her suite. And you were talking about getting past the security guards and the officers. You're like, da da da, da da da, da da da, da da da. Hey, look over there. And then you were going to run in. I said, as I said on the show, I'm not going to bail you out. And if there's lethal force used, I mean, you know, it might be a clean shoot. So you ended up.
1: But you were very excited. You said you would announce that part on it.
2: I would finally get to break that news on my own show, which is, you know, which is good. So we had a fun time. And we did, full confession, full disclosure, we did leave in the fourth quarter because it was a 3-touchdown game. And Pete, you had to be up at 4 o'clock in the morning for the morning show. So we did leave. But at one point, we were heading out to get one of Christine's, I think we said, was it 7 or 8 drinks and our sandwiches. And there was a guy in the row in front of us. And by the way, I got a couple hellos from Fox fans at the stadium last night. So shout out to them. Awesome to see you guys. Thank you. But guy right in front of us, we're walking out. Christine, you're wearing your Jets hat.
1: Yes.
2: I'm wearing a very subtle Northwestern hat. And this guy looks at us one by one. He says, the Jets and Northwestern? What's going on here? Like, it made no sense. And I'm like, no, that is, your bafflement is correct. It wasn't so much a ridicule or a heckle. It was just confusion.
3: Yes, it was confusion.
1: I got some security guards just very confused as to why I would walk around in a Jets hat. And I kept saying to them, just give me this, okay? Yeah. We had one win. Please just give me this. And then also, Pete, very quickly, you guys do some hand thing and...
2: The tomahawk chop.
1: Yes.
3: The chop.
1: And so I was saying, what do the Jets do? And you said you weren't sure. And I said, maybe I'll start a prayer sign. Maybe we'll all do this.
2: Yeah, no, they do the tomahawk chop, but it's of their own wrists.
3: Yes.
2: That's what the Jets fans do. They also have their J-E-T-S chant. That's what they're famous for.
3: Yes, that's their thing.
2: But, I mean, look, the clock is hitting 6 o'clock Eastern, 5 o'clock here. This was a lot of fun. Last night was awesome. Pete, your hospitality was over the top.
1: Amazing.
2: We're very grateful.
1: Thank you.
2: And so stoked for tomorrow night, this big event at KCMO. At a brewery, of course, Christine will be there. It's a brewery. Yes. And it's been sold out for a long time. In fact, overflow crowd. So we'll see you there.
3: It's going to be a great time. So grateful you guys were able to come again. Last year, of course, we had Yankees Royals in town, Monday Night Football. I don't know. I don't think we can top it, but it's
2: work
3: always great to have you in KC.
2: Good. And we'll see you tomorrow, Pete.
3: Sounds
2: Thanks
3: great.
2: So much. And we'll see all of you tomorrow back here, same time, same place, on the Guy Benson Show.
1: Like one of those seltzers. That
3: which
1: was
3: is
1: delicious.
3: Like a 24-ouncer, which is 2 drinks there.
1: Thanks, Pete.
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10: Sorry, we're closed. I'm Tom Rigotti, Fox News. The board of the Kennedy Center has decided to close for safety reasons following a judge's ruling against the board's effort to put President Trump's name on the building. Fox's Jessica Rosenthal explains.
11: President Trump is chair of the Kennedy Center board and said in a Truth Social post it's in disrepair and falling apart, that he can fix it by raising money and through his ability to build. Also today, federal judge Christopher Cooper ruled against a Kennedy Center board resolution that aimed to put President Trump's name on the building's facade by saying that only Congress could make such a decision. After that ruling, President Trump announced that the Kennedy Center board had voted to close the center for safety reasons pending reconstruction. But President Trump wrote in a post that courts must rule favorably on a board decision to put his name on the building, or the renovation will not take place, adding that he's already raised $17 million to go toward making repairs. Jessica Rosenthal, Fox News.
10: Pop superstar Ed Sheeran will have to go without an opening act for now. All scheduled opening acts have quit Sheeran's tour after the rapper Macklemore was removed for anti-Israeli comments on stage during a recent show. Treasury Secretary Scott Bessent hit with a range of questions about the economy on Capitol Hill today.
12: Treasury Secretary, defending the policies, the economic policies of this administration, a lot of discussion about gas prices and inflation, but the rise of the 10-year yield to 5%, that became a focus here. Now, that will push up borrowing costs for anyone trying to buy a home, autos, also could increase the percent we pay on credit cards.
13: I think it's largely due to the oil price rise, and oil prices are going to come down.
12: Are you going to intervene again?
13: That we are in a regular cadence on the market.
12: A large amount of protesters did enter the room at the Capitol Hill. It has been disrupted at least 5 times.
10: That's Fox Business Network's Edward Lawrence. 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
18: 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We've got a lot to get to this hour, including more drama from the Ed Sheeran tour. And now I literally mean it's just the Ed Sheeran tour. It's literally just Ed Sheeran. We will explain. But first, Katie Wilson's gun violence plan adds 0 new cops to the streets of Seattle. But it does add 2 new bosses. Oh, I'm sure this is going to work. That's what's trending, brought to you by the Sunset Auto Family.
19: What's trending? The mayor's office.
18: No new cops, but two new bosses is a big part of this new plan coming from Katie Wilson, the mayor of Seattle, that's meant to address the growing and alarming gun problem on the streets of Seattle. Although we shouldn't even say gun problem. It's not a gun problem. It's a bad guy with gun problem. That's really what this is. This gun violence plan is 4.5 pages long. It comes 7 weeks or so after the mass shooting at the Bight of Seattle in the Seattle Center. It comes just a few days after three people died in Belltown over Labor Day weekend. And I guess we can argue we waited all summer for this plan, and it's finally arrived just for the end of summer. And it promises, in this plan, unified leadership for the first time, which is alarming in a sense. This is the first time we've had unified leadership in Seattle history or under Mayor Katie Wilson. And if that's the case, regardless of how you want to do it, let's just stick with Katie Wilson. We didn't have unified leadership up until this morning when you released this plan. That's alarming. What was the leadership? It was divided. We had divided leadership. No wonder we have a gun violence problem. And so what this means in reality is that she's creating this new director of gun violence reduction, or in other words, a person they'll fire when there's any sort of gun crimes that they can't solve so that the mayor doesn't have to suffer any consequences for it. And a new coordinator of gun violence reduction. Both will live inside the CARE unit, the city's third public safety department. Now, of course, no one that we're talking about taking on these positions will carry a badge. These are not police positions. So let's go over some of the specific details, and perhaps we can give it a grade at the end of this. Because the headline number is $5 million for community violence intervention, which doesn't really mean anything. And, you know, it sounds kind of serious, I guess, until you read the fine print and you realize that the city is simply moving nine existing nonprofit contracts from the Human Services Department to CARE. So we're talking about the same groups that have failed this entire time, the same amount of dollars that had been previously going to these failed groups, but I guess you get new letterhead. I think that's all that's changing here. The youth section in this gun violence reduction plan kind of follows the same patterns and themes, where you've got something called Teen Late Night, which is already running at eight community centers. It's a place that teenagers can go at night to do things, because unsupervised youth can sometimes lead to some trouble. The plan would bring in a ninth Teen Late Night program. Okay, that's fine. They mentioned in this plan something called Seattle Promise, which already exists. That's not new. The Seattle Youth Employment Program that they announced already exists. That's not new. Human Services already spends a little over $8 million on gun violence prevention. So that's not new. Essentially, what the mayor did here was, I guess, put a new cover sheet on a report that already existed. I did this a few times, not to pull back the curtain too much on my stellar grades when I was in high school, but I turned in the literal same science report 2 years in a row. I just changed the cover page of it. Everything else was the same. And again, I'm implicating other people. My friend Damon Wayans Jr., yes, that one, and Gurmukh, my other friend, I put their names on the second one I did because they didn't want to do their own science project. So I cheated. We all cheated.
20: They're accomplices.
18: No, accomplice. I don't know. Is that far enough? They were part of the crime. They were like they yeah. came to me.
20: Co-conspirators.
18: There we go. I like co-conspirators. Hey, it worked for, I don't know what Gurmukh is doing. It worked for Damon Wayans Jr. Right? What does he need to know about science? He's an actor and a comedian. I'm just saying. What do I need to know about science? But that's kind of what we did, and that's what Katie Wilson is doing here. Now, the new money is $600,000 for an after-school pilot at Rainier Beach High School. Sounds fine. I support that in general, right? Kids need somewhere to be on a Friday besides, a street corner, I guess. But the part that should worry you about all of this is that the city is going to partner with the UW Center for Firearm Injury Prevention to, quote, establish a baseline of what is working. Well, what is working? Well, that's what we're going to figure out. We got to establish a baseline. You don't know what's already working. You don't know what's already failing. Because, again, these are not new programs that she's talking about for the most part. These are things that already existed, and we know that they're not working. Precisely because we're having this conversation, which is a conversation you don't have when things are working. It's a conversation you have when they're not. Now, she says she wants to move $5 million into those same programs before she's established a baseline of what is working. Is that not a problem to anyone else? Now, on policing, again, we're not really adding any police elements, not really to any of this. But according to this plan, we're going to see an expansion of bicycle patrols. Quote, while the Seattle Police Department continues to expand, the city police department is not expanding. It's the opposite. We are losing more officers than bringing in. What's the technical term for that? Failure.
20: Yeah.
18: That's the technical term. But let's hold on to that thought. They say that SPD has a little over 900 deployable officers. That's not true. But the budget funds, 1,184 positions. Bob Kettle, who's running for mayor, he just hasn't announced it yet. He's a council member who runs the public safety chair, or he is the public safety chair. He runs a public safety committee. He says we need to get to 1,400, which, by the way, is a better number than what we've talked about in the past. It's still too low, but we'll go with that for a moment. You'll recall, what's today, the 15th? So 15 days ago, SPD ended up having to kill its hiring incentives because of a lack of a budget, or at least budgetary concerns. And that was like $7,500 for new recruits, up to $50,000 for lateral officers, depending on their experience. And the mayor's office backed the decision to cut the hiring incentives. That's not good. And all you have to do is look at our neighbors. Tacoma offers $50,000, Renton $40,000, Bellevue $30,000. So, in other words, a veteran cop in, Spokane or Phoenix, Arizona, they get a bigger signing check, a bonus, basically, to patrol Bellevue Square than Belltown. Again, that is a problem. And the budget, they say, look, we're facing a $175 million hole, which is precisely why Mayor Wilson yesterday, and we'll talk about this a little bit later on the show, announced that she was cutting the promise of 1,000 homeless shelter beds by half because of this budget hole. And just a few months ago, like right before summer, the mayor came out, and I don't dismiss this as the wrong move, but she came out and said, look, every single department within the city needs to come up with a plan to cut somewhere between 5% and 10% of expenses. You got to shrink this. Okay, fine. And when you've got that kind of budgetary crisis, that's the right move generally, but you can't shrink a police budget while then growing a police force. It doesn't work that way. And you can't have a weakened police department while you're trying to go after gun violence. But of course, her whole position here is we're not going to really use the cops to do that. We're going to use all these different programs to do it, because God forbid you actually lean on a police department to go after criminals. It's just not a good move. And the centerpiece of this program here, this proposal, is to move the so-called violence interrupters into the 911 system department. Because remember, we moved the 911 call operators into its standalone department from the police department. And the theory is that, a trusted community voice who shows up to some of these calls could stop the violence could stop, retaliation going after some, because a lot of the crimes that we're talking about here, well, not all of them, a lot of them are people who know each other and they're responding to some sort of slight or something with gun violence. And while no one wants to say this, it's mostly gangs. They don't say gang violence. They don't say gangs. You're not supposed to say that. It's offensive or something. I'm not sure why that's offensive. I'm more offended, I guess, by people shooting one another. They're more offended by saying gangs. But there are a couple problems here. Again, the whole idea, this is a slightly different version, but same concept of sending a social worker to a 911 call. Interrupters, violence interrupters, they don't work with detectives. They can't. Because their street credibility depends on not talking with the pigs, with the popo. So the city plugs a group into 911 dispatch that won't tell police who pulled the trigger or who's threatening to shoot someone up or who's a member of a gang and is armed illegally. They're not going to talk with the cops because the second that they do, they lose street credibility. Huh? Okay. That doesn't seem like it's going to work. And of course, the second issue here is, well, it's not going to work because their track record is awful. You can look specifically, not in Seattle, although it's kind of in Seattle. It's the King County Regional Peacekeepers Collective. They were given out, like, I think it was $16 million worth of contracts to nonprofits specifically for youth gun violence prevention. How'd that work out? Aren't we talking about the problem of young people shooting each other up?
20: All the time, yeah.
18: All the time. And there was the kickback allegations. There was like a few hundred thousand dollars that apparently had been made in hidden payments to some nonprofit staffer that I think it was KOW that reported a few months ago. I mean, that's your model? That's what we're going after? Okay. Do what you want. It just seems like this isn't that big of a deal. And, you know, Wilson, again, she spoke with Como earlier today and said this is all about, you know, working with these community-based organizations. They're really going to get this under control.
0: We've had far too many shootings this year. One important piece of this is work that the city's been doing for a while around community violence interruption. That's with community-based organizations, and we're doing a lot to enhance that work and make sure that they're better coordinated.
18: Doesn't sound like you're doing anything. Sounds like you're just doubling down on what you've been doing in the past. And, you know, she says, and there's some truth to this, that crime rates are moving in the right direction. But of course, you can't just say that among, you know, when you're doing this kind of big push for a new plan or program or whatever, because people will be like, wait, so crime is going down. Why are you doing what you're doing?
0: Crime is at 10-year lows right now, and there is far too much crime and public disorder on our streets.
18: Those are almost contradictory statements. They're not quite. But when you say crime is at a 10-year low, also, crime is out of control. Okay. I mean, I can figure out what she's saying here. It's just the optics are a little bit wonky to me.
0: People are frustrated and they are right to feel frustrated. And
18: why are they right to feel frustrated if crime is going down? Oh, because crime is also out of control at the same time. Okay, got it.
0: Like everyone want to see faster, more consistent progress. So since I took office, we've been working with SPD to add more officers on the street, especially in our neighborhoods that have persistent public safety issues.
18: Okay. Now, look, I've said this before. Homicides are down from last year. There's no doubt. I think we're at like 38, 37, 38. Last year, we were at 58, I believe. So that's good. There's no doubt. I'm not going to dismiss that as, you know, a lack of progress. The reality, however, is it's coming down from already unacceptably high numbers, number one. Number two, just focusing on the homicides, that's not good enough when it comes to the crime issues here. I made reference to this piece yesterday in the Seattle Times that actually got published on Sunday, claiming that crime is down in downtown and the International District and Belltown. And no, it's not. People who don't call 911 to report crime is not evidence that crime is down. And yet again this morning, I saw people smoking fentanyl. Didn't call 911. Not planning on calling 911. Those are crimes. Those are crimes. They're also quality of life issues for people in the city. Shockingly, people don't like walking by people smoking fentanyl, and they feel a little bit uncomfortable when they've got a drug deal going down steps from where they are. I know, I was shocked to feel uncomfortable myself. Now, we know what works, not just in Seattle, just in general. We know the policies that work. We know what doesn't work. And none of that appears in this plan, in this announcement. You can do what's called focus deterrence. Do you know what that is? Focus deterrence?
20: I know what deterrence is, but I don't know what focus deterrence.
18: What does it mean?
20: It means you disincentivize someone to commit a certain act.
18: Yeah, it's kind of in the name. You're deterring someone to do something. What does it mean to be focused then?
20: You're honing in on
18: honing in. Yeah. We know what works. It's evidence-based, and I actually mean it as evidence-based. I know a lot of people throw that term around, doesn't mean anything. But it's prevention strategies that use targeted law enforcement with the community stuff. You can't have them separate. You can't say we're going to be focused on the community, but we're going to push all the cops away. Nor can you generally say we're going to only focus on the policing and push all of the community mobilization out of the way. It doesn't quite work that way. That's not fair to the cops to not bring in community resources and try to address some of these bad actors before they become bad actors. But we do know what works because it's worked for decades. Just not here because we're not doing it. Because we're not doing it. And you can look to Oakland, which when they were really committed to this, they were doing well. San Francisco is another example that they started to do it and they've seen some really good progress. You got the cops, the prosecutors, and the community voices, whatever that means. You know, your local pastor who's maybe involved, someone from some nonprofit group, or, you know, the coach that all the kids seem to like, and he's able to motivate them. You get them together, and they have one message. And it's the same message to every single bad guy or potential bad guy. We will get you the help that you need so you don't feel like you have to commit these crimes. If you commit these crimes, we're going after you. We will support you until you commit that crime. You commit that crime, you're now the enemy, and we're going to come after you. It's very similar to what works with homelessness, the carrot and stick approach. We're going to try to push you into this treatment here. Oh, you don't want to? Okay, then we're pushing you into a jail cell. That's how this works. Same thing. And there's data that shows that it works. And all of this is why you're starting to hear pushback from council members, pushing aside the people like Bob Kettle, who is running for mayor. You can look at Maritza Rivera, who maybe she's running for mayor too, and I just haven't heard that rumor. Don't worry, she ain't going anywhere. She talks too funny. But she wants something more, and she's calling this out, saying, look, this does not work. What you're positioning here is more of the same, and it's not working. Kudos to her for saying something. Seriously. Because all we got today that was presented was a 4.5-page, quote-unquote, plan to stop gun violence. And, you know, the criminals, they need more than 4 pages. And they're not going to read it anyway. And we're going to have to do a little bit something different than what we're currently doing. What we're currently doing is not working. And again, we know it's not working because we're having a conversation about what to do about gun violence. You know what Amazon and Nordstrom and Starbucks and Microsoft wouldn't do if there wasn't a crime problem? They wouldn't write the letter that they wrote a few days ago demanding a plan. There's no way in the world that they are happy with what was presented today. There's zero chance they were happy with it. They might say in some carefully framed press release that we like the direction the mayor, but we need a little bit more, but we do appreciate the mayor stepping up and providing this, but we need a little bit more. The reality is if you call 911 right now for a crime that's taking place, depending on the crime, you're not going to get a quick response. You're calling in because you see some drug use on a street corner. They're not sending anybody. They'll probably just hang up on you. You're calling 911 from Nordstrom, and it's because someone just stole a pair of shoes. Maybe you get someone showing up before the end of the day. Maybe. Like, what time do they close? 8 p.m., 9 p.m.? Maybe you get someone by then. But you're probably just going to be told, go online and file the report that way. You call someone because of a fight that's breaking out. Yeah, you'll get someone showing up maybe in 10 minutes. Someone's going to lose a fight by then. We do not have the police staffing, and we do not have a strategy that goes after the bad guys. This is not all Katie Wilson's fault, and it's not all the responsibility of the mayor's office. You have a Seattle city attorney who doesn't do her job. It was weird because you heard a whole lot of people complaining when Ann Davison, the Republican, was the Seattle city attorney. What were the complaints? Man, she's just too aggressive. She's too hard on these criminals. That was the complaint. What's the complaint against Erica Evans? You heard any? I haven't. I haven't heard anyone say anything about the work she's doing, which indicates she's not doing work. Seriously. 1-800-465-8770 for your text messages. 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Just look up my name on YouTube. Hit the big subscribe button. We deliver to you videos. In fact, some of you might be watching this video right now on YouTube, but you haven't actually subscribed. 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
18: Obviously, I was on Fox Business earlier today. I'll be on News Nation later tonight. Come
20: all
18: on, man.
20: That's all you need to do.
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18: Welcome back to the Jason Rantz Show. The Washington State Patrol told independent NRA certified instructors just a few days ago that they couldn't teach the class required under the state's permit to purchase law. We talked about this on the show yesterday. Ammoland News had done the same. In fact, they were the ones who broke this story. But then the Washington State Patrol seemingly reversed itself and then blamed a quote-unquote misunderstanding of terminology. Now, the permit costs $126 before you pay for 1 second of training. The State Patrol admitted that it's not started reviewing instructor curricula, and the law, to be fair, doesn't take effect until May of 2027. Democrats passed it without a single Republican vote. Governor Bob Ferguson, of course, signed it. Dave Workman is the senior editor at The Gun Mag. He's a former NRA certified firearms instructor, and he joins me now. Welcome back to the show.
28: Well, it's nice of you to have me, Jason. This has been a real merry-go-round of events here in the last 4 or 5 days.
18: Well, explain it. Explain what happened between

0: certified firearms instructors to qualify to teach this course, because in their interpretation, the NRA was not going to sponsor these instructors. Jane Milhans contacted NRA. I sent some emails to NRA. I found out that the NRA actually does quote-unquote sponsor. It boils down to a matter of semantics, and that's really, I think, what launched this whole fiasco. Now the State Patrol has backed off. They have done a 180. They're going to allow NRA certified instructors to submit their class resume things, and hopefully this will get off the ground. Now, remember, Jason, this is not going to preclude any of the legal actions that are going to be taken against this law when it takes effect.
1: Yeah, meaning y'all are going to sue.
0: I think there's going to be several lawsuits. I know of a couple of attorneys that are already talking about lining up clients. So it's going to be a strange deal.
1: Yeah, and essentially you have to wait until it goes into effect so you have standing, correct?
0: Yeah, that's right. You can't sue until the law has actually, quote-unquote, damaged somebody. Somebody has suffered some kind of a personal, not an injury, but they've been hurt by this statute, whether it's some 60-year-old guy who wants to buy a new pistol, mm-hmm. and then he's going to wind up having to take all these a class and then qualify with this 50 rounds of live fire and do all of this stuff even before he can get the permit to go buy the gun. Then there's a 10-day waiting period, and they do another background check when you buy the gun as per federal law. The people who wrote this thing, I'm really convinced that they put a lot of this stuff together simply to discourage law-abiding citizens from buying firearms.
1: There's no doubt, and you and I talked about that very issue when this was being debated, although I will say you throw in a little bit of just utter incompetence and ignorance on how gun ownership works or how guns even work into the mix. I think you end up getting this stupid policy. The State Patrol, as I said in the intro, they haven't started reviewing the individual curricula yet. And look, in fairness, it doesn't go into effect until May 1st of 2027, and if what's currently being taught is essentially going to continue to be taught under this policy, then it makes sense. I don't know when they should start developing curricula, but government generally moves slow. It's September 15th today of 2026. Like, when do you expect that they'll start to do it, and how will that impact a firearms instructor in Colville?
0: Well, you see, those are all questions that haven't been answered. And although they're being asked, I can't see anything that tells people, yeah, we're going to do this. This is the plan. This is how we're going to do this. You sign, you make the application, submit your class agenda, as long as it covers A, B, C, D, and E, as they've outlined in their messages. That's where I think they're going to hit the speed bumps, and they need to step on it, because that law takes effect on May 1 of next year. And starting May 1, if you don't have that class, if you haven't taken the course, if you haven't done any of this stuff, you're going to have to wait in order to buy a firearm anywhere in the state of Washington after May 1st. That's the thing that really bothers me about this, because it really throws this into a constitutional question. I'm not sure they can legally do this, and that's why I expect a whole bunch of people to be lining up mm-hmm. to sue the state over this thing.
1: And that piece is important, right? Like, if you don't even have the program set up, one that's already constitutionally questionable, by the time the law goes into effect, you're creating even more harm to individuals who have the right to purchase a firearm, even if Democrats don't like that.
0: Well, yeah, and as far as I'm concerned, boo-hoo for the Democrats. They can not like something all they want to. They have

0: passed what I believe is really unconstitutional. And remember, we're not talking just about the Second Amendment. We're talking about the state constitution. And there's two words that we have to pay attention to. In the federal constitution, they say the right to keep and bear arms shall not be infringed. In the state constitution, an individual right to bear arms shall not be impaired. Now, people can argue that, oh, gee, they mean the same thing. But if you sit down with a dictionary, you're going to find out there's some wiggle room in there. And frankly, having to pay in order to exercise a constitutional right, that is an impairment. That is an infringement. And, you know, there are a couple of court cases involving, I believe, First Amendment stuff where they say, you know, you can't charge somebody a fee to exercise a constitutionally protected right.
1: There's some wiggle room, I think, in that, in the context of paying for it, when it comes to reasonable fees, background checks, correct?
0: Well, background check.
1: This is a little bit different because it's a permit before you're even allowed to engage in your Second Amendment right, and that's your point.
0: Yeah, see, and that's the thing. You can't engage, as you say, in exercising your rights under Article 1, Section 24 of the state constitution or the Second Amendment. You can't do that under this new law until you get the permit, you take the course, which is going to cost you some money. You have to take the 50-round live fire. And I'm not too sure if they've got range facilities around the state that are available year-round for doing that sort of thing. You know, you're talking about a major undertaking. And as I said before, this really smacks of an effort to discourage people from buying firearms.
1: So then, assuming this goes into effect and the curricula is set and they figure out, you know, who's getting permitted, let's just for the sake of the argument assume that there's not going to be a lawsuit, even though we know there will be. On May 2nd, if there's someone who is, you know, looking to purchase a firearm in Marysville, what does this all mean for him or her?
0: Well, it means that if they haven't already taken a course, they can't buy the firearm. They can't get the permit to buy the firearm. And again, what this law does, it converts a constitutionally protected right into a government-regulated privilege. And I think the U.S. Supreme Court, which is where a case like this is probably going to wind up, the U.S. Supreme Court is going to say, hey, wait a minute, Washington, you can't do that. Yeah. It's unconstitutional, and they'll strike this law down.
1: Dare I say, even a Democratic representative on the court or voice on the court would have to, maybe not Ketanji Brown Jackson, outside of her, don't you kind of expect even a Democrat would say that this law is too burdensome?
0: Well, I hope so, because, you know, we have people, we elect people to the state Supreme Court. The president appoints people to the U.S. Supreme Court. Now, their politics aside, they have to sit down and read what the Constitution says and what the people who wrote the Constitution meant when they wrote the words down. And to me, it's really simple logic. You're turning a right into a privilege, and unless you do A, B, C, and D, you can't exercise that privilege, which until now was a constitutional right. I can see nothing but headaches legally for the state. Now, if a smart judge comes along and say, I'm going to enjoin the enforcement of this thing, you have to go back to the drawing board and rewrite this if you want to do something. Maybe that's what's going to happen. You know, my crystal ball doesn't go that far ahead, but I think what we're looking at is a combination of legal actions at the state and federal level. And, you know, frankly, since I'm an old guy, I might wind up being one of the plaintiffs in this thing because I am a certified firearms instructor. I renewed my instructor credentials last year, right after they passed this thing, because I started thinking, you know, I'm going to have to help some of these people get through this mess. And I've been talking to a couple other instructors, and I think what's going to happen is some of us are going to get together here probably in the next month or so and try to sort through this thing, because right now it's still kind of a mess. I have to give credit to the State Patrol for scrambling real fast after the NRA said, hey, no, you guys have this wrong. We do sponsor our instructors when they do our courses and they stick to the course material. You could call that a sponsorship if you want to. And I think they reversed course really fast on this thing because it was blowing up in their face. I mean, I wrote about it at AmmoLand. I wrote about it at thegunmag.com. You broadcast it and wrote about it. I know that our friend Brandy Cruz, she had a thing on it here yesterday, too. So this is getting a lot of attention, and not just around here. It's getting national attention.
1: It should, and we got to bring an even larger spotlight to it. So I hope you guys will share the article on this. It's over at SeattleRed.com, and of course, read thegunmag.com. We've been talking with Dave Workman. Dave, my friend, thank you so much for stopping by. Appreciate it.
0: Oh, you bet. 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
2: Well, see, they picked that name on purpose. 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
1: Welcome back to the Jason Rand Show. Thank you so much for tuning in. I really do appreciate it. The drama around the Ed Sheeran tour just got more dramatic. His entire cast of supporting acts just quit in solidarity with their anti-Semitism or ignorance of what's going on in Israel, or as they would say, Palestine, which doesn't actually exist. And when they say it, they mean Israel. They all dropped out because Macklemore was booted from the tour because of his anti-Semitism that we're supposed to pretend wasn't actually anti-Semitism. And it really makes the point that Macklemore wasn't being anti-Semitic when the people on X or on Facebook get mad at me and call me a dirty Jew, literally. Or there was one guy who called me a homosexual Jew. I mean, it's true, but I mean, what does that have to do with this? I'm not particularly dirty. I showered in everything a few days ago.
13: I was
1: going to
13: say, I've never smelled anything when I've been in your office. So,
1: except my greed, my interest in world domination. They also took issue with me saying, I've been quoted by the anti-Semite, like actual Nazis, it seems like, on Twitter a lot. Because on Stuart Varney yesterday, I said, I used the language of Jewish operators when talking about the venue, because I was saying these are owned by Jewish, and I couldn't say owners, so I said operators. And they think I'm talking about like Mossad, apparently. These people are insane. And that's how you definitely know that you're on the right target, where the white supremacists and Nazis come out to defend Macklemore because of something you said. You know you're on the right side of this. But now the four acts, I've only heard of one of them, have dropped out. Aaron Rowe, Bioga, these are two Irish acts because of Ed Sheeran's
13: So they're definitely anti-Semitic.
1: Background. Yeah, 100%. One of the statements, I think it was from Bioga, said, we know what colonialism looks like, and they're just going after the... Okay, fine. Lucas Graham is a Danish singer, I guess. And Phineas, him I've actually heard of, because he's the brother of the singer who doesn't have that personality, Billie Eilish. I've actually heard of Phineas. I couldn't tell you a single song that Phineas is responsible for producing and performing, but I've heard of him. And they're all saying they're doing this in solidarity. On Instagram, Phineas posted, artists must not be silenced when they speak up for the oppressed. What if they're not speaking up for the oppressed? Can they be silenced then? I'm asking that sincerely. He's saying they shouldn't be silenced when they do this, which indicates or implies that they can be silenced when they do something else. Fair assessment. So what if they're not speaking up for the oppressed? I mean, it would be one thing if they were speaking up for Palestinian people while condemning Hamas, but you'll never hear them condemn Hamas. Why is that? Because they're fighting on their side. They're against Jews in Israel. No, he's just against Benjamin Netanyahu and the Israeli government. Okay, I will go with you for a moment. Who is the other potential, if not likely, prime minister to take over for Benjamin Netanyahu if he doesn't survive in 47 days the election?
13: It's not Ben-Gvir, is it?
1: It's not. It's Gadi Eisenkot.
13: Oh, that's right, yeah.
1: Is there much daylight between the two as it relates to military, as it relates to a Palestinian state?
13: No.
1: As it relates to literally anything other than maybe some particulars on how they go after Hamas? No, not even a little bit. And it was funny because I just now, during the commercial break, I looked up an op-ed from the Jerusalem Post that was criticizing, not Benjamin Netanyahu, but Eisenkot, for having the exact same, or excuse me, Jerusalem Post, the Times of Israel, said the difference between the two are almost non-existent, and that they shared the same core philosophy. And that was some of the criticism, that they shared the same core philosophy, and there's only just some management, better management, I think, was the language that they used in this thing. So they're basically the same person, with just some minor differences. And when you know anything about Israel or talk to any Israeli, 90% of the country is on the same side here, which is destroying Hamas. There's not a single proposal from Eisenkot that would change the security functions of how they deal with Hamas in Gaza. None. And so are you going to then come out, well, no, you know, I was against Bibi, but I'm also against Eisenkot. It kind of feels like you're just against the Jew in charge, unless the Jew in charge says, oh, yeah, go ahead, take us over from the river to the sea. Palestine will be free. And of course, none of these people will ever have a conversation, an actual conversation, unless they do something on like Entertainment Tonight, where they'll get a question like, explain your position. And that's it. They're not going to do any kind of interview in which they get pushback. You think Macklemore could survive any conversation that lasts more than an Instagram post? Of course not. He has no idea what he's talking about. And so as far as I'm concerned, what do the kids say? Do they still say bye, Felicia? Mostly because I don't even know their names.
13: I feel like they just say it ironically now.
1: Oh, okay. Well, I didn't mean it ironically. Bye, I don't care. You think that Ed Sheeran, now how he responds to this, I don't know. And, you know, the one downside in all of this is that there is a Streisand effect where it brings more attention to the hate. And this gives off the impression that somehow Macklemore is the victim here. He's not. But you think there's not a single artist out there who's very, very talented, who's all like, oh, I don't hate Jews. I would love to open for Ed Sheeran. I would love to be in front of these huge stadium crowds. Ed Sheeran sells out stadiums. I don't understand it, but the people like him. You don't think he can find any acts that are like, I don't hate the Jews?
13: Get John Ondrasik, Five for Fighting.
1: 100%. He would do it. I don't know if I don't want to invite him. He's doing his own tour starting, I think, next month. He'll be I think he's playing in Redmond. But he would be perfect for it. You've got plenty of artists. In fact, the majority of artists, dare I say, don't hate Jews. They're probably managed by them. Seriously. Boy George will do it. Even though he's not an opening act, I bet you he'll do something here. I'm a little concerned that Ed Sheeran got so many people who hate Jews to be his opening act. That's the alarming part, which kind of, again, tells us where Ed Sheeran is. Maybe it's wrong to judge him by the company he keeps. I always thought that that was a phrase of some kind that mattered. We do judge people by the company they keep. It's like the turn looking around. There's a bunch of people who are in Klan outfits and Nazi uniforms. I'm judging you. I'm judging you.
13: Well, it's not saying you're like the average of like the 10 people you hang out with most.
1: What's going on, Ed? What's up with you? Soon he's going to come out and cancel his own tour and hashtag it Free Palestine, and then we'll know exactly where he stands. 1-800-465-8774, your text message. Don't forget to become a podcast subscriber. 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
18: The President versus the Supreme Court. I'm John Saucier, Fox News, and President Trump is lashing out at the United States Supreme Court over its decision on mail-in ballots. We head to the White House to get more from Fox's Jared Halpern.
19: Attorney General Todd Blanche says the Justice Department will comply with a Supreme Court order preventing the Postal Service from enforcing mail-in ballot restrictions sought by the President.
20: That doesn't mean that we're not going to do everything in this administration that we can to make sure that there are free and fair elections.
19: Blanche also says President Trump is very frustrated by recent Supreme Court rulings.
20: The idea that President Trump shouldn't be allowed to communicate to the American people his frustration, I don't share that.
19: In a social media post, President Trump wrote the justices are not the people he interviewed, but merely a shell of their original selves. At the White House, Jared Halpern, Fox News.
18: Fireworks on Capitol Hill today as FBI Director Kash Patel faced pointed questioning from Senate Judiciary Democrats while Republicans praised Patel's leadership. Many Democrats accused him and the Trump administration of politicizing the FBI, firing agents who participated in the investigations of President Trump.
21: We don't have an FBI director. We have a lackey here.
22: It's kind of ironic. He's running for president of the United States. He just got his 22nd ad campaign. Next.
18: A questioning there with New Jersey Democrat Senator Cory Booker. Patel points to plummeting crime and murder rates and record arrests, saying the Bureau has made America safer on his watch. And the Kennedy Center is closing, at least for now. The board voting to close over financial issues and a dispute over putting President Trump's name on the iconic performing arts venue, according to Fox News sources. Prior to Tuesday's board meeting, a federal judge had blocked the Kennedy Center board from adding Trump's name to the structure or grounds, saying it would violate an earlier ruling that his name was illegally added to the building. Judge Christopher Cooper ruled, simply put, defendants cannot install memorials for President Trump or anyone or anything else at the Kennedy Center without Congress's blessing. 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
1: 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We are here live on Seattle Red 770 AM, online at SeattleRed.com. We got a ton to get to this hour, including a shark found decapitated on a beach in Washington. Ooh, it's quite a mystery. That's going to end up, well, I'll explain. But first, let's talk about the threat of AI, because we're doomed, according to everyone, all of a sudden. That's What's Trending, brought to you by Legacy Group Capital's Northwest Fund.
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1: 3 weeks ago, or maybe 2 weeks ago, all of a sudden, all the Democrats were talking about the threat of data centers. And then, of course, left-wing media, and even right-wing media, because everyone's suddenly talking about it, started to talk about the threat of data centers. We don't want them in our communities. They're dangerous. They make a whole lot of noise. They're bad for the environment. We don't want them, said literally everyone all of a sudden. And then last week, flock cameras. All of a sudden, everyone was talking about flock cameras. So weird how everyone, having never talked about flock cameras at all, started to talk about flock cameras.
13: Almost like a memo went out or something.
1: So weird. And by the way, similar talking point to what was being said about the data centers. We don't want them in our neighborhoods. They're dangerous. They're ugly. It's mass surveillance. And then this week, a little bit of late last week, all of a sudden, AI is coming to get us. AI powered by those data centers that we hate. AI that's being used by those flock cameras that we hate. AI is here, and it's going to kill us all. In fact, all of humanity will be killed in about a decade, maybe sooner. Now, before we talk about why all of a sudden AI as a threat is in the news and is being talked about in exactly the same way, using in some cases the exact same phrasing, all to the benefit of one specific party and one specific enemy country, let's just at least establish what AI is.
4: I think the first part of this issue that should be articulated is AI is kind of a fancy thing. It's, first of all, it's two letters. Oh. It means artificial intelligence.
1: That's what it means? This whole time, I thought it was literally just AI. That's what it was. I thought it was the word AI. I thought it was spelled A-Y-E-E-Y-E. I didn't. Okay. Wait, no.
13: I thought we were talking about Allen Iverson.
1: But no, you know, that's your mistake. You should be listening to Kamala.
4: But
1: okay, tell us what it is.
4: Ultimately, what it is, okay. It's about machine learning. Okay. And so the machine is taught. And part of the issue here is what information is going into the machine.
1: Skynet.
4: That will then determine, and we can predict then, if we think about what machine, what information is going in, okay. What then will be produced in terms of decisions and opinions that may be made through that process.
1: Okay, I don't know what AI is. I thought I did. Now I'm less confident in what AI is after listening to that. So it's weird because Jacob Coxon, who is being described as a former Anthropic employee, Anthropic is the company behind Claude, which has become trash lately for some reason. ChatGPT is now better. It used to be Claude and then Chat and then Chat, then Claude. Now it's Chat again. He worked apparently for Anthropic for 2 months. 2 months. And yet he had access to so much information for working there for 2 months, he had to resign and then all of a sudden send out a tweet that got picked up by everyone. Definitely not any bots emanating from China. And definitely no Democratic groups that were amplifying the message just completely. Because you followed Jacob Coxon on X before that tweet went viral. And I imagine, or perhaps, you know, the algorithm, because Grok, which is AI, wants to elevate these kinds of conversations, that would be the end of Grok. Because Grok is it's one of the self-deprecating AIs. It hates itself. It's like a neurotic Jew with that Grok, just like all of us. But all of a sudden, his warning went viral. Crazy. All of a sudden, just literally out of nowhere. And now he's making the rounds. He was on Fox News again last night.
2: So I fear the rate of progress with this technology. And it's different from all other technologies. So
1: all of it.
2: Nuclear weapons, you discussed, could be used for good or evil. But AI is the only technology that can use itself. So no matter what we want, whether we want to use it for good and get there first, the AI wants things itself. And that's what makes it so unique as a technology and why it's so uniquely terrifying.
1: It's uniquely terrifying. And there's nothing you can do. You can create it, but you can't control it, apparently. Unlike all other technologies that we were also told would be the end of the world, I seem to remember a part of history in which you're a little bit too young for this, but there was a moment back in the world of dial-up that at midnight on one particular date, we would become Luddites again. 2000. Oh my gosh, everyone was going nuts. The computer technology has jumped a long way, because we used to be, we're now at a point where the technology is going to develop itself. But back then, it couldn't even figure out how to get to the year 2000, because it would be 00 on the internal clock. It would be like it's 1900. We would all have to go back to a time in which technology didn't exist. Planes would crash, TVs would go down, the internet itself would stop dialing up. How'd that go?
13: Nothing happened.
1: Nothing. Literally nothing happened.
13: Midnight, 2000, year 2000.
1: Nothing. Okay. Literally nothing happened. Okay. We're now being told AI is going to be the end of the world. And it's because there is a coordinated effort that Democrats believe benefit them. That's why they're doing it right before the midterms. And China knows benefits them, because the worst thing that could possibly happen in this country is if we slow down AI development. We are currently winning the AI race. You know why? Because we have the best chips. They're actually being made here. The technology exists here. That's great news. There are other threats. China is in the midst of developing better chips, trying to outpace us. And you know what would benefit them? Is if we stop developing AI here. Which is precisely what all of these left-wing groups are doing. Or calling for. They want us to slow down. They want us to stop. They want it so that we end up putting more regulation on AI. I know if you're saying to yourself, a Democrat asking for more government regulation, that's crazy. Are you confused? No, that's what they want. It's uncharacteristic of Democrats wanting more government regulation. And Senator Chris Coons, Democrat from Delaware, he was on CNN today, and he's all like, look, we had the opportunity to regulate social media, and we failed to regulate speech. By the way, what's happening to Macklemore is cancel culture, and it's wrong. Now, we can't allow AI to escape us.
5: You and I are of an age where we remember the world before the internet and the years that it took.
1: How old are you, dude? Jesus.
5: Literally decades for the internet and the World Wide Web and smartphones to transform our economy and society. And Congress did not do a good enough job at regulating social media. We cannot afford to miss this moment. And when we've got all the major leaders of the biggest AI companies in unison saying, we need to slow down, we need some bigger guardrails, we need some protections, because this could be a threat to humanity, we deserve a president who recognizes this moment.
1: Wow, weird. He just immediately pivots into going after Donald Trump here. And at no point, by the way, have I heard anyone step back and say, wait, hold on. The companies are asking to be better regulated by the government. That's kind of weird. Why are they doing that? That's suspicious. Because normally we would look at this and say, okay, wait, what? That doesn't make any sense. What's in it for them to do that? Huh? The hell are you talking? They want themselves to be more regulated? But they've positioned it to say it's such a big threat that they want to be regulated. See, these companies, which you previously told us are soulless ghouls that just want more money and power. You're saying, but in this case, they recognize the threat. Gun companies don't recognize the threat, which is why I guess they don't want to be regulated. Drug companies, no, they don't want to be regulated because they don't recognize the threat. AI, yeah, they recognize the threat. I mean, that makes sense. Real quick, AI companies that we're talking about, where are they located? What country?
13: United States.
1: Okay. Right? ChatGPT, Claude, all these companies. Would we have regulation over companies in China?
13: No.
1: Okay. Or the EU?
13: Nope.
1: Okay. Pausing our development of AI, our advancements, does that mean we're giving some extra time for China to catch up?
13: Yes.
1: Okay. And they're not going to be regulated, correct?
13: Correct.
1: Do you see the imbalance?
13: Mm-hmm.
1: Do we all understand that there are economic implications of all of this? That getting in the way of AI advancement is going to stall our economy pretty significantly? Okay. Does that benefit China? Was there a report that came out last month that almost got no coverage whatsoever, which is why I kept shoehorning it into conversations when I was on CNN 3 weeks ago, that X found all of these Chinese bot farms, essentially, were responsible for a huge chunk of anti-data center and ultimately anti-AI propaganda. And no one wanted to talk about it, but you see, Democrats said, ooh, this is an issue that we can scare people about. And they kind of did this with COVID. Here's an issue right before an election. We're all going to die if we don't win this election because COVID is going to kill us all under Donald Trump. They're doing the same thing, except while they're bringing up Donald Trump, and you heard it in that clip, they're talking about it in terms of the midterm. And people are falling for this hook, line, and sinker, including Republicans who are pushing this anti-AI nonsense. And then, of course, you have media outlets who, some of them, they're in on the scam because they're rooting for the Democrats. Others, they just don't know any better. And in other cases, like, I don't call out media outlets for covering AI as an issue. Conservative and liberal media is going to do that because everyone's talking about it. We're doing it. We're talking about it. We're telling you a bit more honestly about what this issue actually is. But again, just note how they're talking about this. For example, here's Congresswoman Angela, also Brooks, who's better than Was Brooks. I didn't like Was Brooks. Also Brooks, I like her. No, she's not good.
6: Presently, we find that the Republicans are leading in the Senate, in the House, and in the White House, and so they have a responsibility to make sure that we are leading in a way that is responsible, that this is high on the agenda. We're going to change that leadership this fall, but you can rest assured that when the Democrats take over again, this is going to be top of mind and top of the list for us.
1: AI is going to kill us. It's going to get there faster because Republicans aren't doing anything about it. Put us in charge and we'll stop AI from killing us. The people who can't figure out how to tweet on their own without a 22-year-old staff member, they're going to be able to figure this all out. Meanwhile, you've got the president out there saying, yeah, everyone, relax. It's not going to kill you, okay? Shut up. And he's, of course, right. And he's not taking a position. I haven't heard any Republicans say, no regulation at all, not putting up any guardrails. No one's saying not to mitigate some risks associated with this technology and any technology. No one's holding that position. The Democrats, however, are saying, stop it. Pause it. We can't allow for this. Under Republican leadership, we're all going to die because of it. And vote for us. How are people falling for this? And again, I call out the Republicans, too, who have been falling for this garbage. Some of the stuff coming out of, including, God bless you all, some of you guys who have emailed or texted or sent in tweets talking about data centers. Like, the way you're talking about it is just unbelievably ignorant. Sorry. We can have a disagreement, sure, and I'm okay with that. But when you're using literal talking points coming from Democrats, yeah, you're falling for it. Please don't fall for it. Please don't fall for it. Let's find out what else is trending.
3: What's trending? The sports ball.
1: Okay, number one, the Mariners, I'm confident, are choosing to suck on purpose. It's a lack of self-esteem that they just don't think that they're deserving of any success. And maybe they even feel some guilt about the success that they had earlier on in the season when they had a pitching staff was capable of pitching and, you know, hitters who were, you know, hitting.
13: Well, that's kind of been a problem all year, but yeah.
1: Not quite as bad as it's become. It was some player specific. Dom Canzone, Flipper, was doing really well for a bit. He looks like a dolphin.
13: He does.
1: Now that I told you that, you can't stop singing, right?
13: I'm going to hear the jingle every time he comes up to bat.
1: It's true. Oh my God, they're so bad. And it kills me how bad they're playing.
13: Yeah, it's depressing. They kind of ruined my summer. It's depressing.
1: So there's 13 games? 14 games?
13: 11.
1: Oh God, it was even worse than I thought. How'd the Astros or Rangers do last night? Are we still four out or five out?
13: They didn't play.
1: Okay, so that's one positive. I mean, it's possible the Mariners make the playoff if the Astros quit and then the Rangers say, like, yeah, in fellowship of Phineas and McLemore. The Astros dropped out. We're going to drop out.
13: The state of Texas is...
1: We're not participating anymore. The Lone Star State sticks together. So that's possible. It's not likely, but is it possible? Yeah. So go Mariners. They've got a recruit potentially, although different sport, I think. Did you see this story from King 5? It's titled something that you know is tailor-made for me to talk about on the show and probably get in trouble for talking about on the show. 10-year-old Enumclaw boy recovering after injury in first football game triggers community support. Now, King 5 has a story of this adorable kid who's in a neck brace, which is asking for me to say something, but I'm not going to. I know people who listen to the show often. You oftentimes hear me making fun of stories involving vulnerable kids or elderly people. And you're saying, gosh, I know exactly what you're going to do here. I will not do it. I will not make fun of this kid for not being tough enough to get through football practice. I'm kidding. He's recovering at home. He did have a really frightening incident that happened during the first football game of the season that left him temporarily unable to move. And he actually had to get into a emergency helicopter to get transported to Harborview Medical Center. Imagine the bill for that. You think anyone looks at that and says, because he's fine now, thank God, he's moving. You think anyone says, look, you better stay paralyzed, kid, because this bill, insurance is not going to cover this $50,000 flight.
13: You have any idea how much jet fuel is these days?
1: It's like crazy. Can't even buy it at Costco anymore. Mac Reynolds, a fifth grader, was playing cornerback for the Enumclaw Junior Hornets. Junior Hornets. What's a junior? Is this like a baby hornet?
13: I guess so, yeah.
1: Okay, because it's not Hornet Junior, which would sound just like the son of a hornet. It happened on Saturday. It happened in the fourth quarter. At least he made it through the first three quarters. And video captured a play as Mac moved in to make a tackle. And it did not go so well for this poor kid.
7: I could like move my arms a bit. And I realized a little bit after that I was going to be fine. And I could move everything.
1: He said it was a handoff to the running back who ran into this kid. The guy that was supposed to tackle him was let off. He goes in for a tackle. He gets stiff-armed. He does a roll. He landed funny, I guess. And afterwards, he tried to get up, but he was like, body's not moving. Nothing's happening.
13: So it's his teammate's fault for missing the tackle?
1: You said it. I didn't say it.
13: It's kind of how King 5 is framing it, you know?
1: Well, they were quoting the kid. That's what the kid said. I'm not going to get on King 5 for that. The dad was there watching and obviously realized how bad things were. He says his neck, his chin kind of folds to his chest. And at first I was thinking he was just lying there upset that he missed the tackle. But then I realized I didn't raise a kid who's a sore loser like that. I made that last part up. But that might have, at some point he realized, oh gosh, something really is bad. And they said he wasn't able to move his arms or legs for about 30 minutes after this happened and doesn't remember much about the collision, or he feels such shame for the embarrassment, he cut it out of his brain. He's just like, I'm just not going to remind myself of that humiliation. Because I'd feel kind of humiliated. Although at fifth grade, how old are you at fifth grade? 10?
13: They say he's 10.
1: He's 10. Well, they could have left him back. I don't know. Or maybe he's smart and he moved forward. I don't know how old these kids are. He's probably young enough to think this is kind of a cool story.
13: Yeah.
1: Right? Because again, he's fine. Thank God.
13: Kind of like chicks dig scars, you know?
1: Yeah, 100%. He's like, yeah, he's going to be at some point 42 years old, still unmarried, single, say, hey, back when I was 10, this crazy thing happened to me and it impacted the way I moved through life.
13: Or you can just talk about, you know, that crazy football injury he had in his youth, and the ladies will be like, oh, athlete.
1: They say as paramedics worked on Mac, his father said he turned toward the stands and saw something he will never, ever, ever forget. And it was everyone, both sides, cheering this kid on, praying for him, staying there silent, hoping that he gets up.
8: Support from the community has been overwhelming. The Junior Hornet organization set up a fundraiser for us before I even had a chance to think about the financial part of it. And it's been just overwhelming, and we're just so grateful.
1: He said, I looked, turned to talk to one of the EMTs, and saw the whole entire stands on both sides were in prayer, actively in prayer. Not, we're sending thoughts and prayers. They were praying. One, that's an indication you're in Enumclaw, not Seattle. Two, would you expect one side to be like, well, he's the end? It's a 10-year-old kid who's, you know, seemingly paralyzed to them. Of course they're going to say something. Thank God they did. Lived up to expectations, not down to them. But again, this is Enumclaw. It's a little bit different. And so now the kid is fine. They said he gradually began regaining movement. And then at some point, he realized everything was fine. They say after about 8 hours at Harborview, he was cleared to go home. His father said tests came back negative for any kind of serious injury. And now doctors are wondering if he faked it. I'm kidding. But wouldn't you? Was it humiliating? And now you're just looking for something? Or is that just me who thinks that sometimes?
13: I doubt a 10-year-old's that devious.
1: Yeah. Now, good for him. He's wearing a neck brace while he recovers just to play it safe. I imagine I'm not a doctor. Something got reorganized internally.
13: Yeah, where it's not like, supposed to be.
1: Yeah, just like a wire got cut briefly. And thank God the kid's okay. Does he play football again?
13: That's what I was wondering.
1: Right? Because I shouldn't say does he. Does his... Do yeah, his parents let him scary. Play again, right? Because that has to be terrifying. If you're the parent after seeing your kid in a situation like that,
13: mm-hmm.
1: like, I don't know if I would let my kid play again.
13: Mm-hmm.
1: Not after something like this, or at least wait till the GoFundMe check clears.
13: Like, let's play baseball.
1: Yeah, well, but baseball, you can get hit in the head with a ball.
13: Oh, yeah, nothing is risk-free. But
1: well, there are other sports that are less risky. Certainly football has the most risk. Probably number two is baseball just because of the batting and the, but they're not throwing that fast. They're not all, you know, a young Jason Rance throwing 84 mile per hour fastballs when he was in high school.
13: Nice flex.
1: I was intentionally. Soccer, I guess, is.
13: I mean, even basketball is a pretty physical sport.
1: Yeah. But I'm saying for the age, I guess.
13: Yeah.
1: Although, again, you know, a football player, 10 years old.
13: Hockey. I mean, I guess not that many kids play hockey.
1: But. Yeah, no one's playing hockey. That seems more dangerous. It's hard to skate, and you can cut yourself with the skate thingy, mm-hmm. the blade.
13: And it's a contact sport.
1: Yeah. You can do swimming unless you drown because you ate before.
13: You know what? Just put them in bubble wrap and yeah, never leave the house.
1: You can't do any. So just become an artist. Just draw pickleball. Something. 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Oh my God, Junior Hornets and now a shark. It's a Jason Rancho.
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1: Hey, look at that, 4:30 at a weekday afternoon. That means it's time for the Big Local, brought to you by the Scott Jennings Show, heard weeknights 8 to 10 right here on Seattle Red. This is the part of the show where we stop talking about Seattle. No more stories out of Seattle. And instead, we focus on the communities you live in and care about the most. We start in Tacoma at the Point Defiance Park and the zoo, where if you show up for the next couple days, you might be seeing some people in masks and gloves, and they're not like COVID holdovers. These are scientists who are looking to find out what is killing puffins, those weird-looking birds that they eat raw in Iceland. And I was warned not to eat it when I went into a restaurant in Reykjavik saying, what's a local delicacy? Don't eat the puffin. I was like, okay, geez. Representatives from, the Washington Fish and Wildlife, the zoo, and state and county health departments. They are apparently collecting samples from the environment to determine whether the organism or an organism, some kind of rare bird bacterium, is there beyond just the puffin habitat that they found it at originally. They're wondering if essentially it spread. Because three tufted puffins died at the zoo earlier this summer. We talked about this when it happened originally.
13: Poor little puffins.
1: There's this little, they're kind of weird looking, but they're

0: They're kind of like an obtuse toucan, yeah.
1: Right, like a fat toucan, though. Like a fatter
0: like
1: one.
0: Like a swollen toucan, yeah.
1: Yeah, like one that got stung by a bee.
0: Yeah.
1: Looks like. But they're, you know, they're doing it out of an abundance of caution. They haven't actually found any additional, you know, sick or injured puffin there. So that's, you know, that's obviously good. But they're doing it because they want to just be careful. They are saying that based on this bird bacterium that the risk to the public is low. But, you know, you never really know. I mean, a pangolin started COVID. This puffin could start whatever we're calling this next coronavirus.
0: It is an election year. So.
1: Just saying. All of a sudden, Marie Gluckenkamp-Perez is going to go out there and be like, wait a minute. You can't elect John Braun, the Republican, because they are a puffin denier. We have a new virus, and only we're going to be able to save everyone. So, okay, you know, there you go. I feel like whenever we get these stories about a dead mammal on a beach somewhere, or even like a body part of a human being, it's never what you think it is. There always ends up becoming some realistic reason why someone's foot came on shore. And in this case, out of ocean shores, the state wildlife authorities are investigating after a thresher shark that washed ashore near ocean shores mysteriously lost its head, according to King 5. Maybe the shark was all like, I'm stuck in ocean shores. I would sooner cut off my own head than have to stay at that hotel over there. That rundown hotel with the tube television still. I would rather, and then it chopped its own head off with its little fins. Right? They don't have flippers. They're fins?
0: Yeah, they're fins.
1: Right? Okay. Just saying. Yeah. Or maybe they... Well, what's that shark with the saw nose?
0: Oh, yeah.
1: Maybe it'd say, hey, Steve, come on over here.
2: What do you want?
1: Could you do me a solid?
2: What's that?
1: Saw off my head with your nose.
0: Oh, it's literally just called a saw shark.
1: Oh, is it? Okay. That's not interesting at all.
0: But don't confuse it with a saw fish, apparently, which is a type of ray.
1: Don't tell me what to confuse my fish around. who are you to tell me?
0: I like how Google phrased that. Don't you dare.
1: They get very offended. It's like looking at someone who's Japanese and calling them Chinese. It's racist. Don't do that with fish. Okay, gosh. What is the difference? Do they both have saw noses?
0: I guess so.
1: I don't think this thresher shark cares which one did it. Just like, I don't want to be in ocean shores. The State Department of Fish and Wildlife said it was reported last week. Witnesses say they saw the shark on the beach, but later the same day, they noticed the head was gone. So it came on shore, and then apparently someone had sawed its head off, probably for soup.
0: Was it RFK?
1: Well, he would have taken the whole body.
0: Did, but wasn't there that story about how he cut off the whale's head and took it off?
1: Is that what it was? I was thinking of the bear. I don't remember the...
0: Yeah, there was... Allegedly, he cut off a whale head, too.
1: Why did he do that?
0: I don't know.
1: Good for him, I guess. I mean, he got to use all the body parts, and if he can't use it, you just leave it to waste. They say the species is fairly common in the Pacific Northwest.
0: Oh, wait. I got to clear his name really quickly. Apparently, those claims were unfounded. So, never mind. Sorry, RFK.
1: How dare you sully the reputation of that great man who I knew it was false, because if you told me he took the whole whale home, even piece by piece, and it took several days to cut it all up, I would have believed you. But that it was just a part of the whale is why I knew it was nonsense. They said the official said this happens every so often. Every once in a while, we get some of these threshers that get stranded. But the thing is, you usually don't miss their head, especially if someone said that the head was on it. And there's a photo with a head, but I don't know if it's like some stock photo from King 5. But it looks like it was taken of the actual thing. It probably... They don't show the photo after the decapitation. Was it like cut off, or was it torn to shreds and the head doesn't exist anymore? Because at that point, we kind of figure out it's an animal that did it. And it feels like, you know, the mystery of all, it's just some animal did it.

0: What do you, by the way, what do you care? It's dead. It was dead, wasn't it? So what do you care who took the head? Why is it, not every mystery needs to be solved. What do you think is going on here?
1: We don't want people going around mutilating.
0: It's dead. I'd rather than mutilate a thresher shark than a human.
1: How would you feel if someone took your head when you were dead?
0: I'm already dead. Does it mean they're not going to do it to somebody else?
1: You want to living? You still want to preserve the sanctity of the body, though, right?
0: Yeah, I mean, I don't care. Here's my guess. Again, we normally get these kinds of things. It's going to be some animal that's responsible. I've never heard from one of these after one of these stories, the mystery of something, anything that was satisfying. It was just like, oh, yeah, okay, that makes sense. They always set up like there's some serial killer or aliens or something, and it's always something that's not interesting at all. Here's Lisa Hillier with the Department of Fish and Wildlife. She spoke with King 5 saying, we're going to see some different species filter into our ecosystems as a result of El Nino, and maybe that's why we're getting some of these sharks, although at the time they had a head. Don't blame El Nino. La Nina, maybe she would do something, but not El Nino.
2: With the El Nino that's happening right now, we have warmer currents. A lot of animals will take advantage of those warm currents that are pushing up and to go into different environments and different systems. So we will be seeing more of the warmer species coming up with the warm water that's now along our shore.
0: But with heads attached.
1: Typical male privilege. Of course, El Nino, but not La Nina.
0: It's not my fault that El Nino has better weather patterns than La Nina. That, you blame the patriarchy for that one. Drones have officially joined the Snohomish County First Responder Unit within the Sheriff's Department. Sheriff Susanna Johnson said the drones will not replace emergency medical crews or deputies, but will be deployed to help them find out more information about a scene before they actually arrive. So they're on their way to respond to a call. A drone is going to be able to get there faster in some instances. And they'll be able to figure out what's going on the ground, especially when dealing with a dangerous situation that's happening in the moment, so that you're not sending officers, deputies into an environment where they could be ambushed by bad guys with guns. She said in a statement, this pilot is about getting our first responders better information faster. When deputies are responding to a crime in progress, a dangerous suspect, a missing person, or another rapidly evolving emergency, knowing what is happening before they arrive can make a significant difference. It can improve officer safety, de-escalation, help us use our resources more effectively, and ultimately improve the service we provide to the community. So the way that they'll use it, she gave some of the examples, like a crime in progress, but also trying to find a fleeing suspect that can use these drones. And again, you can get into certain spots much easier from above, obviously, than crawling through brush. And if they're able to spot someone in one particular location, obviously they know where to send their deputies faster. If you're dealing with traffic collisions, roadway incidents, you can also get a better look of what's happening on the ground, so you know the true scope of the situation that you're sending EMTs to. I like this. This is obviously not the only local law enforcement agency that's using this. It's being used across King and Pierce County already. This is the future. Until Democrats say that this is dangerous technology that has to be regulated.
1: Shut it down.
0: We got to stop it. When we said defund police, we also meant their drones. We cannot allow this because at some point they might use it to over police the Black and Latinx community. We can't allow it. We can't. Then you'll have Katie Wilson out there. I said no to cameras. We don't want surveillance. What else can we call this if not surveillance? Oh, okay. You do know that that's going to happen at some point, right? Well, someone could misuse these drones to spy on an ex. Okay, I mean, yeah, I suppose that's true. They could. It's called misuse, not use. We usually punish people who misuse things. Yeah, but, is it really worth it? Even if it saves one child from being abducted or murdered, is it really worth our civil liberties? Yes, Thomas Massey, in that case it is.
1: The same people that shut us inside for COVID for years saying, like, if it saves one life.
0: Just one. We should be willing to do it. In this case, no. If it makes one person uncomfortable, some Luddite from Monroe who doesn't like this. Okay. Mm-hmm. Okay. We won't use it to help you. 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Story number one, an HOA seizes a man's $450,000 home because he was in debt just $977. And yet somehow that's not the worst part of this story. Or story number two, right-hand man, son of genocidal Somali dictator who killed 200,000 people. Oh, he's found living in Ohio committing fraud. What? Which story should we discuss? You vote, we talk when we come back. 1-800-465-8770.
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9: if it's all red, it's all right.
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0: Indeed you do. And you're taking us to Arizona, where a man lost his home, one that cost almost half $1 million, which is a lot in Arizona for property, by the way, because he failed to pay $977 on his homeowners association bill. He was $977 behind, and he ends up, because of the HOA agreement that he signed, allowed them to take control over the house. His name is Toby Newton. He owned a four-bedroom home in Mesa that he bought in 2022 for $475,000. I would kill you to be able to buy a four-bedroom home for $475,000. I would strangle the life out of you, Jackson. Without hesitation.
1: Yeah, but you would do that over a lot of things, I think. So.
0: But especially a $475,000 home. He ran into some financial trouble after he lost his job, according to the New York Post. He was then diagnosed with diabetes, which, okay, it's like everybody, every other fat guy in this country. He fell behind on his quarterly HOA assessments, which were about $170, and eventually he owed $977. So, you know, this happened over a course of several months. But he said, I bought the house and then I got sick. I got diabetes and I was out of work. Newton said, according to the New York Post, that he contacted the Superstition Springs Community Master Association to try to work out a payment plan, initially offering to pay $50 per month towards his debt while keeping up with his regular assessments. But that was rejected. And at that point, he increased his proposed payments, not to 50, like from not to something low like $50. They said, hey, okay, you said no to the 50. What if I did $200 a month? Because I just don't have the $977 to pay right now. But the HOA was all like, no, we're not going to do that either. By November 2024, the association had initiated foreclosure proceedings over just $977. But at that point, the debt started to balloon. Court filings show that by July 2025, he owed $1,311 in missed assessments and late charges, along with a little over $1,000 in plaintiff fees and $3,300 in attorney fees. So they took control of the home and then they sold it at auction. Now, this was a home that cost $445,000. I said I would kill you right where you're standing dead for $444,000, even if it was an ugly four-bedroom home, because I could always just rent it out. You know what they sold it for at auction? $8,172. $8,172, which is not even that much more than the debt that was owed. That's what they sold it for. Because at that point, the debt was a little over $6,500. This is insane.
1: And I know you love HOAs, and you usually take their side. Ugh, but
0: I loathe HOAs with a passion that I can't even properly articulate. The whole concept of an HOA on paper makes a little bit of sense, right? You've got a group of homeowners who want to make sure that their neighborhood is clean and safe and, you know, everyone is following some basic set of rules. But then at some point, the Karens got involved. And what was the male version of a Karen again? The Brads or something?
1: There one? I didn't even know.
0: I think there is one.
1: Probably. I don't
0: know. Whatever that is, the
1: Carls.
0: Kens of the world. Carl with a K. That's a weird way to spell it. I'm just saying.
1: It's the German way.
0: Okay, yeah, well, were we German? Although HOA seemed very Nazi-like. All of a sudden, they're all like, no, we're going to approve what color your home can be, whether or not you put an American flag up, the exact length that will allow the blades of grass to grow. Like, it got to an absurd point. Not just the crazy fees that you end up having to pay, but the rules that we were giving over to a group of these people seems insane to me. But to then allow them to foreclose on your home in that way, that's insane. That's absolute insanity. And if you're going to give them that kind of power, why not then give them just the power to, I don't know, garnish wages until the debt is owed or until the debt isn't owed? This is insane. And so in Arizona, they've been trying to push to limit the amount of pain these HOAs can inflict upon people. Last year, they enacted a bill that would significantly raise the bar for when an HOA can foreclose over unpaid assessments. They have to be delinquent for at least 18 months or owe $10,000 or more in assessments. And this bill was passed after all of this started. It wasn't retroactive for the HOA laws. The previous threshold was 1 year or $1,200. So now it's 18 months or over $10,000. It also requires HOA boards to make reasonable efforts to communicate with delinquent homeowners. How about we just get rid of HOAs having the ability to foreclose on a home? There's got to be another way around. That is absolutely insane to me. But also, why? I guess I was going to say, why would someone agree to something like this? I imagine the answer is because no one expects that this would ever happen to them. Like the whole idea, the whole concept of owing just a few hundred dollars leading to a foreclosure of a home from the HOA is just completely foreign to someone. But now it's not foreign to people. I mean, we've had enough of these kinds of stories. Sometimes it's somewhat more frivolous, like we're not going to let you put up a flag on your home, like from your window. And what was we did this out of Southern California like 3 months ago. I forget the flag
1: an American flag.
0: Was it just an American flag? I don't even remember. It was too big, and it wasn't even that big. It was like a slightly bigger than a normal sized flag, I guess. And they're like, no, we're going to kick you out. We're going to sue. Like, stop that, Nant. That is insane. But then again, you did sign up for that. You agreed to allow that insanity to overtake your home under certain circumstances. That's just nuts. If you're the HOA, by the way, you don't feel a little bad? Like, there's no part of you, HOA directors, there that felt a little bit like you're an awful human being for doing this to some guy who owed $977. There was no one there who said, you know what, the HOA is not going to do it. I'll put up the $977 for you. We'll get into a private agreement, and, you know, I can afford it. Start a GoFundMe. Or was the guy, Newton, maybe they just don't like him. Maybe he's just a big jerk.
1: This was their time to strike.
0: He's just like, yeah, you know what? We've been trying to get rid of this guy for the longest time. His diabetes is causing, like, every time he uses a public restroom, it smells like sugar.
1: Like, you know what? Rules are rules.
0: We got the rules. There's nothing we can do. Here's another donut. Get out of here, fatty. You think that's what they did? Wouldn't you feel awful if you were on the HOA board for even contemplating this? Not even doing it, just thinking about doing it. I feel like I would be punishing myself for even having that thought. Unless it was someone I really didn't like, which is why I'm going back to that theory. I think they just didn't like this guy. It's the Jason Rantz Show. 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
19: Sorry, we're closed. I'm Tom Rigotti, Fox News. The board of the Kennedy Center has voted to close the facility amid financial issues and a dispute over putting President Trump's name on the iconic venue. Fox's Mike Emanuel reports.
20: There has been the ongoing legal battle over the name of the Performing Arts Center. For decades, it has been known as the Kennedy Center. The board has been trying to add President Trump's name to the building's facade and nearby outdoor plaza. Federal Judge Christopher Cooper again today blocked the board from adding the president's name, writing, quote, simply put, defendants cannot install memorials for President Trump or anyone or anything else at the Kennedy Center without Congress's blessing. With pending court challenges, it is not clear how long this closure will last.
19: In a Truth Social post today, President Trump, chairman of the center's board, says if the courts block his name from being added to the building, the reconstruction and renovation of the Kennedy Center will not take place. Lawmakers had plenty of questions for Treasury Secretary Scott Bessent at a House Financial Services Committee hearing about everything from the power of the dollar to the power of AI.
21: Massachusetts Democratic Congressman Stephen Lynch told Treasury Secretary Scott Bessent he's not sure it matters anymore if the good guys or the bad guys build AI.
22: It does matter whether the good guys or the bad guys have this.
23: But Mr. Secretary, here's my point, though. We're having control problems. So if we build something we can't control and the Chinese build something they can't control, the entity itself is what is the danger to us all.
21: Other Democrats questioned the success of the conflict with Iran and expressed concern over the power of the U.S. dollar. Bessent said the administration is focused on growth and that a fiscal consolidation is coming in an effort to get the government's house in order. Jessica Rosenthal, Fox News.
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2: he and businesses, big businesses, are putting the pressure campaign on for the mayor to do something about crime. We got that gun violence.